knowing that God will be with thee, thy trials to bless. Boy, that's an encouraging thought this morning. God said, my strength is made perfect in weakness. Amen. And I'm glad we can lean upon the Lord. Let's take that last verse up a little bit. Sing on the last one. Went through the fiery trials.

great singing on this Sunday morning. It's good to see you in the house of the Lord. I've been waiting all week to get to church, and we're finally here. The choir is going to sing here in just a moment, but before they do that, let's bow our heads for a word of prayer and ask the Lord to meet with us today. At this time, our Spanish church is meeting on the other property, Junior Church right below us, several other services on our property as well. A lot going on today, folks watching by way of live stream. Let's pray that every aspect of the service today, that God would receive maximum honor and glory and praise. Let's pray together. Lord, we sure do love you. One more time, we want to say thank you for Jesus. Thank you for the cross. Thank you for the blood of Jesus, Lord, that washes and cleanses every stain. Father, thank you for the privilege and the freedom that we have in this great nation to assemble together and gather together with your wonderful people in the house of the Lord. Father, it is my prayer today, Lord, we come to you as humbly as we know how. God, just specks of dirt is all we are, nothing but frail flesh and bone. But God, we ask that in your mercy and your grace, Lord, that you pass by this way one more time. Lord, I pray that you'd smile upon the service today. May your name be lifted high and holy. Father, I pray that the brokenhearted would be mended. Lord, that the fallen would be restored. Lord, that the prodigal would come home. God, that the weary would be exalted. And Lord, I pray that the one that's in our midst today that may be half a heartbeat from hell. And God, if they were to die today, they would split hell wide open. Lord, I pray you'd send old time Holy Ghost conviction upon this place. I pray, Lord, you drive them to this old-fashioned altar that we may take the word of God and show them how they can know that they know that they know that their sins have been forgiven, their past has been erased, they've been set free, and they are heaven-bound. Touch our pastor as he preaches today. Fill him with power from on high. And Lord, bless the choir as they sing. Use them in a mighty way, for that will thank you. It's in Jesus' name we pray. All God's people said, amen. You may be seated.

lead. While you're standing number 433 in your hymnals, Since I Have Been Redeemed, number 433. And let's sing together a couple of verses here this morning. I have a song that I love.

Amen. Let's take our songbooks once again this morning, and if you would join me on page number 120, Some Golden Daybreak, Jesus Will Come. Number 120, let's stand together, please, as we sing on that first, Some Glorious Morning, Sorrow Will Cease, number 120.

And let's take our Bibles this morning, please. As you remain standing, we'll turn to the book of 2 Corinthians. 2 Corinthians in chapter number 12 this morning. Boy, it's been good to be in the Lord's house today. Amen. Looking forward to what God has in store for us in the moments ahead. 2 Corinthians chapter number 12, we're going to read four verses together this morning, starting in verse number 7 down through verse number 10. And let's do that in unison. 2 Corinthians chapter 12 and verses 7 through 10. And we'll read together. Ready? "And lest I should be exalted above measure through the abundance of the revelations, there was given to me a thorn in the flesh, the messenger of Satan, to buffet me, lest I should be exalted above measure. For this thing I besought the Lord thrice, that it might depart from me. And he said unto me, My grace is sufficient for thee, for my strength is made perfect in weakness. Most gladly, therefore, will I rather glory in my infirmities, that the power of Christ may rest upon me. Therefore, I take pleasure in infirmities, in reproaches, in necessities, in persecutions, in distresses for Christ's sake. For when I am weak, then am I strong." Let's pray together. Lord, thank you. Thank you for the transparency of the Word of God. Thank you for really the unbelievable strength, Lord, that you give us in times when we are weak and we have the opportunity to recognize that this is divine strength. As the writer of Corinthians, Lord, to say that he could take pleasure in infirmities and reproaches and necessities and persecutions, but it was because it was all for Christ's sake. And Lord, I pray that we would be able to honestly say in our lives that we have borne some reproach for the sake of Christ. Lord, many, many have given their lives for the sake of Christ. And I pray that all of us who are saved and on our way to heaven would be willing to do so. But Lord, though you may not call upon us to die for you, I pray that you would help us to live for you. Amen. And Lord, I pray that you'd fill our preacher this morning with your power. He has spent time before the throne of grace this week asking you, begging you, Lord, for just the message, the truth for this hour. And so we wait with anticipation for what the Holy Spirit has prepared for us. Thank you that we are in a place where the gospel light is still put out day after day after day, and the invitation for souls to respond to the saving grace of Jesus Christ is given again and again and again. We don't need something different, Lord. We just need more of the same. Thank you that that's what we receive when we come to church. I pray now for the song, that it would help to guide our hearts and minds and thoughts towards Christ today, and that you again would fill our preacher with your power. If there be anyone here today that has never received Christ as their Savior, may today be the day of salvation in their life. In Jesus' name we pray. Amen. You may be seated.

0: right, take your Bible, please, and turn back with me to 2 Corinthians and chapter number 12. And these are familiar verses, but I pray God will use it in your heart this morning. And I think that He will if we'll let Him. Now, listen, if you've just gotten recently saved, I mean, there were some that got saved today. But if you've been saved in the last week or two, you need to be baptized. And right after the service today, we're going to baptize people. If you'd like to follow the Lord in believers' baptism, and baptism is not what saves you, but it is a profession of your salvation to the world outside, saying, hey, I put my faith in Christ, I'm going to follow Him. And if you'd like to be baptized, it's a picture of the death, burial, and resurrection. After the service, you come and we can help you with baptism. We have all the things you need. We have towels and all those good things. And all we need is your credit card. I'm kidding. We don't need anything. We just come get baptized, and that'd be a wonderful thing. I don't know how many of you can cook. Yeah. Now, how many of you can honestly cook good? I'm just kidding. That's good. All right, good. I'm not much of a chef. I'm not a chef at all. I'm not much of a cook. But I do know that to make something, you need to follow a recipe. Most of us do anyway. That recipe has within it ingredients that are necessary if you want the end product to be edible. Unless you're wanting like a doorstop or something like Ernest T could throw through a window, right? You're going to want to follow that ingredient list. There was a cookbook that was put out several years ago, and they had to recall the cookbook because in one of the recipes they left out one, here's the word, key ingredient. And if you followed that recipe without that one key ingredient, it literally exploded in the pot while you're making it. Now, maybe some of you have done that before. In fact, let's just ask, has anybody ever burned your house? All right, good. All right. I hope you've never done that before. But could you imagine that? I mean, you're just following the recipe in this cookbook and all of a sudden, bang! Look at you waking up on me. All right, good. It just explodes in your face. And that's all. What happened? One key ingredient left out is a disaster. I mean, just a horrible thing. For a little while this morning, I want to speak to you on some key ingredients to not quitting. Some key ingredients to not quitting. Everybody here today, and I'm taking my coat off, so I hope that does not offend you, but it is hot. And I got saved so I don't have to endure heat for all eternity, okay? So I'm taking my coat off. All of us here today, if we wanted to, could find not just one, but many excuses why we could quit. If we were to look at life through a natural lens and leave God out of the equation and just consider life from a human perspective, I think we could probably depress each other to no end this morning with all of the reasons we could find to quit. We could quit on our family. You probably have a reason. Quit your job. You probably could find a reason. Quit on church. You could probably find an earthly reason. Quit on your diet. Too late. No, you could probably find a reason. All of us could find many different reasons why we should just go home, get in bed, pull the covers over our head, and almost wish that death would take us because life is so discouraging. There's no shortage of reasons why we could all quit. But I don't want to quit. I don't want to be known as a quitter. I don't want somebody someday to type my name into a Google search and the first thing that comes up says, he quit. I don't want people to talk about me around the dinner table and say, he quit. I don't want folks to look across my Sunday school class and say, he quit. I don't want folks to look up here on the platform and see an empty spot and say, well, that's because he quit. I want to get in this thing and stay in this thing and cross the finish line and hopefully one day hear, well done from the Lord. I don't want to be a quitter. I think here we can find some ingredients that go into making somebody who doesn't quit, who doesn't quit on God. Paul is writing to the Corinthians for the second time. The first letter that he wrote was to address sin, and he deals with it very directly in the first letter. Because of that, the Corinthians are trying to undermine Paul, the messenger, so they can throw out his message. So they've been questioning his authenticity as an apostle. So Paul is writing this second letter from a more personal standpoint, and he's validating his own salvation, his call to the ministry, and his position as an apostle. And because of that, it gets very personal. He sort of pulls back the veil and allows us to see the reality of what he has endured in serving God. Now, I wish today I could tell you that if you become a Christian, life is always good and easy and pleasurable, that everybody loves you and wants you to, you know, be their best friend and their Fab Five and on their speed dial. But that's just not how it is. There's struggles in serving the Lord, especially if you take a stand for him. And Paul mentions that. He's faced sorrows and hardships and struggles, but something about Paul kept him steadfast in serving the Lord. He found many different reasons why, if you wanted to look at it from a human perspective, he could get out, fall by the wayside, cash it in and do something else. But something kept Paul in the ministry. And I like that. He wasn't sailing on glassy seas. And he wasn't walking a smooth pathway. He wasn't living the easiest of lives. And there's a lot of things being questioned about Paul. They were questioning whether or not he's genuine. They were questioning whether or not he's been stealing money. They were questioning whether or not he's lived a pure life. They questioned whether or not he was really an apostle. And they might question all those things, but hey, one thing they couldn't question is Paul, he's not a quitter. They couldn't say maybe Paul's a quitter. It was without a doubt that Paul was in that thing for the long haul. He wasn't in and out every Sunday. You know, he was there. He wasn't just every 6 months he might pop in, pop out. He was there like a tree planted by the rivers of water, steadfast, unmovable, rooted and grounded. He was fixed and sure and steadfast. He was not a quitter. I don't want to be a quitter. In Altoona, I was preaching in Altoona several years ago. Oliver B. Green preached in Altoona and had one of the worst meetings of his life, he said. And he climbed up on the mountain in Altoona and literally pronounced a curse over the city. And the preacher who booked me to come preach there told me that before he booked me. I said, praise the Lord. We ought to have a great meeting. It's already been cursed. I'll be there tomorrow. But in Altoona, they have a minor league baseball team. And it's called the Altoona Curve because there they have a train that does a horseshoe curve. And so they named the team after that, the Curve. When I was preaching there, during the time I was there, they had a special night. You know how these minor league teams have these special nights to get people to come. And that night was quitter night. And they said, on this night, we're going to celebrate some of the most famous, they should have said infamous, quitters in all history. And could you imagine that? Going to a stadium to celebrate? I mean, some of these well-known quit. Now, if you quit drinking or smoking, we will celebrate. I promise you that. Or skipping church. But anyway, I mean, could you imagine somebody who quit Benedict Arnold night? I promise you next week on God and Country Sunday, if we mention that name, it won't be positive. He's a quitter. I don't think we celebrate quitters. What's it mean to quit? To quit means to desert. To quit means to forsake. To quit means to abandon. To quit means to leave. To quit means to turn back. To quit means to give up. To quit means to walk out on. I don't want to be that. I don't want that labeled on my life. I want to be in this thing for God. Fanny Crosby wrote so many thousands of hymns. We sing hymns of hers pretty much every Sunday. Fanny Crosby was not born blind, but was made blind by the hand of a man who was being an imposter, saying he was a physician. She had some trouble with her eyes, and a man rolled through town saying he could cure her of her eye trouble. And he put some things on her eye that made her eyes go blind. 6 years old, I think it was. The rest of her life, she lived blind. A man was speaking to her many years later at a convention and said, if I could wish one thing for you, I'd wish that you hadn't have been made blind. And she said, or wait, she was born blind. He said, if I wish one thing for you, it was that you wouldn't be born blind. And she replied and said, if I could have one wish, or rather, sorry, she said, if I had one wish, it would be that I was born blind. She was made blind at 6 years old. I was born blind. She said, because then the first face I would ever see would be the face of my Savior. Now you think about that. It would have been real easy for that lady, that young girl especially, and then that lady to kind of say, it's not fair, all this stuff I'm going through, and just kind of quit on the thing. But she had something on the inside, a resolve to stay in it. And because of that, we've been blessed by her songs and encouraged by her words, and God greatly used her life. So I want to give you a few ingredients in life if you're not going to be a quitter. Number one, here's the first ingredient, all right? Let's get out our pot. Let's get out the ingredients. All right, here's ingredient one. Let's pour it in. You're going to love it. Suffering.
1: Aren't you glad you came today? Look at your Bible. All right, verse number 7. And lest I should be exalted above measure through the abundance of the revelations, there was given to me a thorn in the flesh, the messenger of Satan, to buffet me, lest, he says it twice, lest I should be exalted above measure. Now, I wish I could tell you that wasn't the case, but it is. In the life that you and I live in this world, you are going to suffer. In fact, you're going to be well acquainted with suffering. If you think it is strange that some fiery trial comes into your life, like the rest of us don't endure it or face it, then you are sadly mistaken. Because man that is born of woman, and that's all of us because no man's ever had a baby. Even if he puts on a dress, he still can't do that. Hey, listen, a man that is born of woman is of a few days and... Yeah, and you're part of it, bro. And full of trouble, that's right. Not a quarter full, not a half a pot full. I mean, he's all the way filled with trouble. That means throughout life, from cradle to grave, the pathway is marked by peril and pain and suffering and tears and heartache and sorrow. You say, preacher, I think I'll quit on God because my marriage fell apart. I think I'll quit on God. My child is out of God's will. I think I'll quit on God. We're having a hard time with our finances. I think I'll quit on God. I'm dealing with this disease or cancer or death or whatever it is. Hey, that's part of life. That's one of the ingredients to overcoming is to suffer. Amen. In this world, you shall have tribulation. Yeah. We're not on a cruise. We're on a battleship. Paul suffered. He suffered externally. He suffered internally. He suffered from the world. He suffered from the brethren. He suffered from this thorn in the flesh, a messenger of Satan. But I like it. You say, I know what the key ingredient is to not quitting. Success. Money. My name's Justin, not Joel. All right. He said, I know what the key ingredient is to life. It is happiness and sunshine and free time and vacation and play and all of those things. No, the key to not quitting is to come to terms with the fact at times in life, you're going to suffer and I'm going to suffer. Paul, this thing nagged him. Three times he asked God, take it away from me. And God said, no. God said, no. Why? Because that's part of life. There's so many people in our church right now suffering. There are some who are bereaved. They've just buried loved ones and they're suffering. There are some that are dealing with different medical conditions in their own bodies and they're suffering. There are some who have loved ones dealing with medical issues and they're suffering. There are some who are looking for a job and right now they're suffering. There are some who have problems right now in their life, marriage. And because of that, they are suffering. But don't get to the point where you think God has been unkind or God has been unfair or I'm the only one who's experiencing this, because that is a lie out of the pits of hell. Every single person in this room today will suffer, and many of us are suffering. I want to encourage you, not discourage you, by not sugarcoating the fact that suffering is a part of life. Salvation has set me for heaven, but it also set in motion the wheel of the potter. And God is working on your life, and God is working on my life, and he's molding and making, and I've never one time heard anybody say, Jesus was most real to me when I didn't need him. But I've heard a lot of people say, he got real to me when I needed him the most. When I was down in the valley, when my life was falling apart, when disease overtook my body, then Jesus stepped in, and I saw the Lord like I'd never seen him before.

today, that's the thing God brought in your life to bend you and break you and then make you more like Jesus. John Bunyan thrown in jail. Was God not in it? Sure he was. Jonathan Edwards kicked out of his own church. Was God not in it? Sure he was. Charles Spurgeon expelled from the association by his own brother. Was God not in it? Sure he was. Lee Robertson's daughter died at age 3. Was God not in it? Sure he was. Was God not in Paul in labors and in stripes and in prison and in shipwreck and in beating? Yeah, God was in all of that. And God's in it in your life as well. Amen. Jesus said, come and take up your cross and follow me. So the first ingredient that everybody's really excited about is suffering. Jeremiah will have his mire. Ezekiel will have his scorn. Elijah will have his depression. Job will have his boils. John the Baptist will have his doubts and his head cut off. David will have his betrayals. Samson will have his failures. Joseph will have his loneliness. Peter will have his backsliding. And John will have his persecution. And so shall it be with us. You're going to attend funerals. You're going to have dreams fall apart. You're going to be forsaken. There'll be false accusations. You'll be betrayed and bitterness will come. You'll be let down and lied to, slandered and scorned, mocked and manipulated. Tragedy and temptations will pile high. But God is not abandoned nor forsaken. That is part of the plan. There will be suffering. All right, first ingredient is suffering, and you can't cut it short. You need all of it. All that God wants you to have, you need to have it. The second ingredient is grace. That almost make a Baptist shout on Sunday morning. Thank you. All right, look at verse number 9. And he said unto me, Paul has this thorn in the flesh. He's begged God three times to get rid of this thing. And in verse number 9, the Lord responds, and these letters in my Bible are in red after it said, and he said unto me, now it's in red saying Jesus said this, and if it's not in red, Jesus still said it, but here's what it says. My grace is, and I like that. That is present tense, that is continual, that is right now in the moment. Not will be, not was, but is. No expiration date, it does not die. My grace is sufficient for thee, for my strength, and here it is again, my strength is also present tense. It is made perfect in weakness. That word grace is awesome, but I like what he says, my grace is sufficient. That word sufficient, here's what it means, adequate for the purpose. What does that mean? That means whatever you need, that's what it is. Hallelujah. If you came to Dr. Paul and said, Paul, I know you made it, but I've got to quit because here's what I'm going through. He'll say, no, you're crazy. Lay down here on the couch and let me administer some grace to you. And then you come and your burden's heavier and your problem's bigger. But you know what he's going to do? He's going to give grace to you because that is the answer to our suffering. Is our suffering is like the conduit through which God feeds us more of his grace, and his grace is magnified in our life. You see, when God breaks us, it's like the plow tearing up the ground, and then shoots of grace begin to come out all over the place in our life. Isn't it true? You don't know that grace can dry the tear until you cry it. You don't know that grace can heal the wound until you're hurt. You don't know that grace can get you moving until you're down. You don't know grace can resurrect you until you've fallen. But that's what grace is for. If it wasn't dark, I wouldn't even know light existed. You say, boy, I wish things weren't so dark. Yeah, but then you wouldn't know how to appreciate light. If we never needed grace, we wouldn't know how to sing about it. But John Newton said, I tell you, I've been in some dark places. But in those dark places, I saw a bright light. And that was grace that was shining. And it wasn't mediocre grace or average grace. I said, I'm going to call that amazing grace. Because I was so lost, and I was so wicked, and I was so bent low. But then God turned my life around. Neighbor, that is grace. If you hadn't turned the light out in my life, God, I never would have realized how good you are. And I never would have realized how weak I am. Grace is there. I promise you this. You're going to face things that you can't get through. But you'll never face anything God can't get you through. I'm going to have to encourage myself. I feel like I want to lift the pulpit up over my head and throw it. I mean, you're going to endeavor... I mean, to live through parts of life where it's going to be so overwhelming. But it's never going to overcome the power of the grace of God if you'll let God allow, if you'll let God show you his grace is sufficient for that. How many of you have ever faced, you know, the death of a loved one and thought we'll never be able to get through the funeral, and you got through the funeral? We'll never be able to get through this trying time as we go to the hospital day in and day. And every day, here it is again. You got up again. You went again.

You sat there all day again. You went home again. You're doing it again. Where'd that strength come from? Where'd that endurance come from? That came from the goodness of God in your life. He gave you grace. What's that old hymn? When through fiery trials thy pathway may lie, my grace all sufficient shall be thy supply. Listen now. Listen to the statement. The one who gave Paul the suffering also gave Paul the sufficiency. James 4:6, he said, but he giveth more grace. Thank God for that. I want you to hear, grace is at its best when life is at its worst. In Ephesians 1:7, in whom we have redemption through his blood, the forgiveness of sin according to the riches of his grace. 2 Corinthians 9:8, and God is able to make all grace abound toward you, that you always having all sufficiency in all things may abound to every good work. In John 1:16, said, and of his fullness we all have received, and grace for grace. It's like you go to grandma's house and you just say, Grandma, I just want a little bit of chicken and dumplings. And she said, no. And she just keeps, I know I'm getting kind of country, but she just heaps it up there and keeps heaping it up, piling it high. That's what God does with his grace. You say, Lord, I don't know how I'm going to make it. He said, I got grace for that. But how am I going to do this? Well, I've got grace for that. And then at the end of your life, it is nothing more than a plate piled high of the grace of God, where God has been faithful in your life. Amen. Grace is water when you're thirsty and bread when you're hungry. It's a ship to sail the storms of life. It's wings to lift you higher than the problems. And it's a fire when you're cold. There's nothing like the grace of God. My grace. It's not my grace. It's his grace. He's saying it is me that enables you. It is not you. It is me that enables you to make it through life. Thank God for that. Here's what I think. Grace begins where you end. If you never reach the end of yourself, you're never going to really find out what grace is about. Grace goes when you stop. Grace fights when you give up. Grace empowers when you raise a white flag. Grace has discernment when you don't have an answer. Grace is wise when you're dumb. Grace is valiant when you're fearful. When you're empty, grace fills you up. When you're tired, grace gives you strength. When you're overwhelmed, grace undergirds you. You might say, how are you going to make it through? We don't have to say the same thing. I know how I made it, and I made it by grace. Made it by grace. All right, first ingredient. Suffering. Anybody, you don't have to raise your hand. Anybody suffering? Yeah, many of us. I said, you don't have to raise your hand. Thanks for listening, fellas. Appreciate that. But we are. All of us are to a degree, aren't we? But not only that, then God has in grace. Because we don't want to quit. We don't want to quit. But the next ingredient is this. Submission. Look at your Bible. And he said unto me, verse 9, my grace is sufficient for thee, for my strength is made perfect in weakness. Most gladly, therefore, watch him, will I rather glory in my infirmities. Why? That the power of Christ may rest upon me. Therefore, I take pleasure in infirmities, in reproaches, in necessities, in persecutions, in distresses, for Christ's sake. Here's why. For when I am weak, then I am strong. The idea of this thorn, now we don't know what that thorn is. It's a messenger of Satan. Probably a physical problem. Some commentators think it was a false teacher in the area. I don't think that, because a thorn in the flesh, I think it's in his body. I don't know what it is. But it bothers him and it torments him both physically, thorn in the flesh, and spiritually, because it's a messenger of Satan. And he begged God to take it away, but wait now. Paul has now gotten to the point, or instead of asking God to take it away, he thanks God for letting it come. Because he got taught a lesson through that thorn. Paul learned to love the pain because he discovered he needed the power. Nobody ever says, I said this a minute ago, nobody ever says, I felt God was closest, when we don't need God. But how many people will testify and say, God's never been any more real to me when everything seems to be falling apart? Why did God give Paul a thorn? So that he wasn't exalted above measure. What does that mean? So that he wasn't lifted up in pride and think, you know what, I don't think I need God anyhow. That's a quitter. If you do this in your own strength, you will quit. You will fall out. So he gave him a thorn, and that thorn is like a stake.
that drove him down in the ground. And it's like Paul was fixed fast by that thorn. What does it mean? It submitted him to where he understands, hey, listen, it is better for me to have been brought low so that Christ can be lifted high through my life. And I have learned that when I am weak, then he is strong. One preacher, that's Charles Purgis, said, I've learned to kiss the waves that throw me up against the rock of ages. You think about this thorn. It was a pest to Paul until he realized it is what brought power into his life. He used to beg for it to go, and now he thanks God for letting it stay, because suffering gave grace the opportunity to show its sufficiency, and it gave Paul the ability to magnify Christ like he never would have before. I don't want anybody here to suffer. It breaks my heart when your heart breaks, when you have to go to the hospital or visit the prison or have a funeral or something comes on my phone and shows me something bad. I hate that. I don't want that for you. But if it comes, may I challenge you? Hey, don't get mad at God. You just trust the potter that he knows the clay, and you allow God to bring you low and lift him high, that his grace may be magnified in your life. What if the hospital is where you get to make Jesus big? What if the funeral is where you make Jesus big? What if the jail cell is where Jesus gets big? What if the heartache is where Jesus gets big and the world looks on you, weathering it well, with joy in your heart and victory in your life, and says, his grace is sufficient for them? Never seen a God like that. Paul bows in happy humility. He says, you know what? I used to be a Hebrew of the Hebrews, a Pharisee of the Pharisees, but now my bodily presence is weak. My speech is contemptible. I am the least of the apostles and a wretched man, because I would rather testify of that and know his strength and power than to boast in myself. Hey, nothing in my hand I bring to this equation at all. It is all the Lord and his grace. Andrew Murray said, in trial and weakness and trouble, he seeks to bring us low until we learn that grace is all, and to take pleasure in the very thing that brings us and keeps us low, because his strength is made perfect in weakness. Some of the things you're mad at God for might be the greatest gift God ever gave you. Some of the things you're praying that God will take from you, if you lost it, you'd never know God the way you will if you'll keep it. First ingredient is suffering. Second ingredient is grace. Third ingredient is submission. And then, all obviously, if we're not going to be a quitter, the last ingredient is a resolve to not quit. And I see that in the chapter. Paul is writing to a crowd that's been questioning him. He's gone through all these trials in chapter 11. He references them through about 7 verses or so. But then he begins to write later down in our chapter that we're in verse number 15, and he writes and says this, I will very gladly spend and be spent for you. In verse 20, again, he said, for I fear lest when I come, he's talking about arriving there. Verse 21, and lest when I come again, what is he saying? I've been knocked down a few times, but I'm not knocked out. I'm still in this thing. And he said, it doesn't matter if the world wants to wring me out and then hang me out to dry. It doesn't matter if I have to suffer some more like I did in chapter 11. It doesn't matter if you continue to question me. I will very gladly spend and be spent for you. I have learned to glory in those kind of infirmities, because the more I get knocked down, the more God gets lifted up. If I just stay submitted to him and surrender to him, he said, I'm coming. I'm going to come see you. I'm going to come preach to you. I'm going to come pray. Now, you might think Paul's going to get out of this thing because life has been so difficult. Life has been so hard. He's not saying that at all. He's still making plans for the future. He is not planning to get out. He's not looking for an exit ramp. He's not putting in a resignation. He's not going to be hit and miss. He's still hitting on full everything. He's just hitting on everything. He's going full speed ahead, saying, I'm in this thing till the end. I like that. Why? Because he understood God is in charge of suffering, but God is good to give grace, and God does that, so we'll submit. And when we do that, we can say, let's just keep going. Let's just keep going. Let's just keep serving. And I want to
challenge here today. Don't you quit. Whatever it is, don't let it knock you out, because God is in your corner. I don't know who's coming across the ring, but I know who's behind you. And you just stay in this thing and trust that God can give you the victory. So dig in your heels and plant your flag and get some resolve and say, by the grace of God, I'm in it to stay. Run if you want to, run if you will, but I came here to stay. I'm going to stay in the choir. I'm going to stay in church. I'm going to stay in my marriage. I'm going to stay at this job. I'm going to stay in that. I'm just going to do it. I'm going to endure. I didn't get in to fall out. I got in to stay. Hey, man. When things go wrong, as they sometimes will, when the road you're trudging seems uphill, when the funds are low and the debts are high, and you want to smile, but you have to sigh. When care is pressing you down a bit, rest if you need to, but don't quit. Don't quit. Don't quit. And today, if you quit, you can't blame God. Because God would have enabled you to continue if you would trust Him. All of us suffer. Not to the same degree, but all of us suffer. But you know what? If God trusts you with the big trial, He must know that you can handle something I can't. Or maybe vice versa. But it also means God wants to use you to bring Him even more glory. This world, Helen Keller said, this world is full of suffering. But it's also full of the overcoming of it. And because of Him, we can overcome it. Bow your heads with me just for a moment. That's my message. We have to have every ingredient. I'd like to skip the first one. I'd like to skip the third one, but I need them all if I'm going to have the end result of not quitting. Not quitting, not quitting, not quitting. Maybe you're here this morning and you say, preacher, boy, I needed that in our life right now. There's some suffering, sorrow, some hardness we're enduring. You say, preacher, I needed that. You say, pray for me. I don't want to quit. I want to trust God with what He's doing in our family, in my heart. Good, I see those hands. Anybody else lift it up and say, I needed that. I see that. Boy, many, many hands around the building today. That hurts my heart, but I want you to know God can give you grace. He'll give you the grace. Maybe you're here today and say, preacher, just pray for me. I want to stay in this thing. I want to stay in this thing. I want to be faithful till Jesus calls me home. He says, lift your hands. I don't want to be a quitter. You raise your hands. That's me. I don't want to be a quitter. Boy, I see those hands. I'd say everybody should have their hand up right there. I don't want to be a quitter. I don't want to be a quitter. Me neither. One last thing. You say, preacher, I need to be saved. Boy, I've been so mad at God. Or maybe I just worry about eternity. I just don't know in my heart what would happen if I died today. I came to church today, but I don't know if I'd go to heaven. And you say, pastor, please pray for me right now. I'm concerned about eternity. I don't know if I'm saved, but I want to be saved. And you lift up your hand and say, pray for me, pastor. I want you to pray. Would you lift it up and wave your hand at me so I can see it, please? I appreciate that. Yes, sir. Anybody else say, pray for me like that? Good. I appreciate you. Yes, sir. I appreciate that. Anybody else say, pray for me? Over here on this side, down below, up on top. All right, here's what I'm going to do. I'm going to pray. Folks have already come to pray. I want to invite everybody who needs to come. You come and pray. If you need to be saved today, you step out and come, and we can show you from a Bible how to be born again today. Lord, I pray that you bless our invitation, please. Meet the need of our church family. Save these that need to be saved, please, in Jesus' name. Amen. Let's stand to our feet if you would. Altars are now open for you to come. Why don't we come talk to the Lord this morning? If you raise your hand, don't tarry, don't wait. Just come on. Just come on. Maybe you want to come and just put it down. I don't want to be a quitter. I don't want to quit. Trust the grace of God. Trust Him. Trust Him. Submit. Surrender. Allow Him to be magnified in your life. If you need to come, come. If you raise your hand a minute ago about your soul, you say, I'm concerned about eternity. Good, folks are coming. What a blessing. You come. Come on. I'll help you. I can show you from a Bible how to be saved if you'd like to be saved today. You come. Come on. Would you come? Would you come? Sir, you want to come? I'll talk to you. Would you come? Raise your hand. Yeah, come on. Come on. Good. Come on. Brother Brian, would you talk to me? I have Brother Brian talk to you right here. You, did you? All right. That's Brother Brian, the second fellow right there, raises. Brother Tom, would you talk to this fellow right here about salvation? Did they want to be baptized? Did you want to do baptism today? We got it. We have ladies, Mrs. Crosby, we have ladies on this side and men on that side if you'd like to. Let's sing a verse of that, Brother Shook.

0: You think about that, just play on for a while, Mr. Shook. You think about that illustration with Fanny Crosby. It's like a decision moment, a crossroad in life when a trial comes. How do you react and respond to that? You know, there's a lot of out of our control, and that's usually what we complain about, things that we can't control. But there's one thing we can control, and that's our reaction, our actions. We can control how we respond to life. And she chose to trust God with that. And that's all God asks of us, is faith, is trusting God. It's amazing how we can have faith that God can do things for other people, or that God's working. We can tell other people, God's doing that, God's working. Then when it happens to us, we're like, nah, that can't be right. Hey, that's true for you just like it is, and me just like it is everybody else. That statement, I've learned to kiss the wave that throws me against the rock of ages. I don't know, you think about that. Brother Bell, Mr. You probably could ask questions, I'm sure, during this time with your granddaughter, but you know God's in control of that, isn't he? God knows what he's doing. What a testimony it is. We had others that have had different things come up in their life and then asked the church to pray, and God took things away from them. No cancer after another scan, or kidney stones gone. You know, just... But, if God hadn't given those problems, we wouldn't have had a chance to give him the glory for what he did.
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0: thank you, choir. So good to see you in God's house this morning.
1: Good morning, church. Let's stand together. Page 114, tell it to Jesus. I'm thankful we can tell to him this morning. Amen, church. We'll sing the first and the second.

Amen. That's probably my favorite hymn ever, really. I ain't just saying that because my wife just played it, but There's a Fountain. Boy, I love that. Boy, I tell you, I love it. And that's why I haven't changed. If you notice communion, we have that sung every time. I just love it. I love hearing it. And I'm thankful for what Jesus did for us. And I'm glad he died, shed his blood, so we could be changed and to sin no more. That doesn't mean we're perfect. It means when God looks at us, he sees the sacrifice of his dear son. If you know Jesus Christ, when he looks at you, he sees the sacrifice of his dear son. And I'm thankful for that, aren't you? I'm thankful for that. And we're going to bow for a word of prayer. Turn your Bibles to...

Amen. The answer was the same, wasn't it? Did you notice that? The answer for every one of those gentlemen was the same. I was watching the screen back there because they had their words up. And, you know, sometimes that helps you get everything. And as I was looking at those words, the answer is the same at Calvary every time. Peter, Thomas, same at Calvary. Well, I'm glad there's forgiveness there, aren't you? Amen. Ephesians chapter number 6 and verse number 4. Ephesians chapter 6, verse number 4. Today we honor fathers, grandfathers, spiritual fathers, mentors, the godly men who have invested in this next generation. We live in a culture that is often minimizes the importance of fathers. Society tells us that fathers are optional. That's what the culture will tell you. Fathers are optional. Culture tells you that masculinity talks godly leadership and biblical manhood. Yet when we open the Word of God, we discover that God has always used faithful men to build strong families, strong communities, and strong nations. And the Apostle Paul understood this in Ephesians chapter number 5. He deals with wives and husbands and wives. And in chapter 6, he deals with verses 1 through 3, deals with the children. And he turns his attention specifically in verse 4 to fathers. Ephesians 6, verse 4, "And ye fathers, provoke not your children to wrath, but bring them up in the nurture and admonition of the Lord." The truth is this, when men lead well, families flourish. When families flourish, churches become stronger. When churches become stronger, communities are transformed. I read an article just the other day about an epidemic of in our young boys, and this was on Apple News. This was not a conservative news outlet, and you can tell that by the answer they had for it. But anyway, there was an article about young boys and anger. Is that an epidemic? They said young men, and only speaking about boys, they only know two ways to respond, either in anger or withdrawal. And I would say that's a good characterization of our young men, and they either get angry or they withdraw. They don't know how to handle problems, trouble, hardship when stuff doesn't go our way. And it can all be traced back to, though maybe physically present, absentee fathers. And it's a combination, I think. If you leave young boys to themselves, anger will be a result. But my dad had an answer for that. And it wasn't some semantical jargon that I read about in Apple News. They told you some phrases to use. He didn't read that article. There were some phrases he used, but it wasn't exactly what they were saying. And matter of fact, he didn't use too many phrases. But he did have some action behind it. You cannot substitute a present, engaged, active father. You cannot. We find in Ephesians chapter 6 what were almost very pointed, short, brief verse, but very powerful verse about our responsibility. Verse 4, "And ye fathers." Now, he specifically addresses fathers. Now, this does not exclude mothers from child rearing. God knows we need both parts. But since it's Father's Day, we're going to concentrate on this part. It doesn't mean, Pastor, my goodness,
Most churches wouldn't run if it wasn't for ladies jumping in. Amen. Now, thank God for men that lead around here, but most places and every home needs the tender heart, love and compassion of a mother. But I'm talking about right now, fathers. He said, ye fathers. Again, it doesn't exclude mothers from child rearing because Scripture repeatedly teaches both parents are involved. We find that in Proverbs 1:8. The Bible says, my son, hear the instruction of thy father and forsake not the law of thy mother. So we see both in action. Yet Paul singles out the fathers because upon the fathers, God has placed the primary responsibility of spiritual leadership in the home. In many homes, the fathers have surrendered this responsibility. Some leave it to mothers, some leave it to schools, some leave it to churches, some leave it to culture. But God has never delegated spiritual leadership of the home to anyone else but the father. He is the shepherd of the household. The fathers to be the shepherd of the household. Letter A, fathers are called to pilot, thus lead. Fathers are called to pilot, P-I-L-O-T. Leadership is not domination, leadership is not intimidation, and leadership is not selfish control. Biblical leadership is loving responsibility. Because we've had bad examples of leaders, we seem to throw every form of leadership in the home out the window. But really, biblical leadership is biblical, and it is loving responsibility that God has given. It's taking the role that God has given. It's taking the responsibility. It's not domination. It's not intimidation. It's not selfish control or some tyrannical rage. It is lovingly leading as God instructed us. That is biblical leadership. Now, biblical leadership, loving responsibility. Jesus demonstrated this kind of leadership. He led by sacrificing, by serving, by loving. That's how Jesus led. He came to sacrifice, he came to serve, he came to love. When he wasn't loved back, he loved still. When he wasn't sacrificed for, he sacrificed still. When he wasn't served, he served still. He came on a mission. It was his responsibility. You can't just do what you're responsible for when somebody else makes it easy. You can't just take on your responsibility when somebody pats you on the back or when they pay you enough. You've got to be responsible when nobody's standing around and nobody's watching you and nobody's hovering over you and nobody's hollering at you and nobody is encouraging you. You've got to be responsible. Responsibility is a God-given role, and we want leadership perks without responsibility. Everybody wants that in a job. They get that day off because they just worked 90 hours last week. Well, nobody works that much. I could probably log about 80 if you count availability. Amen. At least 80. Oh, my. You know why? Well, you don't need to do that. Responsibility. With leadership becomes responsibility. Responsibility. And you know, your wife ought not have to tell you that. Your mom ought not have to tell you that. You ought to take on responsibility. I never forget the day I didn't even have to use an alarm clock anymore. I mean, college wasn't it, but when I got out of college, when I said I do on December 23rd, 1994, when I said I do, something happened to my clock. I didn't need an alarm clock anymore. Still, I'm kind of upset about it because it gets off sometimes and it thinks I need to get up at 3:50 and I don't need to get up at 3:50.
you know? But it wakes me anyway. But you say, what was that? And I started hearing things that I'd never heard before in my life. Like when I was in college, I could sleep like a log. I worked midnight shift. I didn't have to black the windows out, though I like it dark and cold when I'm sleeping. All God's men said amen. But it's a funny thing, Merle. I didn't get a hearing aid, but I started hearing things when I got married that I never heard before. And my dear wife didn't hear them. I started hearing noises and things happening. I never forget this one man come to our door in Hot Springs at 12, as when I was working at the college, and then I was getting up at 3 something and going to work in the morning, so I'd go to bed a little bit early. And, you know, midnight was like that's in the middle of my sleep night. Like, I was gone by midnight. You know what I'm saying? I was in that, what do you call that, rim? Yeah, I was over the rim. I mean, I was gone. And I hear this, I mean, like, at my front door at 12:15 a.m. I thought, now, this is not a courtesy call here. I mean, it sounded like they're breaking a door, like they're coming in the door. So I did what all good men do, and I got what was on my nightstand, and it wasn't that burner. You seen that commercial, burner.com? It wasn't a banana. Amen. I got that, and I stood there with one hand on that, pointed toward the door, and one on my phone, and I said, if you don't get here quick, I'm just going to tell you, you're going to have to call EMTs. So you need to come on fast. And boy, he did. That guy come around the corner. I mean, I seen him come in my driveway. He got out. He pointed his gun. The neighbor had brought up the street neighbor. This was not a great neighborhood, but it's where the church was. This guy had brought a puppy, a lost puppy, to my door at night, 12:15 a.m. He about didn't make it. and just beating on my door like he's going to come in. But I was prepared. Why, pastors? He might teach you all that? No. What's it called? My dad never sat down and said, hey, son, here's how you you need to get up and you know, if anything happens in the middle of the night, you need to do this. I just wanted to protect, so I tried to figure out some things. If you're responsible, it's time we started figuring out some things. Well, my dad didn't teach me. Well, you got so many YouTube videos now, you look at 55 videos a day you watch, at least one of them could be how to protect your home. I'm sure there's good ones out there. Right? I mean, at least one of them could be good. Responsibility. It's not something somebody can teach you. We're pilot. Not intimidator, not dominator. Lovingly lead. And Jesus set the example. Number two, fathers are called to be present. Present. Many fathers are physically present, but emotionally absent. They're there, but they're not there. They're home, but they ain't there. A child does not nearly need your provision. They do need your provision, but that's just like low-level stuff. A good father is going to provide for his children, period. That's not extra. You don't need a sticker or a ribbon for that. That's just what you do. You don't need no accolades for going to work every day and providing, and that's just what you're supposed to do. But not only do they need provision, a child needs presence. They don't just need provision, they need presence, and more specifically, your presence. Children spell love differently than adults. Adults spell love. I want to tell you how adults spell love. Everyone in here spells love, usually. I know you got different love languages, but anybody gets a little gushy when you say this word, M-O-N-E-Y. Adults spell love, money. Children spell love, T-I-M-E, time.
Your children need your attention. They need your encouragement, your guidance, your affection. The greatest gift a father can give his children is not something you buy, it's something you become. You become a loving leader, present. A father can, not only are we called to pilot, we're called to be present. Number three, letter C, fathers are called to point. That means to model Christ, to point. Children learn far more from what they see than what they hear. You can tell a child to pray, but have they seen you pray? A father can tell his children to attend church, but if you treat church casually and worship casually, the message is compromised. Children often develop their understanding based on observing you. Number two, the restraint of fathers. The restraint, notice in verse 4, and ye fathers, provoke not your children to wrath. Provoke not your children to wrath. This is a negative command. Paul warns fathers against behavior that produces resentment, bitterness, discouragement, anger in their children. This will produce, if you do this, this will produce anger, resentment, bitterness, discouragement in your children. It's not an excuse for it. They'll have to deal with it properly with God, but this is what happens. Paul warns about it. The phrase does not mean parents should never, it's not talking about not correcting your children, not disciplining your children. Scripture clearly commands discipline. You spare the rod, you hate the child. That's not an antiquated Chinese proverb. That's the Bible. Paul's warning against harsh, sinful, unwise parenting. Fathers must avoid, number one, excessive evaluations. Excessive evaluation, just being critical. Some parents rule entirely through fear. Every conversation becomes criticism. Every mistake becomes a lecture. Every failure becomes a condemnation. This crushes the spirit of a child. Colossians 3:21, the parallel verse to Ephesians 6:4 says this, fathers, provoke not your children to anger lest they be discouraged. God does not want children living under constant discouragement. Correction should never become some cruel and unusual punishment that you mete out just because you're having a bad day. Discipline should never become destruction. Number two, not only excessive evaluations, number two, exasperating expectations. In other words, can never measure up. They never measure up. Children are not miniature adults. They're growing, they're learning, they're maturing. You've got to give them room to do so. Sometimes parents expect perfection from their children while excusing failure in themselves. Nothing creates frustration faster than impossible expectations. A wise father understands that growth takes time. God's patient with us, thus we should be patient with our children. Letter C, elusive end zone. What's this mean, Pastor? You keep moving the goalpost. Inconsistent. Nothing confuses a child more than changing standards. One day this action is ignored, the other day you go stark raving crazy over the same action. The next day it's severely punished, the one day it's ignored. One day obedience matters, the next day it doesn't. Children need consistency, and God himself is consistent, and this hits all of us. All of us are, at best, inconsistent. As consistent as you are, you're still inconsistent. Amen. Why, Pastor? Because we're human. We're human. Parents should strive for stable, consistent leadership. Number three, the requirement of fathers. The requirement of fathers. Letter A, provide loving direction. The Bible says, but in the same verse, verse 4, but bring them up in the nurture and admonition of the Lord. But bring them up in the nurture and admonition of the Lord. This is a positive command. So he gave the negative, provoke not them to, don't provoke them to wrath, then bring them up in the nurture and admonition of the Lord. This is positive. Bring them up means to nourish, to feed, to mature. Parents are not merely raising children, you're shaping future adults. Nurture, raise. The goal is not simply good behavior.

God disciplines. Why? Because he loves. Parents should do the same. Discipline should always seek restoration, not revenge. Some parents get mad, and be careful that you don't get mad at the thing that they messed up more than the heart behind it. Just because it's your new coffee table don't mean you need to go ballistic when you've let them play ball in the house for 2 years and all of a sudden they mess up your coffee table and now you want to go crazy. Amen. You've let them carry red Kool-Aid in the house for 5 years. And all of a sudden you get new floor and now you kick everybody out of the house. That don't go good. You can't just go, you know, overboard one day and nothing the next day. Consistent. Provide, number two, provide lasting deterrence. Lasting deterrence. The word admonition, look at it in verse 4. You fathers, provoke not your children to wrath, but bring them up in the nurture and admonition of the Lord. That word admonition refers to verbal instruction and warning. Children need more than rules. They need truth. They need scripture. They need wisdom. They need the gospel. Deuteronomy chapter 6 teaches to speak continually to them. Thou shalt teach them diligently unto thy children. Christian parenting is not merely, it's not just behavior modification. That's not your job. Now, it will modify behavior. But that's not your primary goal. It's heart transformation through God's word. Getting to the heart. Letter C. Providing not only loving direction, lasting deterrence, but lingering devotion. Notice the last phrase of verse 4. But bring them up in the nurture and admonition. Say those last three words with me. Of the Lord. One more time. Of the Lord. So notice the final phrase. This changes everything. The goal is not just raising successful children. The goal is not raising just educated children. The goal is not merely raising athletic children or moral children. The goal is raising children who know, love, obey, and follow Jesus Christ. That's the goal. It's not, you know, because you didn't have an education, you want to drive everybody to college. I'm for education. I'm for it, not against it. I think you need to be wise in how you do it. Because it's not worth the paper it's written on nowadays. And sometimes you can do better learning the trade than you can going to college for 4 years and amassing $90,000 worth of student loan debt and being in the hole and then going, and nothing wrong with going and working at a certain place, but you did all that schooling for one thing and now you're doing something totally opposite about 1/4 of the annual income that you went to college for. I don't think that's smart. Come on now. At least some of you parents is paying that loan ought to help me with this one here. You know. I don't think that's wise, but the goal is not to be a certain job and to be a legal assistant or a paralegal or you know a doctor or this or that. The goal is to love, know, follow Jesus Christ. That's the goal. Doesn't matter what occupation you choose, if it's in the will of God. But the goal is not just merely raising successful children or educated or athletic or moral. And sometimes we put more on athletics than we should. We spend the better part of their lives training them for the NBA when we know they're not going to make it when they start. All right, moving on here. Success in parenting is not measured by worldly accomplishments. Success is measured by faithfulness to God's design. And let me say this to you, parents. No parent performs this task perfectly. Every parent in here has regrets. If you don't, I won't talk to you. I want to meet you. I want to meet the perfect person in church this morning. Every parent has failures. Every parent has moments that they want to revisit.

every parent in here would say, raise your hand and say, Pastor, there are some moments in my parenthood that I'd love to revisit again. Me included. Every one of us. Every single one of us. The good news is God's grace is sufficient. The same gospel you teach your children is the same gospel you need yourself. Parents need forgiveness. Parents need wisdom. Parents need strength. Parents need Christ. And I'm glad that God supplies what we lack. James 1:5, if any of you lack wisdom, let him ask of God. So what is the blueprint for parenting? Father's responsibility is to lead. His restraint is to avoid provoking his children to wrath, and the requirement is to raise them in the nurture and admonition of the Lord. The Christian home ought to be the place where truth and grace meet. Not truth ignored and grace magnified. There is no grace without truth. You have nothing to celebrate in grace if you don't have the truth. The truth tells you what to celebrate. Unmerited favor about what? About the truth that you blew it. Amen. The truth of the gospel is we've all sinned and come short of the glory of God. That's the truth. And then, boy, when you get to the grace over here, the grace is a lot sweeter when you understand that I blew it over here. I missed the mark. And that goes for all of humanity, for all of sin and come short. We've all missed the mark. We've all went against the character of an almighty, holy, thrice holy God. We've all missed the mark. But the good news of the gospel is, but God commendeth his love toward us in that while we were yet sinners, while we were yet in our sin, Christ died for us. That's grace. Grace is a lot sweeter when you understand the truth of our sin. I don't care who you are this morning. I don't care how bad you've blown it. God wants to forgive you. If you're here today and you're not saved, you can be saved today. If you're here today and you say, Pastor, I'm a parent and I've blown it. I've made a mess of it. God will forgive you. God will forgive you. God will restore you. And if you want to be on the right track, he'll help you get back on. Father, we thank you for this day. Thank you for your word. I pray you bless now in this invitation. And we'll thank you in Jesus' name. Dave's going to sing for us. And my wife, as they begin, she begins right now playing, would you come and just let God help you?

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For service times and more information about our church, visit us at freedombaptistrh.com. We would like to invite you to worship with us in person at Freedom Baptist in Rural Hall, North Carolina, where we have a passion for God and a love for people. Thank you for listening to the Voice of Freedom. We pray you have a great day.

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1: With SRN News, I'm John Scott. President-led commemorations of America's 250th birthday last night before a massive fireworks display over Washington, D.C. President Trump says our nation's founders crafted radical concepts of freedom that still endure today.
2: In Philadelphia, our founding fathers summoned the courage of giants and the wisdom of centuries to boldly proclaim these timeless truths. They declared that all men are created equal, that they are endowed with sacred, unalienable rights by the hand of our Creator.
1: Storms prompted a roughly two-hour evacuation of the National Mall. Charlie Kirk's widow and parents expected this week in a Utah court where prosecutors seeking the death penalty will argue that the man charged with killing Kirk should stand trial for murder. The preliminary hearing starts Monday. Tyler Robinson turned himself in after the shooting. He has not entered a plea in this case. A recent attack on a cargo ship off the coast of Yemen, according to British military.
3: A cargo ship has come under attack off the coast of Yemen in the Red Sea. The United Kingdom Maritime Trade Operations Center reported the attack off of Yemen. The UKMTO says the ship was reportedly under attack by unknown armed assailants. The UKMTO also says authorities are investigating and no group immediately claimed the attack. Yemen's Houthi rebels have threatened to begin attacking ships again, though they have not been carrying out any attacks. Somali pirates also have been active further away in the Gulf of Aden recently. I'm Rika Ann Garcia.
1: Ukrainian drones striking an oil terminal in St. Petersburg as Kyiv ramps up bombardment of Russia's oil infrastructure. This is SRN News. Delaware endorses the LGBT agenda. Correspondent Michael Harrington has the report.
4: A new law signed by Democratic Governor Matt Meyer removes all references to mother or father in the state's Uniform Parentage Act. The legislation is designed to make it easier for homosexuals to obtain children through surrogacy and in vitro fertilization. Calvin Freiberger of LifeSite News says, quote, "The new law furthers society's reorientation of marriage and parenthood away from the needs of children and toward the desires of adults." Michael Harrington reporting.
1: Bible stories are now required reading for more than 5 million public school students in Texas. The Texas State Board of Education approved a new reading list that includes passages from the New Testament and portions of the Book of Job. This is in line with conservative efforts to incorporate more religion into public schools. This is SRN News. Federal authorities say in just 2 months, a major anti-crime operation in Illinois has resulted in charges against 179 people in 140 federal cases, targeting violent crime in Chicago and Rockford.
5: Officials say Operation New Dawn has also led to the arrest of more than 300 fugitives and the recovery of 24 missing or kidnapped children. The U.S. Attorney's Office says the operation focused on gun crimes, robberies, kidnappings, drug trafficking, and other violent offenses. Pro-law enforcement officials are praising the effort as evidence that aggressive federal prosecutions and swift arrest can deter crime and improve public safety by intervening before more violence occurs. Ken Lorman reporting.
1: And a group of 150 people from 50 countries has become U.S. citizens at George Washington's Mount Vernon estate. The ceremony took place on Saturday. More details at srnnews.com.
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7: 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Up next, the McCamies will be singing No Other Fountain. And then we got more good music coming up. And at 10:30, the Unshackled broadcast will come on. And once again, thanks for listening to the best sound around.

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1: The following contains mature themes. Parental guidance is suggested. How do you do? The phrase, misery loves company, rings very true. People who've been hurt as children often grow up to hurt themselves and others. The woman our story is based on thought she'd never escape her painful life. She learned how her past could actually help her encourage others like her. And that's when her heart and mind and very life were unshackled.

0: What happened?
1: Oh, good, you're awake. I thought we lost you.
0: Jenny? What's wrong with my mouth?
1: You broke your jaw in the accident. The doctor wired it shut.
0: Where's Brandon?
1: Brandon? He doesn't want to talk to you.
0: What happened?
1: He said you were upset about the breakup, so you got drunk and ran a red light.
0: Oh, no.
1: You're lucky to be alive. Cheer up. I'm here. And I brought you a treat.
0: Orange soda?
1: Yep. Soda mixed with a ton of vodka. You can drink it through a straw. Who says you can't have fun with a broken jaw?
2: 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Hundreds walk through our doors each day to receive hot, nourishing meals and a clean, safe place to sleep. Once immediate needs are met, we share the open secret of a new life so our guests can go out into the world equipped with a fresh sense of purpose and a new friend to show them the way. A friend who sticks closer than a brother, which is what this program celebrates. Now for broadcast around the earth, here is episode number 3938 in the series Unshackled, the program that makes you face yourself and think. Though cultures differ, people struggle with the same things all around the world. When the girl in our story moved to a new home, she hoped for a fresh start. But she found that old problems followed her to her new house, and even to a new country. You'll hear all about it as we present the story of Angela, based on true events, right now on Unshackled.
3: I was born in Panama in 1977. My mom was Hispanic, and my dad was an American expat who spoke both English and Spanish, but he never taught me his native language. For the first 5 years, my parents lived together. Their conversation sounded like screaming, but I didn't know any better. After a few years, our living arrangement became unsustainable.
4: Quiet, Luna! Things are a little crazy right now, but everything will be calmer in our new place.
5: Where are we going, Mama?
4: To a newer, bigger home, Angela.
5: Is Luna coming with us?
4: Of course, sweetie.
5: What about Daddy?
4: You know how Daddy and I yell and scream all the time when he comes home from work?
5: Yeah.
4: Well, we talked and decided the best thing for all of us is to separate. We will live in different houses, which means we won't fight anymore.
5: He's not coming with us?
4: No, sweetie. He and I do not get along. We will be more peaceful without all that yelling. He will visit you, though, and we both love you just as much as always.
3: Dad came to visit once every 2 or 3 months. He always brought exciting presents like new school supplies and trendy clothes. He even took pictures of me while I modeled the outfits for him. By the time I turned 9 years old, he and my mom agreed I was old enough to go on a trip with him to visit his parents. When we arrived, Grandma spoiled me with a special dinner and then tucked me into a warm, comfortable bed. I couldn't fall asleep, though, because I felt a sense of unease. Someone was standing outside my room, watching me. I closed my eyes and pretended to be dreaming.
6: Angie? Are you asleep? You look so peaceful sleeping there. I'm having trouble going to bed. Lying next to you makes me sleepier than ever. Your skin is so soft. You'll always be my soft, innocent little girl. What's wrong?
5: Daddy?
6: Oh, hey, I was just tucking you in. It's getting late, princess. Try to get some sleep, okay?
3: I tried to sleep through the ordeal, but I knew what happened wasn't normal. I blamed myself for whatever I might have done to invite my dad's abuse. The nightmare of the trip lasted an entire week. And then I returned home to Mama. While Dad abused me physically, she harmed me mentally.
4: Your teacher called me today. Angie, did you hear me? Your teacher called me.
5: Okay.
4: She said you're behind the other children in reading.
5: I try my best.
4: You need to try harder. All you do is lie around watching TV. The Brady Bunch.
5: At least the Bradys are nice to each other.
4: Don't bring up the past. Your father and I aren't together anymore. We're not fighting anymore.
5: What about your boyfriend? He drinks and yells just like Dad.
4: If you can't concentrate, go to the library or stay after school. You need to do better in school, Mommy.
5: I told you, I'm trying my best. Why can't you leave me alone?
4: All right, if that's what you want.
5: What do you mean?
4: Well, you're in luck. Your father's planning to take you on another vacation soon.
5: What?
4: That's right. A 2-week-long trip to see his parents, just like last year.
5: No. No!
4: Might as well pack your bags now.
5: No! I won't go! I won't!
3: I never went on that second trip with Dad. Thank goodness. And I didn't feel comfortable at home with Mom and her toxic boyfriends. After a long pattern of screaming fights and unpredictable behavior, my mom gained a reputation for being unstable. Guess who paid the price for that?
7: Hey, Fatty.
5: Leave me alone. I'm trying to read.
7: Didn't know you know how.
5: I try my best.
7: Girls like you aren't built for reading.
4: Hey, punk, stop teasing my baby.
7: Hear that, baby? Your crazy mom's here to protect you.
4: What's your name? I will call your mother.
7: My mom's too busy being normal.
5: Mom, you're not helping. Just go home, please.
3: Mom's encounter with my bullies only made things worse. At school and at home, I couldn't find a break. Mom told me to try going to church, but she wouldn't go with me.

0: was overjoyed by the chance to escape to a new environment.
1: What was your favorite part of the trip, Angelita?
2: I can't pick one thing. I love the park and the mountains. I love America. But I miss Luna so much. I can't wait to hold her. I don't know whether I'm sad to go home or happy.
3: Angela, we didn't want to tell you at first. We know you love Luna, but our country is having a lot of problems right now. We're going to live in the United States from now on. It's safer here.
2: But I promised Luna we'd only be gone for 2 weeks. She will think I lied to her.
3: You didn't lie to her. Not on purpose. Your grandma and I hid the truth because we knew you'd react this way.
1: I thought you were sad in Panama. Kids made fun of you.
2: For all I know, American kids will be just as mean. I'm as ugly here as I was in Panama.
1: You're not ugly, Angelita. Give the United States a chance. School starts next week.
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0: I felt so guilty, as though I abandoned my dog. Still, I hoped that a change of environment would improve my life. Then I learned that people are mostly the same, no matter where you go.
5: Okay, settle down. I hope everyone had a nice break. You may have noticed that we have a new student, Angela from Panama. Angela, would you stand up and say something about yourself and where you came from?
2: Huh?
5: Stand up and talk to us. Do you speak English?
2: No speak. Can I go bathroom?
5: Class, come on, you're in sixth grade and you're acting like kindergartners. What's so funny about going to the bathroom? We all do it.
0: I couldn't speak English, so the kids at school bullied me for that, on top of my weight. At least I found a new friend, Jenny. She took me under her wing and helped me practice my English. After a few years, I could speak like a native. Jenny also helped me out with guys and introduced me to alcohol, along with a few other things.
6: Hey, Angela. Jenny, want in on this?
2: Smoking pot again, Brandon? That stuff will rot your brain.
7: Sorry I asked. No thank you would suffice.
2: I'm tired of dating a pothead. I'm going to sit over there and pretend I don't know you. Then maybe I'll meet a more mature boyfriend.
6: Good luck with that. You sound like a child. Keep an eye on her, Jenny. I think she's had a few. She's acting like a weirdo.
2: Are you having fun, Ange? No, this party stinks. There aren't any cute boys here.
8: What about your boyfriend? Ugh, never mind. Hey, I got something new to try. Check out what I got in the bag.
2: What is that?
8: It's heroin.
2: You're joking. I'm afraid of needles.
8: Oh, no need for that. Just snort it. That's wild. Your turn.
0: I looked at Jenny and saw a look of relief and freedom in her eyes. I wanted the same for myself, so I snorted a line and went back for more. When sober, I saw myself as ugly and awkward. Drinking and using drugs gave me the confidence to flirt with guys. I loved making my boyfriend jealous.
6: You came here with me, remember?
2: You're embarrassing me. Always going to the bathroom to smoke? It's so awkward.

0: It's just weed. What about your drinking and cheating on me? Don't think I don't know things.
1: People tell lies about me. Who are you going to believe? Your own girlfriend or a bunch of liars?
0: You're a piece of work, Ange. You know that? I'm done.
1: What do you mean, done?
0: I'm done. I'm breaking up. Bye.
1: Can you at least give me a ride home?
0: No.
1: When I drove myself home from the bar that night, drunk, I ran a red light and collided with another vehicle. Instead of feeling lucky to be alive, I found myself with a new criminal record, a DUI. Brandon wouldn't respond to my calls, and I could no longer drive to pick up drugs. At this point, I needed 3 to 5 bags of heroin just to feel normal. So I tried to trick my mom into driving me to my dealer's.
2: I said no.
1: Please, Mom.
2: Angela, this is the third time this week you asked me to drive to the slums to pick up something for school from a friend. I'm not buying it.
1: You're the one always telling me to get my grades up.
2: It's Friday night. You're failing your junior year. Now, all of a sudden, you need cliff notes on Macbeth? Name one character from that play.
1: Macbeth?
2: Very funny. Now stop the lies. We both know you're going to that neighborhood to get drugs. No one from your school lives there.
1: Yes, they do!
2: You put those plates down. Angela! Stop acting crazy!
1: Since my mom wouldn't help me, I drove illegally and continued to drink and use drugs. I stole jewelry from my mom and my grandma and pawned it to feed my addiction. Time slipped away until I was in my early 20s and unable to get out of bed without heroin. My grandma recommended that I start going to a methadone clinic. She also told me about a job opening as a waitress at a diner, which sounded perfect for me. I could finally see a bit of hope for a better future, but my drinking and body image issues continued to hold me back. I stopped using heroin or other drugs, but I still felt the need to drink for that escape and confidence boost. One night, after a date at a nightclub, I found myself lying by the side of the road. Where am I? Dave? Where's Dave? Did he just leave me here? Where's my car? Oh, there it is. If I can just walk over to it. Hey, there's the nightclub. My house is less than a mile away. Here we go. Just stay cool, Angie. What was that? Maybe I should pull over and take a nap. A police officer saw me swerving all over the place. He pulled me over, and I failed the sobriety test. Now I had a second DUI on my record. When news got back to my work, the manager called me in for a meeting.
3: Angela, when you're on, you're on. You're friendly with the customers, you're great at upselling, and we see the potential for more responsibilities and maybe a promotion to shift supervisor.
4: Really?
3: In time, maybe. Not yet. I called you in because there's been some concern about substance abuse. We're aware of your recent car accident, and some other team members mentioned you coming in late or asking them to switch at the last minute. They've also noticed a difference in your appearance. They said you look like a walking skeleton.
1: That has nothing to do with drugs. I used to be chubby, so I watch what I eat.
3: We're glad you're okay now. But we need you to keep your head in the game.
1: I promise. Things will be different. My last accident opened my eyes and...
3: Unfortunately, a promise isn't a guarantee. We're going to keep you as a server, but we need you to take a 6-week leave of absence.
1: Like, vacation?
3: Well, no. During your leave, you'll be required to participate in a rehabilitation program. I know a center in town that offers 12-step programs in alcohol abuse, substance abuse, and eating disorders. It's nothing to be ashamed of. If you go, you'll see that many people have been where you are now. You can get better.
1: Without work, I had plenty of time in my schedule to attend recovery meetings. I focused on my alcohol abuse and my disordered eating. At meetings, I noticed a focus on a higher power. This opened the door to seeing God in a different way, not just as an abstract figurehead, but as a father who could listen to my problems and guide me. If any of you lack wisdom, let him ask of God that giveth to all men liberally and upbraideth not, and it shall be given him. Then, on my way to a meeting, just as I thought my life was turning around for the better, I got another nasty surprise.
4: Where are you going so fast?
2: I'm sorry, officer. I know I'm not supposed to drive. My mom couldn't take me today, and I have to go to these recovery meetings or I'll lose my job. I'm really sorry.
4: All right. Look, I understand. I know some good people in recovery. Congratulations on taking the first step.
1: I appreciated the officer's compassion. As a consequence for driving illegally, the court sentenced me to 200 hours of community service at a local church. I had to transcribe church recordings for their website. As I listened, I started paying attention.
5: We all look different, and sometimes that bothers us. Sometimes we look at someone who seems to be getting all the attention and think, "Why can't I look like that? It's not fair. I'm just as nice as her." But she'll get more chances in life all because of how she looks. It's true that some people are treated unfairly because of how they look. But God loves all of us equally. And He created us for a reason, looks included. The Bible says, "I will praise thee, for I am fearfully and wonderfully made. Marvelous are thy works, and that my soul knoweth right well." Think about that for a moment, ladies. You were fearfully and wonderfully made. No matter what people say, you're God's masterpiece. For we are His workmanship, created in Christ Jesus unto good works, which God hath before ordained that we should walk in them.
6: How's the labeling going? Sorry, did I startle you?
2: You sound just like the woman on the CD.
6: Oh, isn't that funny? That's me. You're listening to one of the talks I gave at our last women's retreat.
1: You sound like you're talking directly to me. The body image issues, I'm going through the same thing right now.
6: Our culture always pushes appearances over inner beauty. A lot of women get sick trying to look perfect when they need to focus on what's inside.
1: I'm finally starting to get my priorities straight, but I slip up a lot. I've been gaining weight in recovery. One of my old friends saw me and asked if I was pregnant.
6: That must have hurt.
1: Oh, it did.
6: You look healthy to me. Not overweight, just healthy. I guess people aren't used to seeing you that way.
1: You're focusing on the positive. I like that.
6: You can get more of that if you join us for church.
1: Are you sure I'll be welcome?
6: Our women's group would love to have you. You can come here for more than community service. Everyone's welcome at church.
1: I started attending church every Sunday, then on Wednesdays too. I started becoming more attentive to God's messages, and when I did, the loud, overwhelming doubts in my head became more like whispers. I continued attending long after completing my community service requirements. Meanwhile, I returned to work at the diner while continuing to attend 12-step meetings. Now that God was playing a more active role in my life, I considered taking the most important step in my life.
6: What do you mean you're not sure God would accept you?
1: I was a jerk when I was younger. I stole and I lied to get drugs. I drove drunk and put others in danger. When I look at people in church, I don't see that level of sin.
6: That's because God transformed that sin and made it clean. I promise you, no one can tell what you've done just by looking at you. There is therefore now no condemnation to them which are in Christ Jesus, who walk not after the flesh, but after the Spirit.
1: How can I know for sure whether or not I'm in Christ?
6: You've already admitted that you've sinned. We all have. And you know that Jesus Christ died on the cross to pay for those sins.
1: Yes. So what's the next step?
6: Keep attending church. Keep listening to what the pastor says. Keep reading the Bible. God's word says, "If thou shalt confess with thy mouth the Lord Jesus, and shalt believe in thine heart that God hath raised him from the dead, thou shalt be saved. Let's pray together about it right now.
1: We prayed together, and I believed in Jesus. I received him as my Lord and Savior. As my faith deepened, I realized I needed to do something important to grow closer to God. Just as he forgave me for my sins, I needed to forgive those in my life who had brought me pain. So, for my next vacation, I booked a plane to Panama to visit my father.
7: Angela!
8: Hello, Father.
7: I thought you were dead. Your mother told me about your car accident, but she didn't follow up, and I would have written...
8: It's okay. I forgive you.
7: Can I have a hug?
8: I'm sorry, Father. I'm not there. I forgive you for the past, but I can't forget the pain. If I hug you, I'll remember, well, how you used to touch me when I was little.
7: Oh, Ange, I'm so sorry. I was sick. I was a disgusted drunk.
8: So was I. Not in Panama, but later in America. I got into that accident because I was drunk.
7: It's all my fault.
8: Abuse and trauma, it's like a curse. I received Christ as my Savior to break that curse. And you can too. I can help you.
7: You still want me in your life?
8: I do, but I have to be careful. We can only meet in public, and if I ever have children, you can never be alone with them.
7: 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I deserve that.
8: 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And he can do the same for you, Father.
1: After visiting Panama, I felt ready to start a family of my own. I finally trusted myself to raise a child with a foundation of love through Christ. Through 12-step recovery meetings, I met a man named Sam, who had been through some of the same struggles. Shared experiences and a shared faith helped us understand each other like no one else could. A few years later, we married, and the Lord soon blessed us with a baby boy. If the Son, therefore, shall make you free, ye shall be free indeed.
9: Are you tired of patterns that keep you stuck in a life of pain? Like Angela, you can start over again. Be born again if you repent of your sins and believe on the Lord Jesus Christ as Savior. God's Word tells us, "If thou shalt confess with thy mouth the Lord Jesus, and shalt believe in thine heart that God hath raised him from the dead, thou shalt be saved. For with the heart man believeth unto righteousness, and with the mouth confession is made unto salvation." Listening friend, if you understand what this salvation means, that Jesus saves, and you want to trust in him as your personal Savior, you can, as an act of faith, just talk to God. There are no special words, but if you'd like help, maybe you can pray something like, "God, I know that I'm a sinner, and I know that because of my sin, I deserve to be eternally separated from you. Even though I do not deserve it, thank you for loving me and providing the sacrifice for my sins through the death and resurrection of Jesus Christ. I believe that Jesus died for my sins, and I trust in him alone to save me. From this point forward, help me to live my life for you instead of myself. 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Thank you, Jesus, for saving me." 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Heard in the true story of Angela were Atlee Gilbert, Isabel Quintero, Mark Forrest, Jennifer Dimmitt, Ben Zarbach, and Anna Maria Alvarez. Original music, Don Badorf. 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So, until next time, unless our Lord returns before then, I'm Timothy Gregory, reminding you that the doors to Pacific Garden Mission are open night and day. 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
1: The following sermon is a message preached by the late Dr. John R. Waters. Dr. Waters was the founding pastor of Faith Baptist Church in Lawrence, South Carolina, where he pastored for 47 years. Dr. Waters went home to be with the Lord in December of the year 2000 at the age of 77. The title of this sermon, The High Cost of Backsliding, and the text that Dr. Waters chose for the message, the prophet Jeremiah, chapter 3, verses 14 and 22. This message was originally preached as part of a special conference, January 22nd of the year 1980. Following an introduction, you will hear the voice of the late Dr. John R. Waters with the message, The High Cost of Backsliding.
2: I want to introduce you again to our speaker tonight. Those of you that may not have been here last night, Dr. John Waters is pastor of Faith Baptist Church in Lawrence, South Carolina. And last time I said that, Brother Waters, I got you in North Carolina, but I'll try to move you back to the right state tonight. Got him in Kansas. That's even worse, isn't it? But Brother Waters has found out a little bit about me today and yesterday. He's found out that I don't know where anything is in town besides the church building. There's about four or five times that we've gotten together and we're supposed to go somewhere and I've headed toward the church every time. But those of you that's ridden with me know that that's just the way it is, you know. I've got a one-track mind and it don't track very well most of the time. And if anybody says amen to that, you're gone, I'll tell you that. But I was a little bit amused today. We were introducing ourselves to the various different preachers and things who were at the luncheon today, and somebody heard Brother Waters introduce himself as he just said, Brother Waters, and one of the preachers said, you know, last year we had a preacher in our church, his name was Brother Winters, and he said it snowed and sleeted, and he said, now you got Waters, and look what we got, you know, and but it looks like that it's gone tonight. It's a beautiful night outside and maybe a little bit chilly, but it's warm in here and the Spirit of God's warm. Dr. Waters is really and truthfully, and I can say this from the bottom of my heart, I've heard about him for a long, long time. And we've loved you before we met you, but after we met you, we really fell in love with you. He's God's man and he loves the Lord. And I found out one thing about him. He loves you and he loves God's people. Now, I appreciate the one thing he said more often than any other thing this week. We're here to help you. And I like that. And Brother Waters, we want to give you our people again tonight and want to give you to them. Dr. John Waters from Lawrence, South Carolina.
3: Thank you so much. It's nice to see this good crowd out, and I can understand now why your pastor is such an outstanding preacher. All this good food you've been feeding him. Maybe if I hang around long enough, I'll get to be outstanding, Brother Emmett. Yes, sir. Well, it's wonderful, the goodness of God. And if it's wonderful over here, how much more wonderful is it going to be over there? My eyesight's not quite as good as that clock is back there, so I'm going to take my watch off. Someone said, what does it mean when you take your watch off? Absolutely nothing. We were standing around one time over in Athens, Greece, waiting on a plane flight, and Brother Thornton Hall from Norfolk, Virginia, I believe was talking. And there was a grandfather clock in that airport. So we're just making a conversation, talking about that grandfather clock. He said, Brother John, he said, you ever hear about that fellow that wanted to buy a grandfather clock? I said, no, it really haven't. Brother Thornton Hall is so full of jokes, I think he stays awake at night trying to think up new ones. But anyhow, he never runs out. He said, well, this fella, pretty rich, and he went in a place, antique shop one time, he and his friend, and he saw this grandfather clock, and he said, you know, I've always wanted one of those grandfather clocks. And that one right there suits me. And his friend said, well, why don't you go ahead and buy it? You've got the money. Yes, he said, I got the money, but he said, I'm walking, I'm not in my car, and I don't know how I'd get it home. His friend said, well, don't let that worry you. It's not heavy. Just put it on your back and walk on down the street with it. Well, he said, I hadn't thought about that. I believe I will. So he bought that grandfather clock, and he went down the sidewalk with that grandfather clock on his back. He got in front of a saloon, and an old drunk stumbled out of the saloon, bumped into him, blinked his eyes. And he said, why in the world don't you get a wristwatch like everybody else? Well, anyway, you know I got a wristwatch. Yes, whether I look at it or not, something else, isn't it? All right, let's turn the Bibles, please. Jeremiah chapter 3, verse 14 and 22. I praise the Lord for this good church, and I know you've been praying. Good number of you said last night you'd be praying, and I trust God reminded you today to pray and remember this meeting and ask the Lord to come down and speak to hearts in a special way. Jeremiah chapter 3, verse 14, turn, O backsliding children, saith the Lord, for I am married unto you, and I will take you one of a city, and two of a family, and I will bring you to Zion. Verse 22, return, ye backsliding children, and I will heal your backslidings. Behold, we come unto you, unto thee, for thou art the Lord our God. Let's bow for just a word of prayer. Our Father, we come to thee in Jesus' name. We realize that the arm of flesh would fail us. And yet, Lord, we know that it's not by might nor by powers, by thy Spirit. And how we do pray that the Holy Spirit will hover over everyone here tonight, saved and unsaved alike, according to each one's needs. There be someone here as cold and indifferent, walking afar off from the blessed Lord, that thou would stir in their slumbering heart the fires of holy desire to come back to the Lord, to ask the Lord Jesus to restore them in their fellowship and in their fruitfulness with God. We pray for this church, pray for this pastor, for the associate, for everyone that works and labors here, and all that faithfully hold up the hands of the man of God. I pray that you'll build up this church and make it a greater church. We thank thee for the great people that are already here. And yet we believe there are yet many people out in the highways and hedges that you would rescue and rescue from the perishing. And I pray that some way, somehow or another, their souls will be reached by your wonderful love and grace and brought to saving knowledge of thy Son, the Lord Jesus Christ. Now guide and direct in the message, and may hearts be open and ears attentive to hear the message of the word. For Jesus' sake, amen. The high cost of backsliding. Does it cost to backslide? What is the cost? The Bible says, of course, in the Gospel of Matthew, in the 24th chapter, because iniquity shall abound, the love of many shall wax cold. The Scripture tells us that in many other passages that this is one of the signs of the last days. You can get people saved. They go along for the Lord a little while, and it seems like in no time, some can cool off and stop reading their Bible and stop praying and stop being faithful to the house of God. He said, well, if everybody that's saved would just be faithful, if they'd just be steadfast and unmovable, if they'd just go on and grow in grace and the knowledge of the Lord, if they'd become soul winners and be strong Christians and have good, strong Christian families and have family altar and really be a strength and blessing to the church and the pastor and for the glory of God, what a blessing it would be. That's right. I'll tell you, if all that we'd won to Christ, we could have held on to them some way or another and strengthened them and helped them, our building couldn't have held the people. And I suppose that's true with you right here, even since you've been here. If you could just hold on to everybody that calls on the Lord and says, Lord, be merciful to me, a sinner, and save me for Christ's sake. And they in turn would witness and stand in the gap and make up the hedge. You say, we'd have a crowd. We'd have a full house on Sunday. And I don't doubt that. Well, I'd like to say this, that there is a promise of chastisement to Christians that go backward. I mean, everybody's really saved. Now, this is the way I believe it. I believe you get saved, you're saved for eternity. I believe you have eternal life. I mean, that's all I know is what the Bible says. You know, he says, I give unto them eternal life, and they shall never perish, neither shall any man pluck them out of my hand. And I was talking to a fellow about that one time. He said he was holiness, and I hope he was. But anyhow, he didn't believe it that way. I said, well, I just quote scripture to him. I quote John 10:28. I give unto them eternal life, and they shall never perish. He said, that's false doctrine. I said, all I'm doing is quoting the Bible. I give unto them eternal life, and they shall never perish. He said, that's heresy. I said, what do you mean? All I'm doing is quoting scripture. I give unto them eternal life, and they shall never perish. He said, I don't believe it that way. I said, nevertheless, Jesus said, I give unto them eternal life, and they shall never perish. And I just kept quoting scripture. And all the time he was saying that was heresy. That's a false teaching. Let me tell you something. I believe it's the truth. I believe it's what Jesus said. That's what my Bible says, John chapter 10, verse 28. And I just believe it that way, whether you feel like it or not. I still believe it's true. Why? Because we're kept by the power of God through faith unto salvation. But that doesn't mean God won't chastise you. That doesn't mean he won't put the whip on your back. I mean, I'm going to tell you something. Sometime my dad had to whip me, and my mother had to whip me. And I found out when my dad's getting ready to whip me, if I'd hug his leg, the closer I could get to him, the harder he had a time whipping me. And brother, I found that out with the Lord. Brother, when the heat gets on, the closer you get to Jesus, it's harder for him to whip you. Amen? That shows his love, though. He's faithful. He'll not let his own go. He watches over us. And, of course, people continue to lay out of church. I don't see how some people lay out of church on Sunday morning, Sunday night, Wednesday night. I mean, unless you're sick. If they're sick, that's understandable. That's understandable. And by the way, I never did ask my seven children, or my wife never did either. We never did ask them, do you want to go to church this morning? I never did ask them that. Man alive, I think that's a shame and a disgrace. You say, well, little Tommy, let him have his way. Yeah, well, why not let him have a butcher knife? Yeah, why not let him have something else, destroy himself with? Well, you say, that's not good sense. No, and it's not good sense to let them have their way when they're little. Don't know what's best for them either. That's right. And some folks say, well, let them make their own choice, public school, Christian school. Listen, if you didn't have a Christian school or not going to have one, it'd be different. But when you have a choice, you're obligated. Amen. I mean, that's right. Brother, I'll tell you, as a rule, if I can help it, if I can go to a store, sometimes one store sells beer and another store doesn't sell beer. If I have a choice, then I try to go to the one that doesn't sell the beer. Now, if I don't have a choice, nothing else to do. I just said, Lord, help me. Nothing else to do. And as strange as it may seem, there's not a hotel in the city of Jerusalem doesn't sell wine or something. I told a fellow that one time, he said, you know, I don't believe in sporting anything sells wine, whiskey, beer. I said, I don't either, but I said, you're up against it sometimes. He said, well, I told him, I said, there's not a hotel in Jerusalem doesn't sell the stuff or have it and serve it somehow or another. You don't have to drink it. He said, well, I wouldn't stay in the hotel. I said, that's all right. You can stay out in the street. He said, that's what I'll do. I said, all right. That's all right. If your conscience hurts you, you can stay out in the street. Amen. But I didn't feel like special. I sinned just because they had it in the hotel. But I said, if I've got a choice, that's something else. That's something else, you see. And people have a choice about this thing. And I'm going to tell you something. I never did say, little child, you want to go to church this morning? I said, get ready, son. Let's go to church. Unless they had a fever or sick or something, and hardly ever did they have that. That's right. Well, you live for God and do right. God will take care of you and help you, and you'll have a lot less sickness than you would have otherwise. He said, let's go. You'd ask my children when they started the church. They couldn't tell you. They've all been dedicated to Christ as soon as my wife could get out of the hospital and get on her feet and get to church. That's right. We dedicated every one of them. You said, what'd you do that for? I just figured God could take better care than I could. Yes, sir. And I want them to have an education. I want to send them to college. And I said, Lord, I can't do it. I'm a poor fundamental preacher. I don't have the money, but Lord, you can do it. And you know what? God's been mighty good to me. I thank the Lord. And all my children been to college, except two in college, right? Two youngest were in college. The others have already been to college. And they work. They learn how to work and, you know, make some money. And I think here's something else. It's a sin for parents to do all the work for the children. You say, well, I'm not going to let little Susie. I had a hard time when I was growing up. I'm not going to let little Susie wash the dishes. You're sinning against her. Best thing you can do is teach her to wash the dishes. Well, I'm not going to let my boy have a hard time. I went through the depression. I worked so hard and so on. I'm just going to let him take it easy. That's wrong. I thank the Lord. I learned how to work and do something and do some things. And I tell you, I told somebody, we have a basketball team in our school, and they're doing pretty good. They've had a pretty good record. I think they won about five games, lost one or two. And I told them, I said, now, my career as a basketball player is kind of short when I was in high school. I said, I'd like to play basketball. Raised on a farm, and I went out for basketball, and I was in there practicing one afternoon, and my big brother came over and said, what you doing in here? I said, I'm going out for basketball. He said, you get over there and get in that field and start hoeing cotton. That's the end of my basketball career. That's the end of it. I'm not opposed to it, but I want to tell you something, folks. It sure is good to go by the scripture and try to rear them up in the fear and admonition of the Lord and teach them right. And like I said, all my children learn how to work. They got jobs and somehow or another God and my wife and the goodness of God took care of everything and they've gone along in good shape. And I'm thankful for that. I'm just thankful for it. But laying out of church, not reading the Bible, and you say, well, you know, we're in a free country, yeah. Yeah, we're in a free country, but I'm going to tell you something. Salvation does not mean license. Amen. We are saved from our sin, not to continue in sin. Amen. We're supposed to, we're in the liberty of Christ Jesus, but that means we have to watch out what we do. Amen. You can't do like you did before you got saved. You just can't do it. Fellow says, I can. You try it. You'll find out God's on the throne. You find out God can chastise you. You say, now, what's it going to cost me if I decide to go back on the Lord and start drinking liquor and start going to the dances and start doing this and that and the other that I know is not right for Christian? I'll tell you what will happen to you. It'll cost you, first of all, your peace of mind. You say, well, you know, I think I'd enjoy those things once again. You can't do it. If you've been born again, regenerated, you'll never fit in with that crowd again. You can try hard as you want to, but you'll never fit in. You'll find out you're in the wrong place. Amen. Yes, sir. Fella tried that one time. He said, you know, I've been saved, but, you know, I like to dance before I got saved. He said, I believe I'll go back on the dance floor and try it. I can witness for Christ. All those people out there need witnessing to. And so he got out on the dance floor, and he got a young lady, and he swang around a little bit, swinging around or swang around or something like that. And he said, now I'm a witness to this girl. He said, I'm a Christian. She stopped dead on the dance floor. She looked at him straight in the eyes and said, what are you doing here then? What are you doing here? He got out of there. He found out he's in the wrong place. Sure, he is in the wrong place. It'll cost you peace of mind. There's a peace of God, and there is a peace with God. Now, the Bible says, being justified by faith, we have peace with God. That's something that's unchangeable, steadfast, and sure, and certain, and never changes from the time you get saved to the time you get to heaven. Amen. The peace with God. You say, I don't feel it all the time. Nevertheless, you've got peace with God. You've been born again. Well, I get upset sometimes. You still have peace with God. Well, you say, just how about this other, the peace of God? That depends on you casting all your cares on the Lord. That depends on you not worrying and being anxious and fretful and being upset and this sort of thing. You see, it'll cost you a peace of mind. You won't feel satisfied. You'll never feel like you're where God wants you to be as long as you're backsliding or in a backslidden state and you're not doing what God wants you to do. You'll never be satisfied. Never be sad. A little couple out in California one time up in Big Bear Mountain was having a Bible conference up there, and a preacher was preaching away, and a young elderly couple came up, tears streaming down their cheeks, and they said, you know, God has put us on the shelf. We've been on the ship for several years. Said we used to live for God, used to go to church, and used to sing, and used to read our Bibles, and used to be happy, and used to be fruitful and win souls. But said, you know, we went back on God. And they said, you know, we haven't been happy. We haven't been satisfied. And we've been on the shelf. God hadn't used us. God seemed like God didn't make us fruitful, and we weren't winning anybody to Christ, and we were just doing nothing for God. And they said, we want to get back with the Lord. And with tears streaming down their faces, they got down on their knees and rededicated their lives to Jesus, like I hope some of you did last night, or whatever decision you made. And you know, God's gracious, and the Scripture says, He restoreth my soul. He restoreth my soul. Yes, sir, it'll cost you peace of mind and enjoyment with God. Second, it may cost you your home. That's right, it may cause your home. You think about Lot in the Old Testament. He was, you know, he said, I'm not going to stay with Uncle Abraham. You know, he's old-fashioned, kind of fanatical over there. He believes in his prayers and an altar and all that sort of thing. And he says, you know, I kind of like it down there where in Sodom. And my wife, you know, she's pulling in that direction too. And after all, you know, I've got to listen to my wife every now and then. It's all right if your wife's good and spiritual. Listen to her. Brother, I'll tell you, she's carnal to the world. You better take your stand. Amen. You better take your stand. But Lot wouldn't take a stand. He said, all right, they kind of outvoted me. Let's go, let's go. And so we went down there and built him a nice house, no doubt. And he was in the gate and having a big time. And they was going to the drinking parties and the dances and all that sort of thing, getting along with them, until God rained the fire and the brimstone, drowning out a little part of the Dead Sea. Now, you can see big old black basalt rocks out in the fields below the Dead Sea. Down toward, as you go down to Petra. I said, man, anybody see that field of black rocks out here and deny what the Bible says, fire and brimstone? Ain't anybody do that, doesn't know what he's talking about. I said, there's evidence of it. Why, sure, the fire and the brimstone came down. You say, where'd it come from? That don't make no difference. God can bring it from the sky, out of the mountains, or wherever he wants to bring it from. Sure. I tell you one thing, though, Lot lost his home. His wife turned into a pillar of salt, and the two daughters had no morals, and they got outside the city in that other little city, Zoar, I believe it was, and they made their father drunk and went to bed with their father, and out of that sin and incest there came the Ammonites and the Moabites. And the Israelites had trouble with them ever since. That's right. Ever since, they've had trouble with those people. Well, you say, I just don't see that. Well, let me give you another illustration. I was talking to a fellow out in California one time. He said, you know, and he testified, and he's a middle-aged man. He said, we came to California, and he said, had a good job, and God was blessing, God was helping, built me a nice home, he said. And I was going along, and I was tithing, I was going to church, and he said, seemed like the smile of God was on my life. And he said, came back from time to time and tried to serve God, but he said, you know, it seemed like the tithe seemed like it was too much after a while. My wages got to increasing. He said, that seemed like a little too much to put in. And he began to dwindle down his tithe and cut out the tithe. And then after a while, of course, his heart got cold toward God and toward the church. And he said, you know, it wasn't too long after that I came in there and found out my home was burning down. Burning down. He said, I walked around the burning embers of that house. And he said, as I walked around there, God spoke to my heart. He said, see, he said, you went back on me and said you couldn't tithe and you wouldn't tithe. And he said, I'm chastening you with this. And he repented. He really repented. Got his life straightened out. He said, I asked God to forgive me. And I got back in there and started serving the Lord like I ought to and like I used to. And he said, God began to smile on me again. He said, God gave me another house and another job. But he said, I learned my lesson. He said, never, never again will I ever try to cut God out of the tithe. That's God's money. That's God's money. Well, a man's a thief and a robber will steal God's tithe. I don't care where you go to church or what you call yourself. I believe everybody ought to tithe. That's right. Well, anyhow. You know, we had a sad thing happen in our church one time. I was preaching a revival down in Valdosta, Georgia. And my wife called him. Called me late night. I think it must have been 2 o'clock in the morning. Raining, kind of like it's been around here. And they called me to the phone. She said, an awful tragedy has happened. And I said, what was it? that Billy and Don, Billy and the other boy, Ronnie, I believe, Ronald was the boy's name, had four children in this family. And three of them had been in our Christian school. But Billy, he didn't want to go to our school. Said, well, his hair was long. He didn't want to cut his hair. And he liked a fast life. And the parents said, we'll let him go his way. Whatever he wants, let him have his way. And he went on public school. And the other boy, a younger brother, he came to our school. Three of them in our school. But Billy kept working on the other boy. And finally, Randy was his name. That's it. And finally got Randy out. And those two boys, the same way, going down the same route, worldliness, seeing they both had professed salvation. And I led the mother to Christ when Billy was just a little baby in her arms. We was knocking on doors one day and went by there. And the mother's name was Margaret. I said, Margaret, don't you want to be saved? Well, she hadn't been. I said, you know what'll happen? If Jesus were to come and that little baby be taken up in the rapture, I said, you wouldn't go with him. Tears came to her eyes. She said, yes, if my little baby's going to heaven, I want to go too. She said, I'll get saved. And she asked the Lord into her heart and saved her. The next day, her husband got saved. Well, I was 18, 20 years before this happened. And so one rainy night, those two boys, with two other boys going down a rain, slick highway, lost control of the car. Ran into a tree, and Randy was killed outright, broke his neck. And the other one was taken to hospital. They called me, and I went back home after the revival closed out about that night. And the next night, I went on back home, and there had been four children. Two were taken out and dead. And the parents were heartbroken. And they said, Billy's up yonder in the hospital in a coma and not expect to live. I went up to see him. And I had the funeral of Randy one Sunday, and before the next Sunday, Billy had died, and we had his funeral the next Sunday. I said, what a tragedy. The girl and the other boy that were in our school survived. I said, what a contrast. What a contrast. And you know, those two, the girl's still in our high school. She hadn't graduated yet. The boy graduated from our high school. Went on to college, got a couple of years work at college, and now he's a patrolman in the state of South Carolina. I said, what a difference. What a difference. I said, those boys, two of them, didn't serve God, went back on God. You say, you think that'll happen to me? Listen, I make no promises to nobody that God's chastening hand will stay off of you if you go back on God. I'll be frank with you, folks, and I'm serious about this. I wouldn't give a plug nickel for your life if you deliberately go back on God. I wouldn't give a plug nickel for your life. Oh, you say it wouldn't happen to me. You know, God's merciful. Yes. He's long-suffering. Yes, that's true. But you don't know, and I don't know, when that long-suffering is going to be cut off. And I'm going to tell you something. It's dangerous to go back on the Lord. It's dangerous. Well, it may cost you your testimony. And maybe somebody here tonight, and you say, well, I would win souls. I would try to get people to God. I would try to get them to church, but people will laugh at me. They know the life I live. Well, out in the roundhouse, Southern Pacific, out in Los Angeles, in Bible school, we'd go out there and we'd try to witness and take our Bibles and song books, and they'd gather around while I was working on the steam engines. And in that group of men working on those steam engines is a fellow named Slim. And Slim sidled up to us one noon hour, and he said, I've been saved. I said, that's good. That's wonderful. You sure you've been born again? He said, I know I've been saved. I said, Slim, why don't you give your testimony sometime? He kind of grinned. He said, no. I said, why not? You're saved, aren't you? He said, yeah, but these men know the way I live. He said, they'd laugh at me. They know the way I live. I said, you mean you're not living a Christian life? He said, well, no, I can't say I am. You see, Slim had lost his testimony. It was like a lot of people. You can't teach Sunday school class, can't sing in the choir. He said, I just don't feel right in the choir. Don't feel right in the Sunday school class. Don't feel right witnessing. Don't feel right soul winning. Don't feel right visiting and trying to get people to God. You know why? There's sin in your life somewhere or another. That's right, Miss. We're facing, I'm just telling you, a real born-again, spirit-filled person on fire for God wants to do something for God. He wants to get something accomplished. He wants to see people converted to Christ and brought to the saving knowledge of the Lord Jesus Christ. Another thing, it may cost you. May cost you a reward, and it will. According to 2 John chapter 8, verse 8, I believe it is, the Bible says, look to yourselves that we lose not those things which we have wrought, but that we receive a full reward. Whosoever transgresseth and abideth not in the doctrine of Christ, hath not God. He that abideth in the doctrine of Christ, he hath both the Father and the Son. If there come any unto you and bring not this doctrine, receive him not in your house, neither bid him Godspeed. Now, brother, I'll tell you, that not only teaches us that if we help these liberals and false teachers, we're going to lose our reward, but it also teaches us that a Christian can lose your reward. Amen. I mean, it's possible to be going good for a while and be laying up some reward, but the Lord says, watch out so you don't lose what you've wrought. You've run well, what hindered you? I don't know how to illustrate that except in a race. I mean, a man could be ahead in a race and then get his eyes on something else and then begin to lag behind and miss the reward. Miss the reward. And brother, I see them all around doing the same thing. They ran good for a while. I had a fellow one time driving a bus, and he was going strong, and he was winning souls for the Lord, and God was blessing him, filling up his bus, and one Sunday morning, an old drunken driver came speeding down the highway and ran him off the road, ran him into the ditch, and scared him and shook him up. And brother, I said, that's just like the devil. And that fellow got so shook up and scared, he never would get enough courage to go back on the road again. I said, the devil knew how to knock him out, didn't he? The devil knew how to knock him out. What will it take to knock you out? Why, some people, if they went on visitation, soul winning, the first some first door they slammed in their face, they said, well, if that's the way it's going to be, count me out. That's a test of your character. Amen. I'll tell you, your character is what does it take to stop you. Amen. And brother, if a little old door slamming in your face stops you, there's not just too much to you as far as character. I'm not saying you're not saved. I'm just saying you need some stickability to you. I tell you, it's high time we begin to build some character in people that get saved so they'll have some rock bottom, stick-to-itiveness, and stay in the battle regardless of what happens. Amen. Well, the Lord didn't tell us everything be easy. It's not an easy road. He said, in the world you shall have tribulation. He said that. He warned us about that. Well, somebody laughs at you, you're going to quit? Somebody snubs you? What about that? Well, I've known people come to church and they didn't come back. I said, what happened? I'd go visit them. They said, well, nobody shook hands with me at that church. I said, well, did you shake hands with them? No. I said, well, just more much your responsibility to shake hands was theirs. I said, maybe there's backslidden. You're backslidden, not saved. I said, now, you know, we try our best to shake hands with folks, and we have that, and we practice it, and I know you do here, and say, well, we'll try our best to shake hands with folks, but we're bound to miss somebody somewhere. Brother, I'm going to tell you something. If you're looking to Jesus and thanking God for his grace and his goodness, instead of standing around and saying, well, I want somebody to shake hands with me, you'll be busy trying to shake hands with somebody else. Amen. Why, a lady said the one time to me, said, you know, so-and-so in the church, they just won't shake hands with me. They won't speak to me. I said, boy, I'd go right up to them, and I'd get right in front of them, and I'd stick my hand out there, and I'd make sure they shook hands with me. I'd sure embarrass them if they didn't. Amen. Amen. I'd let them know it wasn't on my part, it's on their part. Amen. Yes, sir. Well, today the Bible says, be not overcome with evil, but overcome evil with good. Overcome evil with good. So, you see, we have to march on in the victory of the Lord Jesus Christ. It may cost you your reward. I think of another evangelist in North Carolina. My, the power of the Spirit was in him. I'll tell you, it seemed like souls were getting saved and people coming down the aisle and crying out to God and getting born again. And they just a blazing flame. I said, boy, that's wonderful, isn't it? And some of you might recognize his name if I call his name. But I was up in Virginia one time, fellowship meeting, and they pointed that fellow out, and I said, well, he's getting a little careless about his appearance, isn't he? Next thing I heard, he left his wife and ran off with another young woman.
4: I haven't heard any more out of his preaching since, brother. I haven't heard another sermon he's preached. I haven't heard of another revival he's preached. I said, that's sad. You see, it cost him his place of service. 1 Corinthians 9 and verse 27, the Apostle Paul, even him, as holy as he was, as consecrated as he was, he said, I beat my body under, lest I have to preach unto others, I myself be a castaway. Now, he wasn't talking about being lost. He was talking about being set aside from the service of the Lord. He knew he had an enemy, and I'm going to tell you something. You may have been saved 40 years, but you still got an enemy walking around with you. Your biggest enemy and my biggest enemy is self. Yes, sir. That's right. Reckon ye yourselves to be dead indeed unto sin and alive unto God. This has to be done daily. Of course, it may cost you your life, folks. You say, you're trying to scare me. Let's face the facts. I mean, let's face the facts. We don't like to face the facts. That's right. The other week, I was called on the phone. A neighbor called me and said, preacher, so-and-so a member of your church? I said, yes. You better get over here right away. There's terrible tragedy happening in their home. I said, all right. Said, you better get over here quick. And I went over there, and the mother was in the house. She was wringing her hands. She said, my son's been injured. Out on the job, he was a welder. And said, they haven't told me how he is. And said, I'm worried to death. I don't know how he is. They said he was all right. They said he wasn't hurt bad. I said, well, she didn't have a phone. I said, I'll go next door to your sister's, and I'll call on the phone over to the hospital. I'll find out if he's been admitted. I'll find out what condition he is. She said, that's fine. I hope you will. I went over there, and I got on the phone, and I said, have you admitted Ronnie so-and-so into your hospital? Yes. I said, would you tell me his condition, please? And on the other end of the line, the nurse said, DOA. I said, my soul. And I've got to go back and tell that mother. And the sister there almost fainted. I said, I guess I better call the doctor. The father had had a heart attack previously. He had been out hunting. They said they've gone out looking for him. I said, when he comes in, if he finds out his boy is dead, I said, Lord only knows what's going to happen to him. I got on the phone, I called the doctor. Well, to make a long story short, I went back over there, and the mother's name was Juanita. I said, Juanita? I said, you'll have to get a hold of yourself. And she read it on my face. I never did get it out. And she began to scream. She said, you're not going to tell me that I'm not going to accept it. And she ran back in the bedroom, and we followed her in there, the neighbor and the others. And we went back there to try to console her, and she fainted. We got her up on the bed, and she came to. She said, I can't believe it. I can't accept it. I'm not going to believe what you're saying. And I hadn't said much, but she read it. And finally the father came, or the doctor came. I said, what a sad story. Ronnie had been saved, by the way. I remember, and others remember, when he got saved. And he got married. And he lived for God a while and came to church a while. And let me tell you something. He had four lovely children, but they decided an old time

and they was fighting over the children. And still he didn't have time to go to church. I said, that's sad, isn't it? That's sad. And out there working one Saturday, he said, well, I've got to make some more money for Christmas. Yeah, doing all of these things except taking care of the eternal welfare of your children. Being sure to be in the house of God. And up there, maybe 19, 20 feet, and the beam started falling. He jumped down and thinking he was playing it safe, and the thing fell right on top of him and crushed him. Dead on arrival. Dead on arrival. Well, I had to officiate with that funeral. That mother and father were in the church Sunday, weeping. I looked back there. I said, God help those folks. I said, God help them. They've just been crushed. I said, what a different story it would have been if they'd gone to church, if Ron had gone to church and had stayed in a good Bible-believing house of God. What a different story it would have been. What can I do but weep with those that weep? Well, surely, you can't blame them. But my friends, when it was too much for them to tithe and too hard for them to come to church on Sunday night or Wednesday night, you may as well mark it down. Somewhere down the road, God's going to collect on you. God's going to collect on you. You say, I can't afford to tithe. I can't afford to give to missions. I can't afford to do this. You can't afford not to. I'll guarantee you that. God will collect on you. It may be a wreck, may be in the hospital, it may be this or that or the other, but God will collect that tithe with interest. Yes, he will. He sure will. It could cost you a life. That same family, the mother, grandmother of that family, prayed for her erring son, a drunken sot for a while, and one day she called me up and said, preacher, why don't you come over? I believe John's ready to get saved. And I went over there, and he was sober. And I said, John, you want to get saved? He said, I'm ready. Oh, he's about 50 years of age. I gave him a plan of salvation. I said, John, let's get down here. Aged mother sitting over there in the chair. We got down on our knees, and John wept his way to Calvary and asked God to forgive his sins. Got up off his knees. I said, now, if you mean that, you'll come on church and get baptized. He said, I mean. And I believe folks that are really saved, really born again, ought to be baptized by immersion, by God's man, after salvation. And John came on church, got baptized. He lived for God, I suppose, 6 months. And they called me and told me something very sad. They said, John got drunk last night. They put him in jail. I said, what? Yeah. I said, well, he ought to know better than that. Yeah, but that's not all of it. I said, what happened? John was so overcome with remorse or something. While he was in jail last night, took his belt and hanged himself. He's dead, preacher. Isn't that sad? That's sad. I mean, he ought to have known. He ought to have read the Word of God and had the wisdom and understanding of God. When you get saved, you're not your own. You belong to the Lord. You may as well admit it, folks. One of the strongest verses in the Bible to prove eternal life is 1 Corinthians 5:5. And he said, in connection with church discipline, to deliver such a one unto Satan for the destruction of the flesh, that the spirit may be saved in the day of the Lord Jesus. The flesh may be destroyed, that the spirit may be saved. One of the strongest verses in the Bible. My friends, a lot of Christians have gone out like Samson. They've gone out like Saul. They've gone out like this evangelist or that, that wouldn't hew the line and go straight on down the road. But I'm going to tell you, it's a fearful thing to fall in the hands of a chastening father. Fearful thing. Next and last, it'll cost you a church, friends. And this is sad. Little by little, the old devil wean you away from a good Bible-believing church. Little by little, the old devil put more things in your life.

0: And it may be this, may be that, but finally, you'll say, well, I just can't go to church Sunday night. That's asking too much of a fella. I'll just go Sunday morning. And after a while, it'll be Wednesday night, same way. Little by little, little by little. And after a while, your heart gets so cold, you said, well, I believe I'll sleep in this morning. And one or two Sundays like that, well, brother, you may as well mark it down. You've done backslid. Done backslid. Yes, sir. There's no doubt about it. I mean, already. And you see, the devil has all of these attractions. All of these attractions. Now, I think it's a crying shame. A crying shame. That any one of us would sit home and let anything come between us and faithfulness of the house of God. Whether it's a good book, or whether it's a radio program, or a television program. My friends, let's face it. Everything on television isn't of God. There's a lot of it that's of the devil. I'm glad God's preachers have some good television telecasts. But I don't believe you ought to let that even take the place of your church attendance. Man and his wife one time going to church, just doing exactly like I'm talking about, illustrating exactly what I'm talking about. They were tithing. They're going to church Sunday morning, Sunday night, Wednesday night. God is blessing them. God was prospering them. And they got going along. God blessed their home with a little baby girl, beautiful little girl. And little by little, worldliness and seeing came in. And finally they said, well, you know, we work late sometimes Wednesday night. Maybe we better not make the effort. Just too much trouble. They cut Wednesday night out. That's a bad thing to do. And it wasn't long till it's too much to go Sunday night. They cut Sunday night out. It wasn't long until the tithe was too much. They cut the tithe out. And it wasn't long until they just finally dropped out of sight altogether. And another tragedy. After they lived that way for a season, God put his hand on that beautiful little girl. They called the doctor. The doctor couldn't save the little girl. The little girl died. They brought that little girl's body back in a casket and put it in the home. And the father and mother looked down on the sweet face of that little baby God had blessed their home with. God broke their heart. They got down on their knees. And they said, oh God, you gave us this little girl and you've taken this little baby away. And it looks like we're to blame for it. And they said, oh God, forgive us. And they rededicated their lives to God. They went back to church. They went back to tithing. They went back on Sunday night. They went back on Wednesday night. They started soul winning. You say, well, that was all they could do, yes. But they never did restore that little baby's life. It cost them. It cost them. You say, well, this is really sad. The high cost of backsliding. I'd like to warn every man, woman, boy, and girl here tonight. God help you not to go back on the Lord. You know what that verse said over in Jeremiah? He said, return, you backsliding children. And the first step forward back to God is to admit that you have become backslidden. If you deny that and excuse yourself and justify yourself, you'll never get your life straightened out. Never. But if you'll make the first step of admitting, you cooled off. You strayed away. You're walking afar off. If you'll just admit that, you'll be on your way back. Return, you backsliding children, and I will heal your backslidings. Behold, we come unto thee. That's a response. Behold, we come unto thee, for thou art the Lord our God. I wonder if you'd say that tonight. Maybe you'd say, preacher, I've been coming to church. I've been faithful. But I'll have to admit the old devil sure has been working on me. And he will. He will work on me. He's an enemy of our soul. You see, He'd been trying to get me to cut out this and cut out that. Cutting out Christians. What a sad thing when you start listening to the devil. Brother, you better listen to this book right here. You better heed his warnings and let Jesus have his way. Let's bow our heads in prayer. Every head bowed, every eye closed while we pray together. And I want to ask everybody to help me pray. Help me pray for some dear lady, some dear man. God loves you. Having loved his own, he loves them to the end. He said, I'll never leave thee nor forsake thee. But down the road, there's a sad experience of chastisement if you don't turn. Sad experience. There'll be tragedy in your home. Maybe affliction. Maybe something else will happen. God knows. That's his business, not mine. But I'm here as God's servant to warn you about it. I wonder, as we pray and as we have our heads bowed, if you wouldn't slip that hand up and say, I need prayer tonight. I need prayer tonight. Would you pray for me? Would you ask others to pray for me? And I'm not planning to come back there and embarrass you. I'm not planning to do that. God bless you, son. God bless you. God bless you. God bless you. Are there others? Would you raise your hand? God bless you. God bless you. That's wonderful. I want to pray for you. The Lord loves you in a special way. He yearns for you tonight. And I love you. Your pastor loves you. And I believe the people here that love God love you. And I want to pray for you. Is there another? Any place. Right quickly. Father, in the name of Jesus, give these dear folks grace and determination to do what you want them to do. You said return. Return. Because you're married to us. You'll be gracious to us. You'll be merciful to us. You'll blot out all of our iniquities. If we confess our sins, thou art faithful and just to forgive us our sins and to cleanse us from all unrighteousness. We know that broken and contrite heart thou wilt not despise. Help these dear folks to respond to thee, to thy Holy Spirit. For Jesus' sake, amen. Amen. Now, before we sing, the pastor will be down here at the front. The song leader will announce, has announced the song already. But I want to ask, as we stand and sing, and you that raised your hands, if you will, take another step and come on. And take this pastor by the hand or kneel at this old-fashioned altar and pray the prayer that needs to be prayed. And I want to ask you to do something else. Before you go back to your seat, let the pastor know what your decision has been. I feel like, even though decisions are real and genuine, many times we rob the congregation of a testimony, of a challenge from that decision we made, if we don't make it known. And I want to encourage you to confess before men, because that's what Jesus said. Confess before men. And you say, well, I just don't feel like I can say anything. Well, you can tell the pastor to talk for you. And sometimes that's the best. Because I know he'd use wisdom. I'm not asking you to say things that would be embarrassing to someone else. Some things ought not to be said. But I think a good, wise pastor will know what'll be helpful and what won't be helpful. So I want to encourage you, though, to confess before men your decision. Let's stand as we sing together. Everyone standing, everyone singing.
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1: With SRN News, I'm Jason Walker. The FBI dramatically expanding its probe into Georgia's 2020 election, assigning hundreds of personnel to review records tied to Fulton County. More on the story from correspondent Ken Lorman.
2: The Bureau has assigned 260 analysts from field offices nationwide to review Fulton County election records by mid-July. Federal agents previously seized ballots and other documents as part of the probe. Although Georgia's 2020 results were recounted and audited, confirming a win by Joe Biden, President Donald Trump has long argued that the election was tainted by fraud. Supporters of the review say a thorough investigation can help answer lingering questions and bolster confidence in election integrity. Ken Lorman reporting.
1: Public policy expert and former Trump economic advisor Steve Moore tells the Salem Radio Network it's a great time to be an American thanks to the Trump economy. He says many of the progressives in the Democratic Party actually believe socialism really works.
3: Free enterprise and free markets work, and communism and socialism are a failure. And of course, he was 100% correct. That's what led to the collapse of the Soviet Union. It's, guess what? Socialism doesn't work. It's why the boat people left Cuba and risked their lives to come to the United States.
1: And Moore says that America needs to be very concerned about the policies of New York mayor and Democrat socialist Zoran Mamdani.
3: It's very dangerous for our country that we have one of our two parties that has been taken over by a very radical group of young people, because most of these people are young. They're in their 20s and 30s and early 40s, and they really believe in this agenda. It will be the ruination of America, but I don't think that's going to happen. I think most Americans realize that what makes this country great is our freedoms.
1: And he says we need to keep an eye on some of these young socialists. This is SRN News. 50 years bringing a lot of change to this country, Michael Harrington explains.
4: On the eve of America's 250th birthday, the Pew Research Center has released a sweeping analysis of how the nation has changed since its 200th birthday in 1976. Pew reports that about 70% of adults were married at the time of the bicentennial. Today, it's only 50%. America has also seen a sharp drop in fertility, with fewer and fewer women having any children at all. Michael Harrington reporting.
1: Fewer members of the general population are Christian these days. Church attendance and other spiritual practices in decline. But there's one thing people still do, and that is pray. A Barna group finds 73% of adults in America say they pray at least once a week, and Christians pray a lot more. Older Americans are far more likely to pray daily than are young people. This is SRN News. Deadly heat wave continues. Here's John Scott.
5: Officials believe the heat has killed at least 25 people, with 40 million people under heat alerts across the East Coast, Southeast, and Southwest. At least 18 record highs were set on the 4th of July. In the Southwest, extreme heat watches cover parts of Arizona and California, including Phoenix and Tucson, and go into effect Tuesday through Thursday. Dangerously hot conditions expected through midweek, with daytime highs reaching as high as 114 degrees. John Scott reporting.
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0: ought to get you kicking, and butter and the grits and the pepper and the gumbo for you on a Monday. And we thank the Lord for that good battle hymn of the Republic. And I thank the Lord that I'm an American. I'm glad this morning that I'm saved by the grace of God. I thank God every day that He's called me to preach. I thank Him every day that He's allowed me to be a pastor. I thank Him for that, and I praise Him for that. And I love Him, and I thank Him, and I praise Him for my salvation, knowing for sure that I've been saved by the grace of God, and I'm on my way to heaven. Dear friend, if you're not confident of that, if you have not settled that question as to where you are going to spend eternity, why don't you just stop what you're doing right there? There's nothing on earth you can be doing right now more important than where your soul is going to spend eternity. Why don't you bow and trust Christ as your Savior? And then, beloved, you'll know that the Son, when He comes, He brings life and liberty, and He does it indeed. Until tomorrow, may God richly bless you, my beloved.
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5: Thank you so much for tuning in the broadcast again today. The Bible says, I beseech you therefore, brethren, Romans chapter 12, verse 1. I beseech you therefore, brethren, by the mercies of God, that you present your bodies a living sacrifice, holy and acceptable unto God, which is your reasonable service. Verse 2, look at this. And be not conformed to this world, but be ye transformed by the renewing of your mind, that ye may prove what is that good and acceptable and perfect will of God. So we've already looked at this right here, some reasons people don't find the will of God in their lives. They're not willing to consecrate. They're not willing to separate. They're not willing to illuminate. So we looked at verse 1. We looked at the appeal. It simply presents your body a living sacrifice. Right. And then we looked at the act, present your body. And then we looked at the argument, that reasonable service. And we thought, if God did all this for us, isn't it only reasonable that we give ourselves unconditionally, amen, to the Lord? Lock, stock, and barrel, amen. Lock, stock, and barrel. Give it all to Him, amen, and let God work in you and through you for His honor and His glory. And then here's one I like to get to. Number 4 of this right here is in verse number 2. It's the attitude here in verse number 2. Be not conformed. Okay, and you might ask this question, preacher, be not conformed to what? Be not conformed to the world's fellowship. I will say something, friend. If you're saved by the grace of God, you do not have fellowship with this world. You cannot have genuine fellowship with this world like you can, amen, with your brothers and sisters in Christ and the church of the living God. It's impossible. You may have a good friend. Y'all may go out together and, amen, have a bite to eat or something. Amen. But that fellowship, That world's fellowship not going to be like, amen, that fellowship in the house of God, that fellowship with the Holy Ghost, that fellowship with the Son and the Father. No. And you know what? He's also telling us this. Amen. He said, don't be conformed to the world's fashion. He said, you watch out about their fellowship and you watch out about their fashion. Okay. Don't worry about the world's fashion. And another one, can I give you this one? And be not conformed to the world's fun. Huh? You know, it's fun serving the Lord. You got a bunch of fanatics and they get on, you know, they get on social media and they want to knock this and knock that and this denomination and church and everything else. And that's, you know why that is? Because they don't know God. They don't know the Lord. They don't believe in the Bible. That's why they mock the Bible. That's why they make fun of you. That's why they make fun of me. That's why when the world comes into our church, amen, they come in, they like to make fun. But when you preach the Word of God to them, hey, and you preach the Word of God, amen, like the Word of God's supposed to be preached, something happens. That smile falls off their face. And sometimes tears start flowing from their eyes because the Holy Ghost, they walked into a place that's real, amen, and alive, and the Holy Ghost gets a hold of their heart and shows them they're lost, and before you know it, hey, here they come walking down the aisle, and they get born again by the grace of God. Amen. How do you know, preacher? Happened to me. Yes, sir, happened to me. Time's come and gone. God bless you. Gotta go.
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0: praise.
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1: 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We'll begin our program with a song from one of our services. Our choir comes around to sing for us, Swing Wide the Gate. Hope it'll be a blessing to you as they sing for us on today's broadcast.

0: Amen. Thank you, choir, for that wonderful message in song. And now for today's message, take your Bible and turn with us to the book of Psalms, chapter 81. Psalms chapter 81, we're going to pick up in verse number 8, read through the end of the chapter, and begin on today's broadcast a message that I preached some time ago at the church on this subject, the life that should have been. For part one of the message, we go now by way of recording live into the services at Mount Sinai Baptist Church. Psalms 81, and I'm going to read verse 8 through the end of the chapter. Psalms 81. Will you stand with us, please, in reverence to the reading of the Word of the Lord. Now, this is the Lord speaking, and He says, "Hear, O my people, and I will testify unto thee, O Israel, if thou wilt hearken unto me. There shall no strange god be in thee, neither shalt thou worship any strange god. I am the Lord thy God, which brought thee out of the land of Egypt. Open thy mouth wide, and I will fill it. But my people would not hearken to my voice, and Israel would none of me. So I gave them up unto their own heart's lust, and they walked in their own counsels. Oh, that my people had hearkened unto me, and Israel had walked in my ways. I should soon have subdued their enemies, and turned my hand against their adversaries. The haters of the Lord should have submitted themselves unto Him, but their time should have endured forever. He should have fed them also with the finest of the wheat, and with honey out of the rock should I have satisfied thee." Now let's seek the Lord's face in prayer. Our Father, I again want to thank You for this good day and the help that You've sent us. And Lord, we've seen the salvation of our God on several fronts today. Most of all, the salvation of a precious soul. Heaven's rejoicing, a new life. Hallelujah. We bless Your name. And Lord, I praise You for the help You've sent us in other ways. The encouragement that You endowed upon us all. And I believe every saint of God today that was here, the Lord got a blessing out of being in the house of God. And I pray, God, that You'll continue to help us tonight. Now, Lord, You give us this message. And I just pray, God, that You'd speak to that heart and let this word go forth in the power and demonstration of Thy Spirit. May the Holy Ghost unctionize it, make it applicable to the needy. And Lord, may its instruction, Lord, teach us all. And God, I pray we'll be blessed and benefited from it tonight, all of us, God. And Lord, help Thy servant now as we preach, and we'll give You the glory for all You do in Jesus' name. Amen. Thank you and be seated. Well, as we look at this passage of Scripture, the burden on my heart is for this message. I want you to think about this truth. The life that should have been. The life that should have been. Now, notice the introduction of this psalm and the title of it, "To the chief musician upon Gittith." And this word Gittith means simply wine press. It suggests a judgment, a sense of judgment. And here in this psalm, God's rebellious people are certainly under judgment. And God's not happy about it. In fact, He's grieving about it. And you can hear the lament of His big heart. Oh, that my people had hearkened to me. And that was His heart's cry. But in every story, as you think about stories of life, there's not always a happy ending. A lot of times fairy tales and, you know, fictions, they'll end with the story ends with a happy ending. Everybody loves a happy ending. But the fact of it is, many a life story ends not with such a happy ending, but with regret and remorse. But as I look at these people under divine judgment, under the wine press of God's wrath and displeasure, may I say again that this is not what God wanted their lives to turn out to be.
1: It's not that at all. And so as I began to study and meditate upon this passage of Scripture, I just kept thinking about the life that should have been. I thought about Israel. And by the way, let me say at the offset of the message that what happened to Israel is to be instructive to you and I, New Testament believers, for they are in samples. We don't have to go their rebellious way and endure what they endure. We can learn from their mistakes if we'll give heed to the Word of God and the workings of God in their lives. But I want you to think about this tonight, the life that should have been. As far as Israel is concerned, but maybe you can make it personal as far as our lives are concerned. I believe there's room for many of us to move up. I believe that if we could lay bare every heart here, that there would be a measure of regret for maybe sins of omission or commission or things where you know that you could have done better. And maybe it took a different turn and there'd been blessings galore in your life. And it brings regret as you think about the life that should have been. Let me approach this message in this way. First of all, I want to talk about the life that God wanted for His people. I'll talk about the life that they wanted for themselves.

Number 10, he did free them. He reminds them, I am the Lord thy God, which brought thee out of the land of Egypt. I'm the one that delivered you. I'm your Savior, your Redeemer. I set you free from Egyptian bondage and slavery to Pharaoh. I brought you out of the iron furnace. God said, I'm the one that set you free. Right. And so in God's desire for his people, of course, his first and primary desire is to free them from Satan's bondage. He wanted to free them. Well, that's his desire for everybody. He's not willing that any should perish, but that all should come to repentance. May I say that he, in his desire for his people, what he wanted for these people was he wanted to free them. God doesn't want us in bondage to sin or in bondage to Satan. He wants to set us free. He that the Son sets free is free indeed. Well, he did free them. But secondly, as we talk about what God wanted for his people, he not only he freed them, but he wanted to fill them. Look at that in verse 10. I am the Lord thy God which brought thee out of the land of Egypt. Open thy mouth wide and I'll fill it. Yeah, now that's his desire. He wants some brother and sister to pray and seek his face and let him answer their prayers, satisfy the longing of their soul. He wanted to fill them. He said, open wide your mouth. Boy, now I'm sure the metaphorical language would be like a little baby bird or a baby eaglet. Who's in the nest when mama comes flying in with a child? Why, them little old birds, when they see mama land, they don't get the pooch mouth and all dropped and drooped. Every little old baby bird I ever seen, my friend,

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That address again, Mount Sinai Baptist Church, 830 Country Club Road, Pickens, South Carolina, zip 29671. And now, until we meet again on tomorrow's broadcast, this is Pastor Rudy Smith saying, may the Lord bless you, is our prayer.

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They sponsor in honor of their pastor's wife, Brandy George, on her birthday. 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
1: With SRN News, I'm Jason Walker. Federal authorities say in just 2 months, a major anti-crime operation in Illinois has arrested, or rather resulted in, charges against 179 people in 140 federal cases. That's been targeting violent crime in and around Chicago and also Rockford. More from correspondent Ken Lorman.
2: Officials say Operation New Dawn has also led to the arrest of more than 300 fugitives and the recovery of 24 missing or kidnapped children. The U.S. Attorney's Office says the operation focused on gun crimes, robberies, kidnappings, drug trafficking, and other violent offenses.
1: In Australia, Prime Minister Anthony Albanese condemning sharply lawmakers who have blocked changes to the social media ban for children under the age of 16. This is SRN News. Socialism really works.
3: Free enterprise and free markets work, and communism and socialism are a failure. And of course, he was 100% correct. That's what led to the collapse of the Soviet Union. It's, guess what? Socialism doesn't work. It's why the boat people left Cuba and risked their lives to come to the United States.
1: And Moore says that America needs to be very concerned about the policies of New York mayor and Democrat socialist Zoran Mamdani.
3: It's very dangerous for our country that we have one of our two parties that has been taken over by a very radical group of young people, because most of these people are young. They're in their 20s and 30s and early 40s, and they really believe in this agenda. It will be the ruination of America, but I don't think that's going to happen. I think most Americans realize that what makes this country great is our freedoms.
1: And he says we need to keep an eye on some of these young socialists. This is SRN News. 50 years bringing a lot of change to this country, Michael Harrington explains.
4: On the eve of America's 250th birthday, the Pew Research Center has released a sweeping analysis of how the nation has changed since its 200th birthday in 1976. Pew reports that about 70% of adults were married at the time of the bicentennial. Today, it's only 50%. America has also seen a sharp drop in fertility, with fewer and fewer women having any children at all. Michael Harrington reporting.
1: Fewer members of the general population are Christian these days. Church attendance and other spiritual practices in decline. But there's one thing people still do, and that is pray. A Barna group finds 73% of adults in America say they pray at least once a week, and Christians pray a lot more. Older Americans are far more likely to pray daily than are young people. This is SRN News. Deadly heat wave continues. Here's John Scott.
5: Officials believe the heat has killed at least 25 people, with 40 million people under heat alerts across the East Coast, Southeast, and Southwest. At least 18 record highs were set on the 4th of July. In the Southwest, extreme heat watches cover parts of Arizona and California, including Phoenix and Tucson, and go into effect Tuesday through Thursday. Dangerously hot conditions expected through midweek, with daytime highs reaching as high as 114 degrees. John Scott reporting.
1: Small business owners and U.S. tourist destinations say they're seeing more Americans staying closer to home this summer. Businesses around Lake Tahoe, which straddles, of course, California and Nevada, and in Nashville, North Carolina, and World Cup host Kansas City, say they've noticed customers trading in overseas vacations, instead taking road trips and day excursions around America. More details, srnnews.com.
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They sponsor in honor of their pastor's wife, Brandy George, on her birthday. 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Joshua thanks the Lord for his 40 years of faithful preaching the book, the blood, and the blessed hope. 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
3: The Gospel according to St. John, chapter 19. Then Pilate therefore took Jesus and scourged him. And the soldiers plaited a crown of thorns and put it on his head. And they put on him a purple robe and said, Hail, King of the Jews! And they smote him with their hands. Pilate therefore went forth again and saith unto them, Behold, I bring him forth to you, that ye may know that I find no fault in him. Then came Jesus forth, wearing the crown of thorns and the purple robe. And Pilate saith unto them, Behold the man. When the chief priests therefore and officers saw him, they cried out, saying, Crucify him! Crucify him! Pilate saith unto them, Take ye him and crucify him, for I find no fault in him. The Jews answered him, We have a law, and by our law he ought to die, because he made himself the Son of God. When Pilate therefore heard that saying, he was the more afraid, and went again into the judgment hall, and saith unto Jesus, Whence art thou? But Jesus gave him no answer. Then saith Pilate unto him, Speakest thou not unto me? Knowest thou not that I have power to crucify thee, and have power to release thee? Jesus answered, Thou couldest have no power at all against me, except it were given thee from above. Therefore, he that delivered me unto thee hath the greater sin. And from thenceforth Pilate sought to release him. But the Jews cried out, saying, If thou let this man go, thou art not Caesar's friend. Whosoever maketh himself a king speaketh against Caesar. When Pilate therefore heard that saying, he brought Jesus forth and sat down in the judgment seat in a place that is called the pavement, but in the Hebrew, Gabbatha. And it was the preparation of the Passover, and about the sixth hour. And he saith unto the Jews, Behold your king. But they cried out, Away with him, away with him, crucify him. Pilate saith unto them, Shall I crucify your king? The chief priests answered, We have no king but Caesar. Then delivered he him therefore unto them to be crucified. And they took Jesus and led him away. And he, bearing his cross, went forth into a place called the place of a skull, which is called in the Hebrew Golgotha, where they crucified him, and two other with him, on either side one, and Jesus in the midst. And Pilate wrote a title and put it on the cross, and the writing was, Jesus of Nazareth, the King of the Jews. This title then read many of the Jews, for the place where Jesus was crucified was nigh to the city, and it was written in Hebrew and Greek and Latin. Then said the chief priests of the Jews to Pilate, Write not the King of the Jews, but that he said, I am King of the Jews. Pilate answered, What I have written, I have written. Then the soldiers, when they had crucified Jesus, took his garments and made four parts, to every soldier a part, and also his coat. Now the coat was without seam, woven from the top throughout. They said therefore among themselves, Let us not rend it, but cast lots for it, whose it shall be. That the scripture might be fulfilled, which saith, They parted my raiment among them, and for my vesture they did cast lots. These things therefore the soldiers did. Now there stood by the cross of Jesus his mother, and his mother's sister, Mary the wife of Cleophas, and Mary Magdalene. When Jesus therefore saw his mother, and the disciples standing by whom he loved, he saith unto his mother, Woman, behold thy son. Then saith he to the disciple, Behold thy mother. And from that hour that disciple took her unto his own home. After this, Jesus, knowing that all things were now accomplished, that the scripture might be fulfilled, saith, I thirst. Now there was set a vessel full of vinegar, and they filled a sponge with vinegar, and put it upon hyssop, and put it to his mouth. When Jesus therefore had received the vinegar, he said, It is finished. And he bowed his head, and gave up the ghost. The Jews therefore, because it was the preparation, that the body should not remain upon the cross on the Sabbath day, for that Sabbath day was an high day, besought Pilate that their legs might be broken, and that they might be taken away. Then came the soldiers and brake the legs of the first and of the other which was crucified with him. But when they came to Jesus and saw that he was dead already, they brake not his legs. But one of the soldiers with a spear pierced his side, and forthwith came there out blood and water. And he that saw it bare record, and his record is true. And he knoweth that he saith true, that ye might believe. For these things were done, that the scripture should be fulfilled, a bone of him shall not be broken. And again another scripture saith, they shall look on him whom they pierced. And after this, Joseph of Arimathea, being a disciple of Jesus, but secretly for fear of the Jews, besought Pilate that he might take away the body of Jesus. And Pilate gave him leave. He came therefore and took the body of Jesus. And there came also Nicodemus, which at the first came to Jesus by night, and brought a mixture of myrrh and aloes, about 100 pound weight. Then took they the body of Jesus, and wound it in linen clothes with the spices, as the manner of the Jews is to bury. Now in the place where he was crucified, there was a garden, and in the garden a new sepulchre, wherein was never man yet laid. There laid they Jesus, therefore, because of the Jews' preparation day, for the sepulchre was nigh at hand. Chapter 20. The first day of the week cometh Mary Magdalene early, when it was yet dark, unto the sepulchre, and seeth the stone taken away from the sepulchre. Then she runneth and cometh to Simon Peter, and to the other disciple whom Jesus loved, and saith unto them, they have taken away the Lord out of the sepulchre, and we know not where they have laid him. Peter therefore went forth, and that other disciple, and came to the sepulchre. So they ran both together, and the other disciple did outrun Peter, and came first to the sepulchre. And he, stooping down and looking in, saw the linen clothes lying, yet went he not in. Then cometh Simon Peter following him, and went into the sepulchre, and seeth the linen clothes lie, and the napkin that was about his head, not lying with the linen clothes, but wrapped together in a place by itself. Then went in also that other disciple, which came first to the sepulchre, and he saw and believed. For as yet they knew not the scripture, that he must rise again from the dead. Then the disciples went away again unto their own home. But Mary stood without at the sepulchre weeping. And as she wept, she stooped down and looked into the sepulchre, and seeth two angels in white sitting, the one at the head and the other at the feet where the body of Jesus had lain. And they say unto her, Woman, why weepest thou? She saith unto them, Because they have taken away my Lord, and I know not where they have laid him. And when she had thus said, she turned herself back, and saw Jesus standing, and knew not that it was Jesus. Jesus saith unto her, Woman, why weepest thou? Whom seekest thou? She, supposing him to be the gardener, saith unto him, Sir, if thou have borne him hence, tell me where thou hast laid him, and I will take him away. Jesus saith unto her, Mary. She turned herself, and saith unto him, Rabboni, which is to say, Master. Jesus saith unto her, Touch me not, for I am not yet ascended to my Father. But go to my brethren, and say unto them, I ascend unto my Father and your Father, and to my God and your God. Mary Magdalene came and told the disciples that she had seen the Lord, and that he had spoken these things unto her. Then the same day at evening, being the first day of the week, when the doors were shut where the disciples were assembled for fear of the Jews, came Jesus and stood in the midst, and saith unto them, Peace be unto you. And when he had so said, he showed unto them his hands and his side. Then were the disciples glad when they saw the Lord. Then said Jesus to them again, Peace be unto you. As my Father hath sent me, even so send I you. And when he had said this, he breathed on them, and saith unto them, Receive ye the Holy Ghost. Whosoever sins ye remit, they are remitted unto them, and whosoever sins ye retain, they are retained. But Thomas, one of the 12, called Didymus, was not with them when Jesus came. The other disciples therefore said unto him, We have seen the Lord. But he said unto them, Except I shall see in his hands the print of the nails, and put my finger into the print of the nails, and thrust my hand into his side, I will not believe. And after 8 days, again his disciples were within, and Thomas with them. Then came Jesus, the doors being shut, and stood in the midst, and said, Peace be unto you. Then saith he to Thomas, Reach hither thy finger, and behold my hands, and reach hither thy hand, and thrust it into my side. And be not faithless, but believing. And Thomas answered and said unto him, My Lord and my God. Jesus saith unto him, Thomas, because thou hast seen me, thou hast believed. Blessed are they that have not seen, and yet have believed. And many other signs truly did Jesus in the presence of his disciples, which are not written in this book. But these are written, that ye might believe that Jesus is the Christ, the Son of God, and that believing ye might have life through his name. Chapter 21.

0: Simon Peter saith unto them, I go a-fishing. They say unto him, We also go with thee. They went forth, and entered into a ship immediately. And that night they caught nothing. But when the morning was now come, Jesus stood on the shore, but the disciples knew not that it was Jesus. Then Jesus saith unto them, Children, have ye any meat? They answered him, No. And he said unto them, Cast the net on the right side of the ship, and ye shall find. They cast therefore, and now they were not able to draw it for the multitude of fishes. Therefore that disciple whom Jesus loved saith unto Peter, It is the Lord. Now when Simon Peter heard that it was the Lord, he girt his fisher's coat unto him, for he was naked, and did cast himself into the sea. And the other disciples came in a little ship, for they were not far from land, but as it were 200 cubits, dragging the net with fishes. As soon then as they were come to land, they saw a fire of coals there, and fish laid thereon, and bread. Jesus saith unto them, Bring of the fish which ye have now caught. Simon Peter went up and drew the net to land full of great fishes, 153. And for all there were so many, yet was not the net broken. Jesus saith unto them, Come and dine. And none of the disciples durst ask him, Who art thou, knowing that it was the Lord? Jesus then cometh, and taketh bread, and giveth them, and fish likewise. This is now the third time that Jesus showed himself to his disciples after that he was risen from the dead. So when they had dined, Jesus saith to Simon Peter, Simon, son of Jonas, lovest thou me more than these? He saith unto him, Yea, Lord, thou knowest that I love thee. He saith unto him, Feed my lambs. He saith to him again the second time, Simon, son of Jonas, lovest thou me? He saith unto him, Yea, Lord, thou knowest that I love thee. He saith unto him, Feed my sheep. He saith unto him the third time, Simon, son of Jonas, lovest thou me? Peter was grieved, because he said unto him the third time, Lovest thou me? And he said unto him, Lord, thou knowest all things, thou knowest that I love thee. Jesus saith unto him, Feed my sheep. Verily, verily, I say unto thee, When thou wast young, thou girdest thyself, and walkest whither thou wouldest. But when thou shalt be old, thou shalt stretch forth thy hands, and another shall gird thee, and carry thee whither thou wouldest not. This spake he, signifying by what death he should glorify God. And when he had spoken this, he saith unto him, Follow me. Then Peter, turning about, seeth the disciple whom Jesus loved following, which also leaned on his breast at supper, and said, Lord, which is he that betrayeth thee? Peter, seeing him, saith to Jesus, Lord, and what shall this man do? Jesus saith unto him, If I will that he tarry till I come, what is that to thee? Follow thou me. Then went this saying abroad among the brethren, that that disciple should not die. Yet Jesus said not unto him, He shall not die, but if I will that he tarry till I come, what is that to thee? This is the disciple which testifieth of these things, and wrote these things, and we know that his testimony is true. And there are also many other things which Jesus did, the which, if they should be written every one, I suppose that even the world itself could not contain the books that should be written. Amen. The end of the Gospel according to St. John.
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1: With SRN News, I'm Jason Walker. A Delta Airlines flight and a high-flying set of fireworks reportedly came into contact. Here's John Scott.
2: The pilot of Delta Flight 1076 notified air traffic controllers just before landing at Chicago Midway International Airport on Saturday night that a firework hit the commercial airliner. The pilot described feeling a big bang on the plane. Both the Federal Aviation Administration and Delta said the plane landed safely. None of the 52 passengers or six crew members were injured, and mechanics found no damage to the aircraft. John Scott reporting.
1: Former Trump economic advisor Steve Moore tells Salem Radio Network New York City Mayor Democrat Socialist Zoran Mamdani is going to offer free buses, but someone has to pay for it. Nothing is free in this country.
3: People are very angry about inflation and the rising costs of services and goods, you know, housing, healthcare, groceries, filling up your tank. But if you look at the things over the last 30 years that are the most expensive, where you've had the most inflation, it's been in areas like healthcare and education. Gee, who runs the healthcare and education industry? Oh, yeah, government. So now we're going to hand over all the rest of the industries to government. How stupid is that? You know, they're going to have free bus service and free housing in New York City. Well, who's going to pay for that?
1: Meanwhile, severe weather forcing the cancellation of several celebrations in the eastern part of the United States over the long holiday weekend hit hard parts of Connecticut and Pennsylvania, where celebrations there were shut down. In Boston, a fireworks show and later concert where folks there were told to briefly seek shelter before the events resumed. In New York and Pittsburgh, nothing was stopped, but at least they had to shift back in time to accommodate some very rough weather. This is SRN News. Presbyterian Church USA rejecting monogamy. Here's correspondent Michael Harrington.
4: A committee of the Presbyterian Church USA has declared a proposed amendment that would have required all clergy to be in monogamous relationships out of order, but did refer it for, quote, future study. The amendment was greeted with vigorous opposition from LGBT groups within the PCUSA, claiming it was designed to restrict the lifestyle choices of homosexuals. Critics say the denomination is actually flirting with polyamory, as are some others. Michael Harrington reporting.
1: A report by President Trump's Religious Liberty Commission says separation of church and state does not mean the banishing of religion from public life, but rather keeping church and state in a kind of balance. Now, the report touts the value of religion in society in terms of providing humanitarian work, anchoring families, and acting as a conscience monitoring. SRN News. Correspondent Donna Warder reports on this week's scheduled court appearance for the young man accused of assassinating Charlie Kirk nearly 1 year ago.
5: A 5-day preliminary hearing is scheduled to start Monday for Tyler Robinson, the 23-year-old man accused of assassinating Charlie Kirk last September 10th, while Kirk was addressing a crowd of thousands at Utah Valley University. Kirk's widow and parents are expected to be in court in Utah, and the hearing will be live-streamed. The proceedings focus on whether there's enough evidence to try Robinson for aggravated murder and whether the death penalty is warranted, which the prosecution is requesting. They say DNA consistent with Robinson's was found on the trigger of the rifle used to kill Kirk, as well as the fired cartridge casing, two unfired cartridges, and a towel used to wrap the weapon. Robinson has not entered a plea. I'm Donna Warder.
1: And more details at srnnews.com.

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They sponsor in honor of their pastor's wife, Brandy George, on her birthday. 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

0: Hello, this is Pastor Doug Benton right here at Tabernacle Baptist Church, where good music and preaching can always be found. 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
1: With SRN News, I'm Jason Walker. New polling suggesting that Democrats may be facing a tougher path than expected in the battle for control of the U.S. Senate. More from correspondent Ken Lorman.
2: A Fox News poll finds Republican Senator Susan Collins leading Democrat Graham Platner by 3 points in Maine. Meantime, Democrats could face a difficult numbers game nationally. They need a net gain of 4 seats to win Senate control, but currently lead in only one Republican-held seat, North Carolina. Republicans hold advantages in Iowa, Alaska, and Ohio, with Texas rated as a toss-up. A number of political analysts say the map favors Republicans because many of the key contests are in traditionally red states. Ken Lorman reporting.
1: In Texas, the state attorney general is speaking out.
3: Speaking with me, Texas attorney general and Republican Senate candidate Ken Paxton discussed why he believes election integrity is critical to the future of the country.
4: Because if you cannot protect your elections, the left will take them over by cheating. And once they control it, then they control the apparatus. They'll never let you go. They'll cheat forever. And so it's very important that you maintain that election integrity and that we gain it back through things like the Save America Act. Because if we lose that, we are going to lose the country because nothing else will be done. We'll be stuck in elections that are not true and not fair.
3: Willie Nelson, Washington.
1: President Trump has pardoned 11 people. They include 9 who were identified by the White House as having helped people bypass emissions control systems on a number of vehicles. Severe weather forcing the cancellation of numerous Independence Day celebrations in several states in the Northeast. Spectators at Boston's fireworks and eventual concert were told to briefly seek shelter, which they did before a few events later resumed. This is SRN News.

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1: The following sermon is a message preached by the late Dr. Tom Malone, who was known as the Preacher from Pontiac. Thomas Lloyd Malone was born in the year 1915 and was saved by the grace of God at age 19. He was called to preach the same year that he was saved. He was the founding pastor of the Emmanuel Baptist Church in Pontiac, Michigan, where he pastored for many years. The title of this message, Why Jesus Was Baptized, and the main text that Dr. Malone chose for the message, the Gospel according to Matthew, chapter 3, and beginning with verse 11. And now with the message, Why Jesus Was Baptized, here is the voice of the late Dr. Tom Malone.
2: I want to read tonight from the Word of God in Matthew chapter 3. Matthew chapter 3, and I want you to pray that God will speak to our hearts tonight out of His blessed Word. We're going to begin reading in chapter 3, then I'm going to read a verse or so, one or two verses, out of the next three Gospels also. And I want to speak to you tonight on something I believe God has laid upon my heart. Something I know I always need is what I'm going to talk about tonight. And I believe every Christian does. In Matthew chapter 3, beginning with verse 11, we read where John the Baptist said, I indeed baptize you with water unto repentance, but he that cometh after me is mightier than I, whose shoes I'm not worthy to bear. He shall baptize you with the Holy Ghost and with fire, whose fan is in his hand, and he will thoroughly purge his floor and gather his wheat into the garner. But he will burn up the chaff with unquenchable fire. Then cometh Jesus from Galilee to Jordan unto John to be baptized of him. But John forbade him, saying, I have need to be baptized of thee, and comest thou to me? And Jesus answering said unto him, Suffer it to be so now, for thus it becometh us to fulfill all righteousness. Then he suffered him. And Jesus, when he was baptized, went up straightway out of the water. Lo, the heavens were opened unto him, and he saw the Spirit of God descending like a dove and lighting upon him. And lo, a voice from heaven saying, This is my beloved Son, in whom I'm well pleased. Now I'm going to come back to a verse out of this passage of Scripture that we read tonight. But I want you to read about the same thing in the other Gospels. You know, there's some great things. It's God's arrangement of His Word. But there's some great things in the Bible. In fact, the greatest miracle ever wrought, the virgin birth of our Lord, is not mentioned in all of the four Gospels. Greatest miracle, most wonderful thing ever happened in this world was the virgin birth of Jesus Christ. But the Gospel of Mark starts with the baptism of Jesus, not with the virgin birth of Jesus. And I want to just read from the other Gospels just a verse or two and about the same thing. I read in the book of Mark, and Jesus, when he was baptized, went up straightway out of the water, and lo, the heavens were opened unto him, and he saw the Spirit of God descending like a dove and lighting upon him. That's Matthew, rather. And then in the book of Mark, and coming up out of the water, he saw the heavens opened and the Spirit like a dove descending upon him. And then in the book of Luke, an outstanding, a great thought-provoking, heart-searching verse about the Holy Spirit coming upon the Lord Jesus Christ. In the book of Mark, we read, or rather in the book of Luke, and the Holy Ghost descended in bodily shape. I want you to listen to that. I must say I never thought a great deal about just this word before, until recent years. We read, and the Holy Ghost descended in bodily shape like a dove, which said, and Jesus, God spoke and said, this is my beloved Son, in whom I am well pleased, hear ye him. Now in the book of John, just two or three verses about the same thing, then I want to go back and take a text that we read in Matthew. John said, I knew him not, speaking of Jesus, John the Baptist. I knew him not, but he that sent me to baptize with water, the same said unto me, upon whom thou shalt see the Spirit descending and remaining on him, the same is he that is baptized with the Holy Ghost. Now let's bow our heads for prayer. Our Father, how I thank you tonight to be here in this place. Lord, if I know my heart, only one thing I want to do tonight, and that's to lift up the Lord Jesus Christ. Nothing else. I want to lift him up, and I pray that thou will help me. And Lord, give me tonight a clear mind, a clean heart, and help me to preach the truth, the word of God, on this all-important thing here in the Bible. Lord, I pray tonight that the Holy Spirit of God will take the word and search our hearts and do wonderful things for us tonight. Thank you for these people. Lord, every one of us have great needs in our life that you only can meet, and we ask you to do that tonight in our hearts and our lives. Lord, give me the power of thy Spirit and strength to preach thy word. Give me a clear mind and a clean heart. For Jesus' sake, I pray. Amen. I want you to look back at Matthew with me again tonight. And I want to preach to you tonight on Jesus being filled with the Holy Spirit and the Holy Spirit coming upon him. I think there's not enough said about it, but it's mentioned in all four of the Gospels and answers some questions about why Jesus was baptized and the Holy Spirit coming upon him. We read in verse 16 of Matthew chapter 3, and Jesus, when he was baptized, went up straightway out of the water, and lo, the heavens were opened unto him. And he saw the Spirit of God descending like a dove and lighting upon him. And lo, a voice from heaven saying, this is my beloved Son, in whom I am well pleased. And I want to speak to you tonight on one of the great symbols in the Bible, symbolizing the Holy Spirit of God and his work in our lives. And this is an amazing thing to me. You know, I've been reading the Bible going on 65 years every day of my life, and I've read this many, many times. But I never thought a great deal in my life about the dove lighting upon the Lord and being a symbol of the Holy Spirit. And that's easy to prove that that's true, because in one of the other Gospels, it said the Holy Spirit came in a bodily shape. Isn't that something? In a bodily shape, like a dove. And all four of the Gospels say, and the Spirit came upon the Lord, descending upon him like a dove. And I want us to see tonight about the dove as a symbol of the Holy Spirit, what he wants to do in our lives. You know, a lot of people are not thinking about the Holy Spirit tonight. A lot of people in contemporary churches and reading false versions of the Bible, getting away from the truth of God. Do not think about the work of the Spirit in his life. He's not magnified. People want to do it by worldly methods and get the work of God, they think, done by methods not even taught in the Bible. But you know, the Bible said, not by might, nor by power, but by my Spirit, saith the Lord. Do you ever study that verse? Zechariah chapter 4 and verse 6. Not by might. This is not talking about God's might. Not by might, nor power. And this is not talking about God's power. But by my Spirit, saith the Lord. It's not by the might of armies. It's not by the power of man and his mental faculties and all anything he might do without the help of the Spirit of God. It's not by might, nor by power. It's not by man, but it's by my Spirit, saith the Lord. And you know, a lot of people think our methods that we use from the Bible to win souls to Christ and build churches is outdated, but it's not. I've had people say to me, "Preacher, your methods are old." And I've said to them, "You better believe it. They came from the Bible. They are old. And they're blessed of the Spirit of God to bring thousands and thousands of people into God's grace and get people saved." But here we read how the Lord was, the Holy Spirit came upon him. All members of the Trinity are here. Jesus was baptized. God spoke from heaven, and the Spirit of God came upon him. It's a great moment in this world when the Lord was baptized and the Holy Spirit of God came upon him in the bodily shape, in the form as of a dove. And I want to speak to you tonight about the heavenly dove. That is the Spirit of God coming. He came like water. He came like fire. He came like oil. He came like other symbols in the Bible. But here the Bible says that sweet heavenly dove came in bodily shape and lit upon the Lord Jesus Christ. And he was baptized and filled with the Holy Spirit. I used to wonder, read the Bible, and ask God in prayer, "Lord, why did Jesus get baptized? He never sinned. He was the only perfect one ever lived in the universe. But why did Jesus get baptized?" John tells us why. John tells us, he said, "I knew him not, but he that told me to baptize said, when you see one come and the dove descend upon him, and the Spirit come upon him and remain on him, then you will know that this is the Son of God." And so Jesus was baptized that he might be made known and that he was God's Son. And the Holy Spirit came upon him in great power. You know, when I was first saved, it was a while before I understood our Holy Spirit lives in me. And the Holy Spirit comes into every Christian when you're saved. But being filled with the Holy Spirit of God is something else. It's letting God take charge. It's not just him being present, but it's him being the president, so to speak, of your life and filling your life with his glorious, wonderful presence. You know, there's something said in the Bible about the dove that's interesting to me. Yeah, when the flood came during the days of Noah, and that's the greatest flood that's ever been, there'll never be another one like it in North Carolina or anywhere else in the world. I know that to be true because the Lord said, "I'll never destroy the world again with a flood." And he said, "I'll give you a sign that I'm never going to destroy the world again with water like I'm doing this time." He said, "I'll give you the rainbow in the heaven."
3: and that will say to you, never again will God destroy the world with a flood. Oh, there are great floods that come, but nothing like that. And there were different kinds of animals. You know the wonderful story in the Bible, in that ark, which is a type of Christ. There was in that ark what we call a carnivorous bird. That is, eats flesh, rottenness. And when the ark landed became stationary, and the rain had stopped, nothing ever been in the world like it before. God opened up the windows of heaven. You only read three times in the Bible where God opened the windows of heaven. This is one of them. Water from heaven. God opened the windows of heaven and then broke up the fountains from the deep. Never been anything like it. And in that ark, there was a raven. And after the ark had rested on something and was stationary for a week, God sent out a raven, a carnivorous bird that ate rotten putrefaction flesh. And Noah took him and opened the window and let him out. And that bird that was satisfied with rotten flesh never came back. He stayed out and never came back. But Noah took in his hand a sweet little dove and sent it out. It went out and stayed just shortly and came right back in. And then Noah waited a week and took that little dove in his hand and sent it out again. And it came back with an olive leaf in its mouth. Then for the third time he sent it out. And it went out and it stayed because it found a place to rest his feet and to rest himself that was not rotten and fleshly and sinful. Like God had destroyed, and here were all these bodies. So the dove is a clean bird. And remember that when Jesus was dedicated by Mary and Joseph, they took two turtle doves. And on the eighth day of his being in a human body, they dedicated Jesus with a clean sacrifice, according to the Bible, which was two turtle doves. So the dove is a clean bird. You know, there'll never be anything like that again. But the raven is the picture of man's old nature. He's satisfied with the flesh, anywhere you can find it. And that's the way of the old nature. But the dove, not so. A clean bird and not satisfied with rotten flesh, but is a bird God sets aside in the Bible as a clean sacrifice. And that's the symbol God used here. When Jesus was baptized in water and filled with the Holy Spirit of God, has that ever happened to you? Do you really believe tonight? And I know of a great preacher. Someone came to him at the close of a service one night and said, preacher, I want to ask you a question. Have you ever been filled with the Spirit of God? And do you believe that right now you're filled with Him? There's a difference in the filling and the having Him as the live in your body as the temple of the Holy Ghost. And that preacher hesitated for a moment, and then he said, yes, I believe I am filled with the Holy Spirit of God. And you know, every Christian needs that. You know, it's not by might nor by power, but by my Spirit, saith the Lord. You can't be the bus worker God wants you to be without being filled with the Holy Spirit of God. I didn't know much about it, of course, about anything when I was saved nearly 65 years ago. But I went for a day or two between meetings with my wife, and I was in her parents' home down in Cincinnati, Ohio. And my heart was struggling and longing to have power in meetings and revival and to see many people saved and great things happen with the preaching of the Word of God. And I went into their living room and sat alone one day while we were there visiting with my wife's people. And a man came on the radio, man that I've heard, been with many times, but never thought so much about this part of him. He was preaching, and it seemed like in that room where I was sitting that day, as this man preached and lifted up the Lord and talked about Jesus and preached the Bible, it seemed like there was like electricity in that room. I know it wasn't there, but it made me, it startled me, it shook me. And for the first time in my life, I got down on my knees in that room while that man was preaching, and I begged the Lord to fill me with the Holy Spirit of God. And I want to say to you, friend, you know, there's no power for a Christian except the power of the fullness of the Holy Spirit of God. And I want us to see tonight three or four things about how God used the dove, this clean bird, to teach us something about what the Holy Spirit wants to do in your life and in mine. You know, this dove was brought as a sacrifice, a clean bird, and the dove speaks of cleanliness. And we need people with clean hearts this day and time. Oh my, everything is going the other way except great churches like this and people like in this church and other great churches that still believe the Bible and stick to the Bible. The world's going the other way. I have no sympathy whatsoever for what people call a contemporary church. They get the world, they get the world to come inside with them, and their methods are worldly. But remember, God said, not by might, not by power, but by my Spirit, saith the Lord. Why, a lady said one time, why do preachers preach to just everybody about having the fullness of the Holy Spirit? She said, I'm a mother of six children. I don't need people to talk to me about being filled with the Spirit. And the preacher said later, you know, if you're going to raise six children, raise them to love God and to stand true, you're going to need the fullness of the Holy Spirit. And so I say to you tonight, every person, whether you're a singer, preacher, bus worker, whatever your service for God is, you can't do it to please God without the power and fullness of the Holy Spirit in your life. That wonderful morning down there in Cincinnati, I felt like I was made a new man, and the Holy Spirit of God in a wonderful way literally took hold of me, and I've asked Him every day of my life to continue that in my life. We need the power of the Holy Spirit of God. You know, there's something about the dove. The dove never had but one mate. That's all a dove. I read about them. The dove never has but one mate. And in that beautiful song of Solomon, so ridiculed by the world, but so loved by the people of God because of that great intimate relationship between the bride and the groom in the Song of Solomon. In that song, we read where the groom said to the bride, thou hast dove's eyes. That doesn't mean that that beautiful bride had eyes in the shape and looked like a dove. It means that the dove has eyes for only one. Only one. You know, the Christian ought to be that way. Have eyes only for one. And certainly for the Holy Spirit of God who lives in you. Dove's eyes are eyes that never look at but one and never has but one mate. And I want to tell you, you'll never have anyone like the Holy Spirit living in you. And what we need to do is to let Him fill us with the Holy Spirit of God. Never rested her foot on carnal flesh. You know, no way to overcome the flesh. The flesh lusteth against the Spirit. But no only way to overcome it is to let the Spirit of God have all of you. And you know, I think God has some ways to speak to us and to show us how we need the Holy Spirit of God. Bible says, be ye clean that bear the vessels of the Lord. You know, God's people ought to be clean people. The world's not clean. You know, in my lifetime, I never dreamed that would happen in our land, in this land of America. I never dreamed what would happen. Never dreamed that people would come out, violate every law of marriage mentioned in the Bible, and unnatural so-called love and marriage. I never dreamed it could ever happen in this country, but it has. And people are condoning it, and this is a wicked place, and this is a wicked world, and it's based on the flesh and the desires of the flesh, but not the dove. The heavenly dove was clean and only had one mate. And we need the fullness of the Holy Spirit of God to make us clean. People in the church all over this country are living lives that they're not clean. You know, you'd be surprised if you had the knowledge of God and the eyes of God. What God sees when he looks on so-called Christendom in America. Everything, the devil wants to take it and use it. Television is ruination of this country. Things on television I never dreamed would ever be shown anywhere in the world. This country doesn't know anything about what to do about fleshly things. It's people that have the Spirit of God and people that ask God to fill them with the Holy Spirit of God. Jesus said, you're clean through the word which is spoken unto you. And when those two lepers stopped Jesus and cried out, thou son of David, have mercy upon us. He said to them, what would you have me to do? And wonderful Jesus said, make me clean. I want to be clean. And you know, a Christian tonight ought to be able to open your heart, your life, your mind, your soul to God and say to God, I want to be clean. And the way to be clean is to let the Spirit of God fill your life with his wonderful presence. I read one time about the old-fashioned milk wagons. I suppose I almost go back to that time. But the old milk wagons come along and with the big cans of milk, and the housewives would come out and they'd bring their little pails and have the milkman fill them. And one housewife came and the milkman looked in it and said to the housewife, you know, there's something in the bottom of this pail. It's not clean. You can't put milk in it. I'll wait for you. You go back in the house and clean this vessel and come back. And in a moment she came back and was ashamed and embarrassed, but she said, yes, I had vinegar in that and it wasn't clean. And you know, he said, I can only fill it for you if it's clean. And God will not fill a dirty vessel with his holy presence. He may live in you tonight. You may be saved. But I want to say to you that one unclean thing in your life will cause you to never be filled with the Holy Spirit of God in your heart and life. Oh, someone brought a few days ago a fine young man, and he said, this young man brought him to my office and said, this young man has something he wants to say to you. And I saw a young man weep, and the tears rolled down his face. said, when I was 13 years old, I rode the bus, was not a bus worker, but I rode the bus, and said, I fondled a little child in the wrong way. And for all these years, it kept me from being what I want to be and what I ought to be. And I haven't been clean, and I want to make it right. Thank God, in that office, a young man made it right, made his life clean by confession, putting it away. And God only fills a clean vessel. And tonight, I would to God that the Lord would search hearts about being clean, a clean Christian. You know, a lot of people hate the bus ministry. They're looking for something wrong with it. Some of God's people have been accused and completely exonerated. Not a word of it true. But the world is out to get anybody, anyone who's winning people to Christ, if they can find something unclean about you. And God fills people to make them clean. And then I read about the dove is harmless and gentle. You know, God's people, many of them, are not harmless and gentle. I read where Jesus said, be ye therefore as wise as serpents and as harmless as doves. A dove, for one thing, has no gall. That is, G-A-L-L, gall. No bitterness in the dove. None. And being a symbol of the fullness of the Holy Spirit means no Christian should have any gall or bitterness in their life. That is a damaging sin as a person can have, and that is to have bitterness against some other Christian. Oh, I've seen in times of revival, people come and get right with God, and they say, what I need to do is to make something right with a fellow Christian, a brother or sister, because I have bitterness against them. You know, in the book of Ephesians, the Bible says that we are grieve not the Holy Spirit of God, whereby you're sealed with the promise of God. Grieve him not. You know, when you grieve the Holy Spirit, when you do injury to another member of the body of Christ. Paul also wrote, lay aside all anger and malice and bitterness and clamor, lay it aside. God does not want people to have bitterness in their life. When Jesus died on the cross, hanging on the cross, they offered him, the Bible says, vinegar and gall, that's bitterness. And the Bible said Jesus refused it. You know, people don't think anything about falling out with another Christian, leaving it unmended, and going on with hatred in their life and jealousy in their life. No one can be filled with the Spirit of God without having the gall taken out of their life. Oh, I read of a preacher, of an evangelist. He went to hold a meeting, and a young lady sat right down here where this nice lady is sitting, and had her Bible in her lap, but she looked very miserable, this young lady did. And the evangelist took note of her. All through the meeting, blessings came, people were saved, people were dedicated to God, people were filled with the Holy Spirit, but not that young lady sitting right down on the front. A year went by, and the church, same church, said, we want you to come back, preacher, and hold another meeting in our church. 1 year later, to the week, he came back, and the young lady sat there in the same place. And he looked at her. Her Bible was open. Her countenance was open. Her face was peaceful. and she seemed happy and everything right in her life. And that preacher went to her and said to her, "I'd like to ask you, a year ago, nothing seemed right with you. You were down. You were defeated. There was something wrong. It was obvious. Dare I ask you what it was?" And she said, "A young lady my age got an honor I wanted, and it broke my heart and caused me to be bitter." And she said, "When you were here a year ago, I was in bitterness against another Christian." Listen, I believe God's people need to make up their mind. If you're going to be right with God, you have to be right with each other. And you can't harbor gall and bitterness against another Christian. That is as dangerous as any sin that a person could ever commit. But the dove's harmless and gentle. And you know, in Ephesians, Paul said, "Be ye tenderhearted, forgiving one another, as God for Christ's sake forgave you." If you're going to have the fullness of the Holy Spirit, you're going to have the fullness of love for other Christians. We are to edify the body of Christ. That is, build it up, not hold things against one another. The dove is harmless, gentle, and spirit-filled Christians are made to be that way. And then I was reading the old Smith Bible Dictionary, a book, I guess it's well over 100 years old, and it listed the times the dove was mentioned in the Bible and some main truth about it in that verse. And I read this verse in Psalm 68, verse 13. It's a verse that's so beautiful when we know why it's there. This verse says, "Though you have lion among the pots, yet shall you be as the wings of a dove, covered with silver and her feathers with yellow gold." It's a beautiful picture. I read it. I've read it over 100 times at least. But I never understood it till I began to read the context and study about it and seek help from others and so forth. And that means that the dove is a picture of beauty. And it said, "Though you've lion among the pots," that is the broken crockery and places like that where a bird might find something to eat that was clean for a bird. And the Bible says that you shall be the wings of a dove, covered with silver and feathers of gold. I read a story where a lady by the name of Whatley wrote a book. She went to Egypt and stayed in Egypt for time, wrote things about the country of Egypt. She's sitting out one night and thinking one evening late, sun going down, and thinking about something to write further about Egypt. She said she saw a great covey of doves come from a flat-topped house where there's broken rocks and crockery all over the roof. And she said she saw these doves turn, and she'd never thought of this verse like this before. And their wings were like pure silver, and then again turned again, and their feathers were like perfect gold. You know, that's a picture of what God could do in the life of a Christian, where there's something that's not the way it ought to be. God can clean it up. "Though you've lion among the pots, I'll make you like silver and gold," God said. And that's the work of the Spirit. The Spirit of God, when He fills us with His glorious presence, He makes things right. And that's what we call a beautiful life. It's a life led and directed and filled with the Holy Spirit of God. Moses went up on the mountain and to get the commandments of God. When he came down, the Bible said his face was shining. And it shone so brightly that he had to put a veil over his face before he could talk. You know, we need people with shining faces, not shamed faces. We need people with clean hearts and the fullness of the Spirit of God. They're the people that make unsaved people know that it's real to trust in Jesus and to have a new nature and to be born again. Yes, doves are beautiful. Though you've lying among the pots, God said, yet you should be like silver and gold. Oh, tonight, to let God take anything out of our lives that would keep us from this very night being filled with the Holy Spirit of God. You know, doves have a mournful voice. Oh, people have often talked about how mournful the dove can sound. When Hezekiah was told by Isaiah, set your house in order, for you're going to die. That broke his heart, and he turned his face to the wall. He began to pray and to cry. And this is what Hezekiah said. He said that I did mourn as a dove. Mine eyes failed with looking upward during his sickness. He said, I mourn like a dove. And do you know the Holy Spirit of God mourns over people who are not right with Him. He mourns over people with whom there's something between them and the fullness of the Holy Spirit of God. Oh yes, the dove is mournful, and the Holy Spirit mourns over us, and he wants us, all of us, because we have all of Him. In the book of Psalms it says, and they did often provoke Him in the desert and grieve Him in the wilderness. Yes, you can grieve the Holy Spirit.

chapter 3 and verse 5. You know, when I was growing up as a boy in the country, the Bible says, quench not the spirit. Don't tone him down. Don't quench him. Don't put the fire out. He lives within, and he wants to fill you. When I was a boy in the country, when I was 6 years old, my grandfather assigned me several jobs. I never liked any of them. This on a little old poor farm. And when I got saved, I said, well, I'm saved from sin, but I'm saved from farming too. The Lord's going to deliver me from this. I disliked it so much. But one of my jobs was to build a fire in the morning. My old granddaddy was a disciplinarian. He said, now I'm going to show you how to build a fire. And he showed me how at night take a shovel and where the logs burning in that old-fashioned fireplace, shovel those ashes upon it and cover them up and smother them down. And then the next morning, you stir all that up, put some kindling on, and the coals are still alive. And that's what the Lord's talking about. Quench not the spirit. Don't put the fire out. Let the fire burn with praise in your heart, love in your heart for God. Keep the fire burning. Let the fire burn in your life. You know, Jesus said that people be saved by seeing your light shining. A lot of lights need to be cleaned up. Gold gets dirty, and the wick needs to be turned up, and the globe needs to be cleaned up. Your light is important to this world. Let your light shine. God, don't put the fire out. The Spirit of God mourns, longs to have you be filled with His presence. You know, the dove is swift and strong of wing. Did you ever think of that? This harmless, this tender, this clean, dove with one mate is swift and strong of wing. When David was discouraged, he said, oh, that I had wings like a dove, for then would I fly away and be at rest. Yes, the Holy Spirit, and the dove is swift and strong, and so is the Holy Spirit of God. He's always right where He needs to be. When the day of Pentecost came, the Bible says, and they were all filled with the Holy Spirit. He was right there. When the church at Antioch was sending out missionaries, and the Holy Spirit said, separate unto me Barnabas and Saul, the Holy Spirit was right there where He ought to be. And in Acts chapter 8 and verse 39, when Philip had led the Ethiopian to Christ and had baptized him and stayed with him till he was saved and baptized, then the Bible says, and the Spirit caught away Philip, that he, the eunuch, saw him no more. He was right there. When the work started and when the work finished, the Holy Spirit was right where He ought to be. Oh, listen, the Holy Spirit's right here tonight. And the Holy Spirit is ever so accessible to the heart that longs to be clean and pure and to be filled with the blessed Holy Ghost. He was there when Elijah, who had prayed to die, is going home without dying. He was right there, and the Spirit of God caught him away. Oh yes, He's always where He needs to be. And I know He's here tonight. I know He speaks to my heart. And I know that He wants to fill every person in this room tonight with the fullness of the Holy Ghost. I've learned an awful lot by reading about what great men of God of the past have thought about being filled with the Holy Spirit. Bible says, be not drunk with wine, wherein is excess, that has to do with the flesh, but be ye filled with the Spirit. That's what God says.

0: be filled with the Spirit. I was reading about Ari Torrey some years ago, and I read where he, in Chicago, of course, he received an invitation to come out to New Brunswick, New Britain, Connecticut, and speak to a Sunday school convention, and it was about 1,000 miles on the train each way. Ari Torrey said he prayed about going, whether he should go 1,000 miles each way and speak at a Sunday school meeting or not. But he prayed about it, and the Lord laid on his heart, yes, you should go. And so he took the train and he went. There were about 1,000 people there. Great Sunday school convention. Ari Torrey preached. When he got through preaching in that meeting in New Britain, Connecticut, at the close of the service, a lot of people had responded. But a man came up to him. And Ari Torrey, sitting up there on the platform after all this had taken place. And a man came up to him and said, "Mr. Torrey, could I please have a moment of your time? I need help. I'm a preacher. I love God. I want His best. I know you have that." Ari Torrey said he pulled out another chair by his chair. This man came and sat in it. He told him, he said, I pastor a church. And he said, I'm preaching the Bible, but said, not a great deal is happening, and not many people are being saved. I know what I lack. I need the fullness, the power of the Holy Spirit in my life. Would you pray with me? And Ari Torrey got that man down on his knees, and he put his hand on his shoulder, and he prayed that that night he would completely remove anything to keep the Spirit of God from filling his heart, his life, his soul. A year went by, and again, same people wrote Ari Torrey a letter or sent him a message and said, "I want you to come again and speak to the Sunday school convention." And he got on the train and he went back. And when the meeting was over, a group of people came up to him and said, "Mr. Torrey, have you heard about the man that you talked to last year whose heart was hungry to have the fullness of the Holy Spirit of God?" And Dr. Torrey said, "No, I've heard nothing from him. Tell me what's happened, what's going on with him." Oh, they said, not only was his church set on to revival, but churches around became on fire, and all the part of the country where that man came from was set on fire. That man was filled with the Spirit of God. And said it changed his whole life, his whole church, churches all around, because that man, that night, when you prayed for it, opened up his heart to let God fill him with the Holy Spirit of God. Oh, tonight, wouldn't it be wonderful if someone tonight, maybe who knows there's something that keeps the Spirit of God from filling you and giving you that power which is above all power, the power and blessing of God. Wouldn't it be wonderful if somebody's heart would be searched and somebody would say, "Oh Lord, do for me tonight what you promised to do. Fill me with the Holy Spirit of God. When I confess, when I'm clean, when everything is right, then you can fill me." You know, Jesus never had to be filled but once. One time. He never did anything before or after he was filled with the Holy Spirit that was wrong. Never had to be filled but once. You know, that's not true of you and I. You and I are still in the battle with a body like Paul said, "Oh, wretched man that I am, who shall deliver me from this body of death?" Then he said, "I thank God through Jesus Christ, my Lord." And you know, that's what God wants to do for us tonight. I want us to pray. Let's stand together and pray. Brother B.B. is going to close the service in a moment. Dear Lord, I thank you tonight for the blessed Holy Spirit, that one who came and made his temple, not in a house made with hands, but in the bodies of redeemed people. But, oh God, I want you to do for me again and again what you did for me that morning when I listened to J. Frank Norris on the radio as a 24-year-old preacher, and my whole life was touched. And I felt like you filled me with thy spirit. Lord, there have been many other times that I've had to ask you, oh God, cleanse my life, remove this hindrance, fill me with the Spirit of God. Lord, I pray tonight that you speak to all of our hearts. None of us can make it and meet you with reward and hands full of trophies of your grace without the fullness, power of thy blessed Spirit. Oh God, move upon us tonight that the Spirit of God might fill us with all of his fullness until we're truly, completely his and yielded to him. I pray in Jesus' name. I want you to keep your heads bowed just a moment. I'm going to ask you tonight to come if there's a hunger in your heart to be filled with the Holy Spirit. I've been praying all day today on the plane, in my room, in my home, for God to do that for many people tonight, that you might be filled with the Holy Spirit of God. Oh, yes, preachers need it. Sunday school teachers need it. Bus workers need it. Singers need it. We can't do what God wants us to do and be what God wants us to be without the fullness of the Holy Spirit. Oh God, help you tonight. Don't miss this opportunity to come. Oh, how I thank God for that first time in that room in Cincinnati, Ohio, when I listened on the radio, God took charge of my life. Filled me with the Holy Spirit of God. Let him do that for you tonight. We're going to wait just a minute. Have you come as God speaks to you? Oh, if someone were to ask you tonight, like they asked that great preacher I mentioned years ago, do you believe that right now you're filled with the Holy Spirit? Could you say yes? Let God help you with the answer. And come, others come while we sing. If there's something you need to make right with some other Christian, do it tonight. If there's some soul you failed to witness to, you knew God wanted you to, something that keeps God from filling you with the Holy Spirit, will you come while we sing?
1: 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The title of this message, Why Jesus Was Baptized, and the main text that Dr. Malone chose for the message, the Gospel according to Matthew, chapter 3, and verse 11.

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1: With SRN News, I'm Jason Walker. China has fired a missile from a submarine in a test launch. State media in Beijing claims that test was done somewhere in the South Pacific. FBI expanding its probe into Georgia's 2020 elections.
2: The Bureau has assigned 260 analysts from field offices nationwide to review Fulton County election records by mid-July. Federal agents previously seized ballots and other documents as part of the probe. Although Georgia's 2020 results were recounted and audited, confirming a win by Joe Biden, President Donald Trump has long argued that the election was tainted by fraud. Supporters of the review say a thorough investigation can help answer lingering questions and bolster confidence in election integrity. Ken Lorman reporting.
1: A public policy expert and former Trump economic advisor Steve Moore says it's a great time to be an American thanks to the Trump economy. He also adds many of the young progressives in the Democrat Party actually believe that socialism works, like Mayor Zoran Mamdani in the Big Apple.
3: It's very dangerous for our country that we have one of our two parties that has been taken over by a very radical group of young people, because most of these people are young. They're in their 20s and 30s and early 40s, and they really believe in this agenda. It will be the ruination of America, but I don't think that's going to happen. I think most Americans realize that what makes this country great is our freedoms.
1: Ukrainian forces striking an oil terminal in St. Petersburg as Kyiv continues now to ramp up bombardment of Russia's oil infrastructure. Handful of countries in OPEC Plus, that alliance, are planning to increase their outputs modestly next month up to 188,000 barrels per day. This is SRN News. 50 years has brought quite a change in this country. Here's Michael Harrington.
4: On the eve of America's 250th birthday, the Pew Research Center has released a sweeping analysis of how the nation has changed since its 200th birthday in 1976. Pew reports that about 70% of adults were married at the time of the bicentennial. Today, it's only 50%. America has also seen a sharp drop in fertility, with fewer and fewer women having any children at all. Michael Harrington reporting.
1: Well, fewer members of the general population are Christian these days. Church attendance and other spiritual practices are in decline. But one thing people still do, and that's talk to God. A Barna Group poll finds 73% of American adults say they pray, well, at least once a week, and Christians pray even more. Women are generally more likely to pray than men. This is SRN News. Now, the heat wave continues across much of the country. Here's John Scott.
5: Officials believe the heat has killed at least 25 people, with 40 million people under heat alerts across the East Coast, Southeast, and Southwest. At least 18 record highs were set on the 4th of July. In the Southwest, extreme heat watches cover parts of Arizona and California, including Phoenix and Tucson, and go into effect Tuesday through Thursday. Dangerously hot conditions expected through midweek, with daytime highs reaching as high as 114 degrees. John Scott reporting.
1: Small business owners in U.S. tourist destinations say they're seeing more Americans staying at home this summer. Businesses around Lake Tahoe, also Kansas City, Asheville, North Carolina, and many others say they've noticed customers trading in their overseas vacations for road trips that are much closer to home. More details, srnnews.com.
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1: With SRN News, I'm Jason Walker. Federal authorities say in just 2 months, a major anti-crime operation in Illinois, resulting in charges against 179 people in some 140 federal cases that targeted violent crime, not only in Chicago, but also in Rockford. Here's correspondent Ken Lorman.
2: Officials say Operation New Dawn has also led to the arrest of more than 300 fugitives and the recovery of 24 missing or kidnapped children. The U.S. Attorney's Office says the operation focused on gun crimes, robberies, kidnappings, drug trafficking, and other violent offenses. Pro-law enforcement officials are praising the effort as evidence that aggressive federal prosecutions and swift arrest can deter crime and improve public safety by intervening before more violence occurs. Ken Lorman reporting.
1: Well, Donna Warder reports on President Trump's pardoning of 11 people.
3: President Donald Trump pardoned 11 people Friday, including 9 the White House said helped people bypass emissions control systems on vehicles. Also pardoned, Adam Kidon, who was sentenced to nearly 6 years in prison for fraud and conspiracy, and the 11th person pardoned, ranch owner Jack Harvard. The White House did not say what he was pardoned for, but praised him for allowing the U.S. military and NATO troops to train on his land for free. Donna Warder, Washington.
1: Asian shares and U.S. futures mixed following a long weekend. Selling of technology shares pulled benchmarks in Tokyo and Seoul even lower. Australian Prime Minister Anthony Albanese condemning senators who blocked changes in the social media ban for children. The government recently introduced to Parliament amendments aimed at increasing the powers of the commissioner, but some lawmakers objected. This is SRN News.
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We welcome you to Encouraging Words from Tabernacle Baptist Church. We'll have a song and then the message by our pastor, Dr. Doug Benton.

0: Hello, once again, thank you for tuning in this Friday morning. God is good. I want to pause to begin with and thank all of the Tabernacle members, and especially all of the Tabernacle choir came out to Greer this week and sung. You knocked it out of the park. Thank you, thank you, thank you. As your pastor, I'm so proud of you. Looking forward to seeing each one on Sunday right here at Tabernacle Baptist Church. Just last Sunday of the week, we've had two young ladies saved by the grace of God. Baptism is going on. Got about 10 more folk fixing to join this coming week and a few more to baptize. We're just excited what God is doing today. I'm so excited to hear any church in the area that is seeing folk get saved. That's such a wonderful thing to see folk come to the saving knowledge of Jesus Christ. Well, this is the weekend. We're celebrating America. We ought to stop and pause and be grateful for the freedom we have today. We can assemble together and worship our God. We have a right to vote. We have a right to travel from state to state, to carry our Bibles, to pray in Jesus' name. I'm grateful we have the right here in America. But did you know, friend, that it is possible to be an American and still not be free? You can enjoy all the rights as a citizen and still not be free. Yes, we are living in the land of the free, but there are so many people that are not free. They do not know what true freedom is. I'm interested in some scripture today where we see what true freedom really is. John 8:36. I love this verse. If the Son therefore shall make you free, ye shall be free indeed. Men have fought wars, signed declarations, marched through the enemy land, crossed oceans, all in pursuit of freedom and liberty. And you would think doing whatever you want is true liberty. But friend, here in the context, Jesus is speaking to a group of religious people who looked down at them, at him, in verse 33. They are now offended. They were full of pride, their heritage, and their religion, and they claimed that they were already free. But now in verse 34, Jesus exposes the real truth here for them. Notice he uses the word servant, servant of sin. Servant here means a slave. In another word, Jesus was telling them that you can live in a free country, walk under a flag of liberty as we are, and have money in your pocket and still be a prisoner in the spiritual pit. True freedom is not the right to do whatever you want to do. True freedom is the power to do what is right through Christ. Notice the strength of our freedom. Jesus came into this earth from heaven. He died, then arose, and returned back to heaven. So friend, this freedom is heaven sent and heaven bound. So the world didn't give it, so the world can take it away. Government and people and politicians may try to take some of our freedom away on this earth, but nobody or nothing can take away the freedom I have in Christ. The strength of our freedom is in verse 36. Our freedom in Christ is ever present and everlasting. It's both eternal and internal. Do you recall when you were a slave to sin, friend? In verse 34, a servant to sin. You were bound by guilt of the past. You were bound by the power of sin. You were bound by the fear of death. But may I say, I can be trapped in a paralyzed body, but I'm still free in Christ. I can be locked up in chains, but I'm still free in Christ. I can be thrown into the darkest dungeon, but I'm still free. Aren't you glad the strength of our freedom is in Christ? I love there's the safety of our freedom in verse 24. Christ's freedom delivers us from the greatest danger ever known to man. In verse 24, dying in your sins. being cut off from God's mercy in a place called a hell with no hope nor escape. But I'm glad today the verse doesn't stop there, friend. I can believe on Jesus and what he has done and be delivered from the wrath through him. You see, the greatest danger anyone can ever face is to die in their sins. And I'm thankful we don't have to go that way, because why? Jesus delivers us from the greatest danger. If you want something to celebrate today, this weekend, that will outlast July the 4th, celebrate your sins are forgiven. Celebrate the Savior. Celebrate the King of Kings. Celebrate heaven. Celebrate eternity in heaven. Celebrate salvation. Celebrate the book, the blood, and the blessed hope. That's something we can celebrate all year. Every single day, the news headlines tells us that our rights are on the line. Our security is being threatened. And if you anchor your peace in the political scene, you will live in a state of fear. But if you lift your eyes above the headlines of today, you will find that your freedom does not depend on a vote or a court system. It's when Jesus Christ walked out of the borrowed tomb, and it just doesn't make you free. It keeps you safe, friend. Jesus Christ stepped into the courtroom of divine justice, paid your ransom in full with his blood, and he cried, "It is finished." The strength, the safety, number three, the security of our freedom. Verse 25 through 29, let us know our freedom is secure because we are protected by a perfect leader. Can I say that again? We are protected by a perfect leader. So we have security in our freedom. As you look back over our history, you see some concerns of leaders in Washington. We have good leaders. We've had bad leaders. I believe we know that America was given some good men give birth to America. George Washington, John Adams, Thomas Jefferson, Benjamin Franklin, and so on. We have been given good men and women in our military, but America has never had a perfect leader. There is only one perfect leader. Everything he did and doing right now pleases the Father. We are not left to maintain this freedom by our own strength. If our security depended on our own willpower, we would lose it today, friend. But our freedom is secure because it is sustained by the power of God. Verse number 36 reminds us we are not partially free. We are not temporarily free, but we are free indeed, sealed by the Holy Spirit of God eternally. In other words, indeed here means that even when your emotions fluctuate, when your enemy whispers, when your mind accuses you, the freedom in Christ does not change. It is established by the decree of the Son of God and signed by his own blood. We find the strength, the safety, the security, and now we find the sacrifice of our freedom. Friends, we must never forget the cost of our freedom as Americans. Also, our cost as a child of God of being redeemed, not with corruptible things as silver or gold, but with the precious blood of Christ as a lamb without blemish and without spot. So you understand the sacrifice of Christ was done on behalf of somebody else. The Bible plainly tells us there was a divine trade. Here it is. Romans 6:23. The wages of sin is death. So God, being holy, he could not just allow sin to go on. Sin carries a debt. The debt must be paid. We are the ones that sin and deserve the death sentence. But glory to God, on a hill called Calvary, Jesus Christ stepped in to pay the debt. Romans 5:9, while we were yet sinners, Christ died for us. You understand today that Christ did not wait for us to clean up our act before he died for us. He was the ultimate sacrifice while we were in rebellion against him. And ladies and gentlemen, when you truly grasp the weight of the sacrifice of Christ, it demands a response. You walk away differently. So the question you have today in this freedom, have you received it? The freedom that is within Christ. You see, we can live and die in free America, but still go to a Christless eternity to hell. You can be the most patriotic person here today, but still be unsaved and not free. So the question today, have you accepted this true freedom, which is in Jesus Christ as your Savior? Thank you for tuning in today. Hope you have a wonderful weekend. Join us right here, Tabernacle Baptist Church, this coming Sunday, Patriotic Sunday. We are wearing our red, white, and blue. We're going to have an ice cream social at the end of the PM service. Going to have a good time in the Lord, fellowshipping. Be here this Sunday, 10 o'clock, 11 o'clock, and 6 o'clock. Friend, have a safe and wonderful weekend. Until next time, stay encouraged.
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3: With SRN News, I'm Jason Walker. Federal authorities say in just 2 months, a major anti-crime operation in Illinois, resulting in charges against 179 people in some 140 federal cases that targeted violent crime, not only in Chicago, but also in Rockford. Here's correspondent Ken Lorman.
4: Officials say Operation New Dawn has also led to the arrest of more than 300 fugitives and the recovery of 24 missing or kidnapped children. The U.S. Attorney's Office says the operation focused on gun crimes, robberies, kidnappings, drug trafficking, and other violent offenses. Pro-law enforcement officials are praising the effort as evidence that aggressive federal prosecutions and swift arrest can deter crime and improve public safety by intervening before more violence occurs. Ken Lorman reporting.
3: Well, Donna Warder reports on President Trump's pardoning of 11 people.
5: President Donald Trump pardoned 11 people Friday, including 9 the White House said helped people bypass emissions control systems on vehicles. Also pardoned, Adam Kidon, who was sentenced to nearly 6 years in prison for fraud and conspiracy, and the 11th person pardoned, ranch owner Jack Harvard. The White House did not say what he was pardoned for, but praised him for allowing the U.S. military and NATO troops to train on his land for free. Donna Warder, Washington.
3: Asian shares and U.S. futures mixed following a long weekend. Selling of technology shares pulled benchmarks in Tokyo and Seoul even lower. Australian Prime Minister Anthony Albanese condemning senators who blocked changes in the social media ban for children. The government recently introduced to Parliament amendments aimed at increasing the powers of the commissioner, but some lawmakers objected. This is SRN News. Well, the entertainment world has discovered the Holy Bible. Correspondent Michael Harrington.
6: The BBC is the latest to announce a show based on the scriptures. The British network says it's working on a documentary series focusing on the life of Christ. This comes amidst the popular success of The Chosen, which has captivated audiences for years. Amazon Prime's House of David has been renewed, and last year Netflix broke out Ruth and Boaz, along with several other biblical projects. Fox produced The Faithful Women of the Bible. Michael Harrington reporting.
3: New report from California says Jewish people were the targets of 300 hate crimes in that state last year. That accounts for about 75% of the 400 total hate crimes in California, despite the fact Jews only make up 3% of the population there. One official says whether it's California or elsewhere, people need to start getting this done right. This is SRN News. More trouble in the Red Sea. Rika Ann Garcia has more.
7: A cargo ship has come under attack off the coast of Yemen in the Red Sea. The United Kingdom Maritime Trade Operations Center reported the attack off of Yemen. The UKMTO says the ship was reportedly under attack by unknown armed assailants. The UKMTO also says authorities are investigating and no group immediately claimed the attack. Yemen's Houthi rebels have threatened to begin attacking ships again, though they have not been carrying out any attacks. Somali pirates also have been active further away in the Gulf of Aden recently. I'm Rika Ann Garcia.
3: In Venezuela, the rush is on to identify loved ones before it's too late. More than 2,200 people are known to have died in the quakes. The country is overwhelmed with bodies that officials say are struggling to collect and identify. More details, srnnews.com.
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1: With SRN News, I'm Jason Walker. Former Trump economic advisor Steve Moore tells the Salem Radio Network that New York City Mayor Democrat Socialist Iran Mamdani is going to offer free buses, but someone will have to pay for it, as nothing is free.
2: People are very angry about inflation and the rising costs of services and goods, you know, housing, healthcare, groceries, filling up your tank. But if you look at the things over the last 30 years that are the most expensive, where you've had the most inflation, it's been in areas like healthcare and education. Gee, who runs the healthcare and education industry? Oh, yeah, government. So now we're going to hand over all the rest of the industries to government. How stupid is that? You know, they're going to have free bus service and free housing in New York City. Well, who's going to pay for that?
1: Rough weather forcing the cancellation of a number of 4th of July celebrations in several eastern cities. Spectators at Boston's fireworks and event concert were told to briefly seek shelter before events later resumed. In New York and in Pittsburgh, they moved forward with fireworks but shifted the time to accommodate the dicey weather. Three people have been killed. Seven others have been rescued when a boat capsized on a Wisconsin lake. That, during very rough weather, that damaged a number of power lines and buildings. A Delta Airlines flight and some fireworks reportedly had a little contact.
3: The pilot of Delta Flight 1076 notified air traffic controllers just before landing at Chicago Midway International Airport on Saturday night that a firework hit the commercial airliner. The pilot described feeling a big bang on the plane. Both the Federal Aviation Administration and Delta said the plane landed safely. None of the 52 passengers or six crew members were injured, and mechanics found no damage to the aircraft. John Scott reporting.
1: And this is SRN News. Presbyterian Church USA rejecting monogamy. Here's Michael Harrington.
4: A committee of the Presbyterian Church USA has declared a proposed amendment that would have required all clergy to be in monogamous relationships out of order, but did refer it for, quote, future study. The amendment was greeted with vigorous opposition from LGBT groups within the PCUSA, claiming it was designed to restrict the lifestyle choices of homosexuals. Critics say the denomination is actually flirting with polyamory, as are some others. Michael Harrington reporting.
1: A report by President Trump's Religious Liberty Commission says separation of church and state does not mean the banishing of religion from public life, but rather keeping church and state in a kind of balance. Report touts the value of religion to society in terms of providing humanitarian work, anchoring families, and acting as a conscience monitoring government. This is SRN News. A correspondent, Donna Warder, reports on this week's scheduled court appearance for the man who was accused of assassinating Charlie Kirk nearly 1 year ago. There have been a lot of emotional issues in this case, but proceedings will continue.
5: A 5-day preliminary hearing is scheduled to start Monday for Tyler Robinson, the 23-year-old man accused of assassinating Charlie Kirk last September 10th, while Kirk was addressing a crowd of thousands at Utah Valley University. Kirk's widow and parents are expected to be in court in Utah, and the hearing will be live-streamed. The proceedings focus on whether there's enough evidence to try Robinson for aggravated murder, and whether the death penalty is warranted, which the prosecution is requesting. They say DNA consistent with Robinson's was found on the trigger of the rifle used to kill Kirk, as well as the fired cartridge casing, two unfired cartridges, and a towel used to wrap the weapon. Robinson has not entered a plea.
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7: Now open your Bible to Genesis chapter number 2 and verse number 7. Genesis 2 and verse number 7. Now I want to speak to you today on the soul of man. The soul, S-O-U-L, the soul of man. And I'd like to use as a text of scripture, Genesis chapter number 2 and verse 7. And the Lord God formed man out of the dust of the ground and breathed into his nostrils the breath of life, and man became a living soul. Now that last clause, I'd like to project to you, and man became a living soul. Now, we've not set out to try to convince you or argue with you about the content of that verse. We are fundamentalists at Tabernacle. We believe the Bible, all the Bible. If science goes along with us, well and good. If science doesn't, we believe the Bible. If the average person in Greenville goes along with us, well and good. If the average person doesn't go along with us, we still believe the Bible. As far as we're concerned at Tabernacle, the final authority in all things spiritual and moral is the Word of God. Not my opinions, nor philosophy, or yours. But the Word of God is the one standard, one norm on all things spiritual, all things moral. We accept that here at Tabernacle and preach it and try to practice it as well. Now, I believe that God formed man out of the dust of the earth. The mighty Creator, the one we studied about in the Sunday school lesson today, who said, I created the heavens and stretched them out. Now, that's pretty good, isn't it? And I believe God did that, created the heavens and stretched them out there in that vast thing we call space. I find no difficulty believing that. I come to accept it. And I don't think you have any difficulty believing that. It's a matter of fact, because the Bible says so. You say, well, I think science has a better answer. Well, I don't think so. I don't think science has as good an answer, to say nothing of a better answer. If you were to ask an unbelieving scientist how the heavens happened to be or how the earth planet happened to be, you get all kind of crazy answers. I read in the newspaper the other day, local newspaper, that the moon came into existence as a result of some planet colliding with the earth way back millions of years ago, millions upon millions. And as a result of that great catastrophe and collision, that the moon broke off from the earth and found its place out in orbit, has been circling about the sun all these long years, and that's how the moon came into existence. Well, that the scientists may see that, but I don't see that. And the scientists may believe that, but I don't believe that either. And to me, he's just as irrational as he can be. Now, he may charge me with being irrational for believing the Bible, but I countercharge him being irrational for believing that foolish idea that the moon started in that fashion. No, God made the moon, God made the earth, and all the stars, and stretched them out by the word of his power that I read about in the Hebrew epistle. And then I believe also that God made man out of the dust of the earth. I don't think man's the product of evolution. And the idea that man is the product and the end result of a long millions upon millions of years of evolution doesn't satisfy my reason. There's a lot of answers that remain, a lot of questions that remain unanswered to that kind of a idea. If man evolves, then has evolution stopped? We have recorded history of 6,000 years, and that's not too long compared with millions that the scientists say the earth and man has been upon the earth. But man has not changed any in these 6,000 years. As far as history is concerned, man is the same today as he was in the ancient day of the ancient Egyptian empire before Moses and before Abraham. Hadn't changed it at all. He still walks on 2 feet, and he still stands erect. He still talks. He still can think. He can reason. He hadn't changed a bit. Now, if evolution is a reality, it looked like man would evolve a little higher. And it looked like some of the lower cell, a form of life, would evolve a little higher also, if evolution was a workable and a practical theory. I said to my Sunday school class this morning that the dog still barks and the cat still meows, and always will. Looks to me like if evolution was a workable thing, then the dog would stop barking and learn saying a few words. Or the cat would learn how to say a word or two. Or there's some of the other animals would climb a little bit higher if evolution was a reality. But history talks about the dogs way back in ancient days, and they were dogs then like they are now. And the chickens then like they are now. No, the fact is God made all life exactly as they are in different species. And God saw that it was good, all that he made. And then man made man. The crowning work of all God's creation is man. And he breathed into his nostrils, we're told in this verse, and he became a living soul. Now, I want to set before you today the fact that man is not only physical, but man is spiritual, and also man is soulish. The liberal and the unbeliever, the atheist in particular, would be compelled to admit that man is physical. Nobody could deny that man is a physical being because we have a skeleton, we have muscle, we have meat, we have skin, or we have organs in our body, we have breath, we can see, we can think, we're physical. We have to feed ourselves, we have to mend our bodies when they become broken, and heal our bodies when they become sick. Man's a physical being. Nobody would deny that. But there are many people who deny the fact that a man is soulish and that a man is spiritual. I submit to you that since we're made in the image of God, and the text tells me that clearly, God made man in his own image, then man of necessity must be a Trinity. If he's made in the image of God, it's absolutely necessary that he be more than just a physical being. Now, there are many things on the earth that's only physical. Only matter. The trees, for example, they may speak volumes, and they do. Nothing in the world more beautiful than a beautiful tree. Nothing speaks to me of God's glory and might more than a beautiful tree. And I look at the tree and see the handiwork of the Almighty. But the thing that I want you to note is that though I see God's hand in the tree cannot respond. The tree is only matter, and I may stand by it and marvel and glory in the beauty of that tree, but the day shall never be when the tree will bow its head and say, thank you, sir. Thank you, sir. And the reason is because that's only physical, just physical. There's nothing about the tree more than that. Now it breathes, and it has to be fed. It has to be mended. It has to be attended to, just like your body. But that tree is only a tree, and it'll never respond to you in all your lifetime because it doesn't have the capability beyond the physical to respond to anything. Now, there are animals like that in a measure. Now, the animal kingdom is a little bit different from the tree and other tangible things that I could mention. This pulpit, for example, is a tangible, physical thing. But this pulpit cannot speak nor feel. If the building burned down, it would burn up. It'd make no attempt to escape the fire, you see. And that's natural because it's only a physical thing. An animal is a physical being like a human being. In many ways, much like a human being. And that's one of the reasons that sometimes the wise people of our day stumble at that point. They say that man is so much like an animal. He must be an animal. He breathes like an animal. And he lives like an animal. He eats like an animal. Some of us literally. And he lives like an animal. And others literally. So therefore, man must be an animal, some people conclude. No. Now, there's a world of difference between the animal, whatever animal you might select. Evolutionists are very fond of selecting the monkey. Somebody said God must have had a sense of humor. He made the monkey. And there's a lot of truth in that. And sometimes the evolutionists say that the monkey is in my ancestry. And that all of us one time came from that kind of life. No, I don't accept that. Now, an animal has life, physical, there's no doubt about that. He has weight, and he consumes food. He sleeps at nighttime, and he lives and breathes, has lungs and a heart, just like a man. And therefore, some evolutionists conclude that he must be very much akin to a man. And one of the mainstays in the theory of evolution is that kind of reasoning, that an animal is so much like a man, therefore a man must be of animal ancestry. But I'd like to remind you that an animal, though physical, is not like a man, because an animal has a physical body and he also has a spirit in a measure. But an animal does not have a soul. There's nothing in that animal that could respond to spiritual values and to God. Not a thing. Now in man, and you know well, there's something about every man that responds to God. And every man will either accept God and believe God and please God, or he'll reject God, one or the other. Man alone, of all created things, has the ability of responding to the Almighty. And in that sense, man is the chief and the crowning work of all God's creation. Now, an animal can respond to its master because it has a spirit. An animal will respond to kindness because it has a spirit in a certain degree. Not like man's spirit, don't misunderstand me. But a tree has not a spirit. An animal does respond to its master. An animal can give some expression of humility and of appreciation and of loyalty. An animal can respond in those degrees to their master. But that's as far as an animal can go. It has no sense of responsibility to Almighty God. In all the history of the human family or of life upon this earth, you have never heard of the birds building a cathedral. You've never heard of the dogs building a church. And I'm almost a novice and silly to even make the mention of it. You've never heard of an animal that said, "Let's sing Amazing Grace." You've never heard of an animal that turned its face toward God and said, "All hail the power of Jesus." Of course not. And the reason animals don't do that is because they're not capable. And the reason they're not capable of doing that is because they have no soul. They have no soul, you see. Now man is made in the image of God. A tree is physical. An animal is physical and spiritual in a measure. But man is physical and spiritual and soulish, all three. And in that degree, man is made in the image of the Almighty, body, soul, and spirit. Now I want to say to you, if you're in this building, that that's God's original purpose and God's original plan. God started out making man in his own image so that man could respond to God. And God in turn could respond to man. How in the world could God speak to you apart from this book except you become a living soul? And you are a living soul. How could you ever have any reality about spiritual values and spiritual realities except God could reveal, and except there was some way and method by which and through which the Almighty could deal with a human man? Well, that method is the soul of man. Is that part of you that makes you aware of Almighty God, not your spirit. Now, with your spirit, you commune with God and fellowship with God. We're told in 1 John 5 and verse 10, the Spirit of God bears witness with my spirit that we pass from death into life. The spirit of man is a reality, and the spirit of God is a reality. And they commune one with another and witness one with another. And as a result of that, we have the assurance of our salvation. But more than that, and over and above that, the soul of man is that great part of your personality that makes you aware of Almighty God. The reason Brother Melvin shouted a moment ago when he finished singing that song is because God warmed his soul, and his soul welled it up. Now, the only way in the world that he could express that was through his spirit and through his physical man. You don't express that feeling on the inside, that joy bells that commence to ring any other way. Suppose you were to say, now, I believe that God is and that He's a great God, but I don't think I ought to express any emotion. I ought not try to put it in words. Had all men had that philosophy, there would never have been a hymn written. There would have never been a sermon preached. There would have never been a tear shed. There would never have been a hallelujah given. Had every man had that attitude, you see. Because there's no other earthly way for the soul to express itself except through the physical man and the spiritual man, you see. A man is a soul, and man became a living soul. Now, that living soul is as much part of you as your physical being. And I want to say more than that, that your Trinity will never be divided or separated or diminished. Right now you're physical. Right now you're spiritual. Right now you're soulish. And you shall always be those three. The day will never be when your spirit will tabernacle in the body of somebody else. The day will never be that your soul shall be the possession of somebody else. Do you hear me now? No more than the day shall ever be when your physical body will be the physical body of somebody else. You're always the Trinity you are in this life, in death, and in the resurrection. You shall always be the Trinity you are. Now, when you come to die, the soul and spirit leaves the tabernacle of the body. Absent from the body, said the Apostle Paul, and present with the Lord. And then Jesus said in John 11, if a man live and believe in me, he shall never die. Now, somebody say, that's not so, preacher, because people do die. Yes, our physical body dies. But the soul of man shall never die. He that liveth and believeth in me literally shall never die. Now one day this physical body of mine shall pass away. And you'll plant it back in the city of the dead. And go back to the dust from which it came. But the moment I breathe my last breath out of my lungs and my heart stops beating, and my spirit, that moment in my soul, will take its flight out of this tabernacle and go to be with God in paradise. And I'm more alive at that moment than I've ever been before in my life. Now don't you come to me and suggest to me that when I come to die and my physical body ceases to breathe and ceases to live, that my soul and my spirit likewise dies and you bury the total man in the grave. Don't you come to me and tell me that. Now the Jehovah Witness people believe that. And Herbert W. Armstrong believes that. And Garner Ted Armstrong believes that. But we don't believe that at Tabernacle, and the Bible doesn't teach that at Tabernacle. No, sir. The soul of man will never die. Now you may plant my body, my physical man, in the cemetery, and someday you shall. But while you're covering my body, my soul and my spirit will be walking with the Savior in the paradise of God. My soul will never die. And then in the resurrection morning, soul and spirit and body gloriously reunited together and resurrected out of the grave. Now that's God's order. That's God's original purpose. That man be made in His image. And we are made in His image in that we are Trinity, body, soul, and spirit. Praise the Lord. That's the soul of man. How wonderful the soul of man, that God can respond to the soul of man. Sometimes people say, well, you get excited when you preach and you lift up your voice and you sweat and you exert yourself. Well, my friend, the reason my physical man does that is because the inward man is probing him on and pushing him on. If I had to depend on any kind of expression from the physical man only, I'd have to be an actor. Now, if I was an actor, I could just take a physical body, regardless of what's on the inside. All the darkness in the world might be on the inside, and an actor can shed crocodile tears and put on a mock front and a mock religion. But I'm not an actor. And the only way my physical man can ever demonstrate any emotion is for the soul of man to well up on the inside. And when that soul wells up, and that soul does well up within me, when God warms me and blesses me and speaks to me and communes with me, the inward man wells up on the inside and expresses himself through the physical man. The soul of man is a reality. And that's the thing that we are concerned about as far as salvation is concerned. Now I'm concerned about the salvation of my physical body. Somebody said, you Baptist people, you believe that a man can get converted and just keep on living in sin in the physical body. Because the soul is saved and the spirit is saved, then no need to regulate the physical man. Now, we don't believe that. We believe that the physical man ought to conform to what the spiritual man is. The physical man ought to live like the spiritual man dictates. And we die daily and beat ourselves into subjection to the spirit man, lest after we preach to others, we become a castaway as far as our testimony is concerned. We don't believe that a man has a license to live a double life, or worldly life, or carnal life, simply because his soul and spirit are saved. Of course not. Not at all. The soul of man is that part of me that's totally redeemed, will never be more redeemed. Now my physical man has to await, and is compelled to do so, to await redemption. But I'm sealed by the Spirit of God until the redemption of my body. And that redemption of my body will become a glorious reality when I come out of the grave on the resurrection morning. I come out immortal and incorruptible. I come out spiritual and powerful in the resurrection morning. The soul of man shall become a living soul. Now, here's the tragedy. You'd be surprised how many people pump the physical body and mind the physical body and mend the physical body and attend the physical body and even insure the physical body and educate the physical body and keep the physical body warm and comfortable and well-dressed and attractive and groomed. And sometimes the very persons that do all of that to the physical man grossly neglect.
8: 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The title of the message is The Soul of Man and was originally preached on January the 20th, 1974 at Tabernacle Baptist Church. This program is brought to you by Friends of the Gospel.
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0: Well, that ought to get you kicking. And butter and the grits and the pepper and the gumbo for you on a Monday. And we thank the Lord for that good battle hymn of the Republic. And I thank the Lord that I'm an American. I'm glad this morning that I'm saved by the grace of God. I thank God every day that He's called me to preach. I thank Him every day that He's allowed me to be a pastor. I thank Him for that, and I praise Him for that. And I love Him, and I thank Him, and I praise Him for my salvation, knowing for sure that I've been saved by the grace of God, and I'm on my way to heaven. Dear friend, if you're not confident of that, if you have not settled that question as to where you are going to spend eternity, why don't you just stop what you're doing right there? There's nothing on earth you can be doing right now more important than where your soul is going to spend eternity. Why don't you bow and trust Christ as your Savior? And then, beloved, you'll know that the Son, when He comes, He brings life and liberty, and He does it indeed. Until tomorrow, may God richly bless you. My beloved.
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4: I'm so glad that I believe the Word of God. I'm so glad that I surrendered my life unto the Lord Jesus Christ, and He saved my soul, wrote my name in the Lamb's Book of Life. Hey, that's been about 62, going on 63 years ago, and I'm still

0: 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I'm Justice Yates. 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
1: The Bible says in verse 12, our rejoicing is this, the testimony of our conscience. I'd like to add to our reading of 2 Corinthians chapter 1 and verse number 12, a cross-reference from Hebrews chapter 13 and verse number 18. We read there, pray for us, the Apostle Paul said, pray for us, for we trust we have a good conscience in all things, willing to live honestly. These are two references to several dozen in the New Testament that the Apostle Paul makes reference to our conscience.

The Apostle Paul repeatedly made reference to the courtroom that was his conscience, that in the heart of every single human being, whether lost or saved, there is a courtroom where we are tried. And there in that courtroom, we are convicted or we are acquitted. And we're going to be looking at that conscience this week here on Sure Word Radio. We sure are glad that you've joined us today.

A bit of an unusual topic today, but one that is stringently scriptural, so I'll ask you to stand with us if you would, and we'll be reading one passage of scripture. That's the 12th verse of 2 Corinthians chapter number 1. And then keep your copy of the Word of God close by. We'll be cross-referencing and running some cross-references through the Scriptures to help as we come to understand this subject matter this morning. 2 Corinthians chapter 1 and verse number 12. The Apostle Paul said this, "For our rejoicing is this, the testimony of our conscience, that in simplicity and godly sincerity, not with fleshly wisdom, but by the grace of God, we have had our conversation in the world and more abundantly to you word." Now that's not the end of the context, but we'll lift out verse number 12 for the purpose of the message today. And to reread for the purpose of emphasis, the Bible says in verse 12, "Our rejoicing is this," and please, if you would, underscore this in your Bible, "the testimony of our conscience." The testimony of our conscience. I want to preach for a little while this morning on the courtroom of my conscience. Let's go to the Lord in a word of prayer. Father, we do come before you today to empty ourselves as vessels meet for the Master's use. We need your touch. We need your power. We need your direction for this service. I know that you've given me this message for the church, but I cannot be effective in the preaching of this message without the power of the Holy Spirit. It was the Lord Jesus that said that the Spirit of the Lord hath anointed me to preach the gospel. And so I pray for that same anointing of the Spirit of God. We ask that you'd open hearts to the truth of your word. No doubt there are folks in this room today that have had a guilty conscience for a very, very long time. We pray that you'd help us from the Word of God to alleviate that bondage, and we'll praise you for it. And that we pray these things in the name that is above every name. In the name of Jesus, we pray. Amen and amen. You may be seated this morning. Thank you again for standing out of respect for the reading of God's Word. I'd like to add to our reading of 2 Corinthians chapter 1 and verse number 12 a cross-reference from Hebrews chapter 13 and verse number 18. And I believe the Apostle Paul that wrote the book of 2 Corinthians also wrote the book of Hebrews. And we read there, "Pray for us," the Apostle Paul said, "pray for us, for we trust we have a good conscience in all things, willing to live honestly." These are two references to several dozen in the New Testament that the Apostle Paul makes reference to our conscience. And in the two verses that we've read from today, especially in the one that I've just read, it appears that the Apostle Paul was concerned about the condition of his conscience. His concern for his own conscience was so much that he requested of the church, "You pray for me that I'll have a good conscience." He requested prayer of the Hebrew believers. He said the same thing to the Corinthian believers to make sure that his conscience was and would remain a good conscience. Nothing helps me sleep better at night than having a

time, and then the needs of the church beyond that. And to be honest with you, I don't have a hard time going to sleep at night because my conscience is clear. Matters of the conscience were at the forefront of Paul's writings. When he wrote the New Testament, the majority of the New Testament, Paul spoke of his conscience bearing witness for him. Did you notice that in the passage that we've read today? He said, my conscience gives testimony. He said in one place that my conscience bears witness, Romans chapter 2 and verse number 15, Romans chapter 9 and verse number 1. And then the Apostle Paul, furthermore, spoke of a conscience sake, or for conscience sake, living a clean life, Romans 13, 5, and 1 Corinthians chapter 10, and verse number 27 through verse number 28. I'm interested, and I hope that you are as well. And Paul spoke of this conscience, or his conscience, as being a paramount in the treatment of others with respect. When he said in 1 Corinthians chapter 8 and verse number 12 that the way we deal one with another can prove our conscience or disprove of our conscience. And so as I began to study these things and I ran more and more cross references, I wanted to know what the New Testament says further on this matter of my conscience. And I found out that the New Testament says you can have a good conscience, you can have a weak conscience, you can have a defiled conscience. You can have a pure conscience. You can have an evil conscience. The Apostle Paul even said that our conscience could be seared with a hot iron. That is, we can get to the place after a burning that, and I'm going to deal with this more in the extent of the message, but we can get to a place after a burning, after a searing, that our conscience is past feeling. That is, like we burn our hand and lose the nerve endings in that burn, then we can go to a place in our lives where our inner man, our conscience, is past feeling as a result of being burned. How many of you have been burned? I know what that feels like. Amen. On the physical level and on the spiritual level, I know what it feels like to be burned. Well, it's no surprise that in the passage before us, Paul refers to the testimony of our conscience. That is, my conscience speaks. My conscience has something to say. My conscience has something to testify of in an evidentiary presentation. That is, my conscience will either accuse me or affirm me. Did you get that? It will either accuse me or it will affirm me. So is the case with all of our consciences. I want to ask you a very personal question today. How is your conscience? Does your conscience accuse or does it affirm? And it sends us a message of accusation or affirmation. And a testimony is a very interesting word that Paul would be inspired to use here in verse number 12. A testimony is a voice of authentication. In other words, it speaks of proof. It speaks of what is objective. It speaks of that which is true. And in a courtroom setting, as we all have been at some point in our lives, there was a time when my favorite TV program was Judge Judy. And before that, it was Judge Wapner. Y'all remember Judge Wapner? All right. And I love stuff like that. I'm big into those kind of things. And I love to hear the testimony and the cross-examination of the prosecution. I love to hear those things. The testimony spoken of in verse number 12 is a very important factor in our conscience. Your conscience has a testimony. And that testimony approves or accuses. A testimony is the voice of authentication. In other words, it speaks to us of proof, right? And so in a courtroom, testimony is called upon whether we condemn or whether we acquit. We have to have a testimony as to the truth of what's been said. And in man, there is a courtroom. Ladies and gentlemen, I say it to you this morning from the authority of the writings of the Apostle Paul, your heart is a courtroom. And there are testimonies taking place in your heart in this very moment. And our conscience testifies of our actions. It testifies of our attitudes.

And that is a powerful truth, that inside of the heart of man there is a courtroom, and that courtroom is the residence of our conscience. And there's testimony being given in our conscience in this very moment that either affirms us or convicts us, that frees us from guilt, or it holds us under the condemnation of our own spirit. And we're so glad that you've joined us once again today for this study on the courtroom of our conscience.

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1: 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His eyes were blind, the light he could not see.

0: Now then, I'm going to bring a message that is practical, but it's a conflict with tradition. Now, tradition is the enemy of the human race. Tradition has always been our enemy. Tradition killed Jesus, hung him on the cross, traditional religion. And religion, all religion is built on tradition and not on truth. There's nothing that's more paralyzing than tradition. We're living in a time of real, powerful tradition. People eat traditionally. They go to church traditionally. We're living in a time of synthetics and superficialities. I'm going to cross swords with this kind of living. And it's going to strike at the tradition of a lifetime with some of you. You've never thought any differently than this. You've never imagined anything could be any different. I mean, you fit into what grandmother did and granddad did and the preacher's always done and the church has accepted it and endorsed it and fellowshiped with it, and so there it is. I'll introduce my message, and I have some statements that I've not offered before, made by one, I think, of the leading doctors. This is a new book. It's not a long book, The Answer to Cancer. I've just finished it, and I want to share with you some of the things that he said. Of course, he quoted Hippocrates, who, of course, was the father of modern medicine. And in 424 B.C., that's before Christ, and he said this statement, "Your food shall be your medicine, and your medicine shall be your food." Now, that's the founder of modern medicine. That's the father of modern medicine. Now, this doctor was given 3 weeks to live with his awful cancer. In fact, it is 3 weeks, I think, and 5 days they set the time for him to die. Inoperative, in the first place, he didn't have any money, had no hospitalization, and this doctor was shut up to himself, and so his one chapter is, "Physician, heal thyself." And he started after it. And as a result, of course, this man's still living and in good shape. And he gave us his testimony. It has many very helpful things in it. One of the things we need to realize is that it's God's will for his children to be well. I believe he wants his children. Now, don't you argue with me 1 second, because if you do, I'll argue with you or I'll denounce you as saying that you love your children more than you think God loves his. Now, it's your will for your children to be well, isn't it? And when your children are sick, you're grieved and disturbed, and the whole house is upset, and everything's out of order, and nothing runs right when there's illness in the home. And it's come to be the most expensive thing you've ever faced. Pills, medicines, everything has skyrocketed in cost. And we're about to come to the place where the poor man hadn't got a chance to get well unless God does it. Because God just doesn't charge. Amen? You know, a fellow asked me the way a while ago to a certain place, and I said, "Man, I'm a stranger here, but I can tell you the way to heaven." I said, "You just hit the Roman road and go 3 miles and then turn right on John 3:16 and hit the freeway." Amen? That's right. And it's free, isn't it? It's free. It really is. I tell you, isn't it a joy to live? I mean, really, it's just a joy to live. I mean, just about everybody's a prospect. I mean, just everybody's a prospect for heaven. And most people don't even know the way. Don't even know the way. But you know, it's a strange thing, and I know I'm just talking to my family this morning, out in Radio Land too, and here in the tabernacle. Did you know we think that we can correct every health deficiency in a chicken with a diet? Did you know the chicken's the best fed thing in the world today? And did you know the way they keep a chicken well? By what they feed him, his intake. Did you know the way they make a chicken lay more eggs is by what they feed him? Do you know that the way that the veterinarian keeps a dog well is to tell you what to feed him? Did you know that the ranchers have learned that if they feed their cattle the right thing, that they'll be well and will produce more calves and bring a greater profit? Did you know that we believe that you can correct any sort of deficiency in animals by a proper diet, but nobody feels that you can do that for the human being? Very few. Maybe just a few health food faddists and fanatics and a bunch of nuts. Why, there are doctors that, one doctor came out, a big article in the paper said, there's no such thing as health food. My dear friends, apples are health food. One of the greatest health foods there is a good apple. It'll help to cleanse your system, nourish your system, and it'll clean your teeth while you eat it. Listen, what kind of means does God use to heal bodies? I mean, just what about the medicine set up? Let me give you another thought or two. And this is tradition. This doctor says the cancer victim will want to give up meat immediately, as it's the most harmful of all foods. Well, I've found that to be so. I've known that for years. Sorriest food I ever eat is a pile of grease. And I'm not talking about hog either. The sorriest food you'll ever eat will be meat. In the first place, you got to kill it. You got to process it. You got to cook it. And usually you want to season it. And then wind up by putting a bunch of sauce or ketchup or something else on top of it. I tell you, dear friend, that's pretty sorry eating. You'd say, where are you going to get your proteins? Well, same place you get your cancer. And a bunch of rotten food. That's what cancer is. Rotten flesh. This doctor here says that the greatest contributor to cancer is an over-protein diet. Oh, proteins. You hear people holler for proteins. Where does the elephant get his? Where does the cow get hers? Huh? I tell you where she gets it. You listen, do you think a cow lets her calf stay on milk? Uh-uh. She'll kick him across the cow pen. She'll turn around and look at him and say, you realize you're big enough now to eat green salad. Now head for the pasture. The little calf, just like any other flesh, said, bah! I said, bah, nothing. Now I'll kick you out of here. I guarantee you, won't you get rough with him? Have you ever seen a cow kick her calf? Sure. Why? For his own good. And yet people think they can stay on milk all their life. Let me tell you something. And I know that some of you are going to raise your eyebrows and say it's none of the business and all you got to do is pray over it and it makes it right. No, sir. Not anymore than a bottle of liquor. Don't you believe the Word of God? Don't you believe food sanctified by the Word of God? And don't you believe every creature of God's good? Right. Every creature that God said was good to eat is good. But there's some creatures he didn't say were good to eat. And you better go back and read what he said wasn't good. And they're still just as rotten and stinking and putrefying as they were back there then. You say, what are you talking about? The buzzard? The vulture? the raven, scavenger animals. But that's not all he said. Go ahead. What's the next one? That's right.
1: And they looked in his face, content in his presence to be.
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1: It's a great blessing to be able to come to you on a tremendous Thursday and welcome you to the Shouting Time radio broadcast. This is Brother Dean. I'm the pastor of the White Horse Heights Baptist Church, located at 421 Rangeview Circle, right here in beautiful Greenville, South Carolina. And it'd be a joy and a delight and a privilege to have you come and visit with us. 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And then back at 6 o'clock on Sunday evening, we have our evening service at 6. And Wednesday night prayer meeting and Bible study is at 7. The White Horse Heights Baptist Church, located right off of White Horse Road in the Berea area, 421 Rangeview Circle. And put that in, and it'll bring you out to the church. I want to say a great big thank you to Brother Earl Green, who filled for me last night. And we had some difficulties that hit us yesterday. And I made Mrs. Dean very ill. It made me ill. And we were past going. And so I want to thank Brother Green, our dear friend, who has stood with us, been kind to us, been a friend. And I appreciate Brother Green filling for me in the pulpit last evening. Well, we're going to kind of change gears just a little bit. I'm going to have a little patriotic music today. I don't guess that'll hurt you at all. Here's a great song by a great singer. Amen. God bless America. My sister.

0: And beloved, America is a great country because it is, it has been, and it is continuing to be blessed of God. And I'm glad to be a part of this great country. I'm glad to be a part of the United States of America. Is she what she needs to be? No. Is it what it used to be? No. And it's not what it's going to be. Amen. But I'm glad, I am proud to be an American. I'm proud to be able to salute the flag. I'm proud that I can put my hand over my heart. And when they say the Pledge of Allegiance, I can be there. And I can say that pledge from an open mind and with a clear conscience, knowing that I stand for the United States of America. And I hope you do, too. I tell you, this old country of ours is still the greatest country on earth. People cuss it, and people condemn it, and they just go overboard with their condemnation. If you hate America that much, if you are offended by that many things in the United States of America, there's a great, great answer for your problem. And you say, Brother Dean, what's that? Move. Amen. Move to Cuba and find out how those folks are making out. Move back to Venezuela under the days of the oppression regime. I just say to this morning, there's a lot wrong with our country, but there's a lot right with our country. In Genesis chapter 18, we've been looking and studying the fact that God is going to destroy the cities of Sodom and Gomorrah. Two cities now, great cities, large cities, a lot of people. And God with Abraham tells Abraham, I'm going to destroy the cities of Sodom and Gomorrah. Why, God? Because their abomination, their sin, is a stench in my nostril. And beloved, let me tell you something. This free love and this open living and just do what you want with anybody you want, anytime you want. Beloved, let me tell you something. God never has ordained that, and he's not ordaining it now. The sin of homosexuality and other vile, despicable things that God has called an abomination. And God said to Abraham, I'm going to burn her to the ground. And so Abraham pleaded with the Lord and said, if I can find 50 righteous souls, will you spare the city? And God said, I would. And Abraham got to thinking. He had heard of the tales of Sodom and Gomorrah. He knew the history. He knew how difficult it would be to get someone like that and try to get them saved and living for the Lord. And so he comes down to 45. Will you spare the city for 45? And God says, yes. And Abraham goes to 40. Then he goes to 30. Then he goes to 20. And he's sitting there scratching his head. And he said, you know, 20 is still a whole lot of people. That's about double what Lot carried down there. And I just don't know if there's that many. So Abraham asked God just one last time, and he said, this is in the last few verses of chapter 18 of Genesis. He said, oh, let not the Lord be angry, and I will speak yet but this once. Peradventure 10 shall be found there. And he said, I will not destroy it for 10 righteous sake. God said he would not destroy the cities of Sodom and Gomorrah if there were 10 righteous souls inside the city. Now you think you've got Lot and his wife, and then you have at least 4 daughters. There may have been more. Don't know. But we're told about the 2 youngest that are still at home with mom and dad. And it talks about his daughters, not a daughter, but daughters that were married. So there had to be at least 2 older daughters that were married to men of Sodom. And there had to be 2 younger daughters, at least, that were still at home with mama and daddy. And so in looking over all of the city they could not find 10 righteous souls. And so God sends two angels down to warn Lot one last final time. And you read it, chapter 19. You read it and you'll find out where the Bible said they had to get a hold of Lot and his wife and his two young girls that were daughters that were still at home. And the Bible said they had to drag them out of the cities of Sodom and Gomorrah. And the angels had told Lot and his wife, said, now listen, when we start across this plain, you're going to hear some things and you're going to want to turn back and look back at what's happening. Don't do it. You just keep running. You just keep going. You keep looking straight no matter what you hear. And no matter how bad you want to turn around and see, you get down to the plains where I tell thee. And so Abraham, Lot and his wife and his two youngest girls, they're running across the field, and God begins to rain down fire and brimstone upon the cities of Sodom and then overways to the city of Gomorrah. And for some reason, we're not told why. We have no idea why. His wife just glanced over her shoulder in direct opposition to what God said through his angel. And God turned her to a pillar of salt. You say, Brother, didn't you believe that? I believe, yes, sir, I believe it, because it tells me that in my King James Bible. Yes, I believe she was turned to a pillar of salt. And Abraham gets his two daughters and across the plain they flee for their lives as the cities of Sodom and Gomorrah are on fire, and fire still falling from the sky and brimstone and hitting and busting and sending flames every which direction, and the city's coming down. The cities are being destroyed. And Lot learned a lesson, but he learned it too late. You say, what did Lot learn, Preacher Dean? Lot learned that Sodom was a great place to raise cattle, but it wasn't fit as a place to raise daughters. And beloved, his wife, for some reason, the angels got his wife out of Sodom, but they couldn't get Sodom out of his wife. And for whatever reason, she glances over her shoulder. Is she that she's curious as to what's going on? Don't believe so, but it's possible. Is it that she's looking back, thinking about the home and the nice furniture and all the money that they've made and they've set aside? They're going to be able to pay all their bills and get by. Is it that she's looking? It could be. It could be. But I personally believe as they're running across that plain and God said everyone inside the city is going to be destroyed, I can't help but think that perhaps Lot's wife looked back looking for their children coming, or their daughters coming with them. And I don't know what it was. Bible doesn't tell us, but the Bible tells us this, that they, Lot and his wife and his two girls, they got out of the city of Sodom, and they're running for their lives. Lot's wife is turned to a pillar of salt. And beloved, Lot and his two daughters wind up down in Zoar. I believe it is Zoar. Beloved, this morning, there's some of you listening to the broadcast, and you say, Brother Dean, I'm discouraged, I'm down, I'm troubled. Dear friends, I know exactly what you're going through. Miss Dean and I right now are walking through some valleys we've never had to walk through before. We're facing things we've never had to face before. And I know it gets discouraging. I know it gets away from us sometimes, but listen, we all of us have got to take our burdens and our petitions and our requests to the Lord and know that he will show us. He will help us through the darkest days, through the long nights, through the heat of the battle, and through the violent storm. He's there. He's there. He's there. And he's going to see you through. Oh, dear friends, today, let's not look away. Let's look to Jesus and live. Father, take the message. Use it today, I pray. In Jesus' name, amen. Let me go off again one last time, thanking Brother Green for filling for me last night. Hated to be away, but Lord willing, to be back in the saddle on Sunday. Until next time, may God in heaven richly bless you, my beloved.
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First Chronicles chapter 12. I want to deal with a particular thought here from this passage of Scripture entitled Joy in the Kingdom. Joy in the Kingdom. I trust that you'll see a little bit of our direction once we have read in the text here. We'll begin reading in verse number 23 of 1 Chronicles, chapter number 12. And these are the numbers of the bands that were ready, armed to the war, and came to David to Hebron to turn the kingdom of Saul to him, according to the word of the Lord. The children of Judah that bear shield and spear were 6,800 ready, armed to the war. Of the children of Simeon, mighty men of valor for the war, 7,100. Of the children of Levi, 4,600. And Jehoiada was the leader of the Aaronites, and with him were 3,700. And Zadok, a young man, mighty of valor, and of his father's house, 22 captains. Of the children of Benjamin, the kindred of Saul, 3,000. For hitherto the greatest part of them had kept the ward of the house of Saul. And of the children of Ephraim, 20,800, mighty men of valor, famous throughout the house of their fathers. And of the half-tribe of Manasseh, 18,000, which were expressed by name to come and make David king. And of the children of Issachar, which were men that had understanding of the times to know what Israel ought to do. I love that phrase in our Bible, don't you? I believe we need men like that today. The heads of them were 200. And all their brethren were at their commandment. Of Zebulun, such as went forth to battle, expert in war, with all instruments of war, 50,000 which could keep rank. Oh, this would be a phrase you need to highlight or underline. They were not of double heart. And of Naphtali, 1,000 captains. And with them was shield and spear, 37,000. And of the Danites, expert in war, 28,600. And of Asher, such as went forth to battle, expert in war, 40,000. And on the other side of Jordan, and of the Reubenites and the Gadites, and of the half-tribe of Manasseh, with all manner of instruments of war, for the battle, and 120,000. All these men of war that could keep rank came with a perfect heart to Hebron to make David king over all Israel. And all the rest also of Israel were of one heart to make David king. And they were with David 3 days, eating and drinking, for their brethren had prepared for them. Moreover, they were nigh them, even unto Issachar and to Zebulun and Naphtali, brought bread on asses and on camels and on mules and on oxen, and meat, meal, cakes of figs, and bunches of raisins, and wine, and oil, and oxen, and sheep abundantly. Would you read this next phrase with me out loud? For there was joy in Israel. Would you read that again with me? I just felt a little Holy Ghost on that. For there was joy in Israel. Amen. Let's go to the Lord in prayer. Father, we love you today. We thank you for the privilege to gather together once again in this place that has been designated and sanctified for the worship of our Lord.
Thank you, Father, for what our hearts have already been able to partake of and to participate in. We thank you, Father, for the good, sweet songs of Zion. Thank you for the sweet presence of the Lord already manifested in our presence. We thank you. We thank you for the reading of thy word. Thank you that all scripture is given by inspiration of God and is profitable for doctrine, for reproof, for correction, for instruction in righteousness, that the man of God may be perfect, truly furnished unto all good works. Thank you for this passage of scripture and the thought that you have laid upon my heart. I pray that you'd help us to relay that now to these thy people. Would you feed us and strengthen us and encourage us from your word even now? Whatever's accomplished, you will receive the glory and honor. We plead the blood of the Lord Jesus over these grounds and over each and every heart. We thank you for the truth that we will receive. And Lord, give us, Lord, the desire and the action, Lord, to place it into our lives, to apply it, to appropriate it, to live it. Thank you, Lord, for the hope and for the joy, for the peace that we have in the Lord Jesus Christ. Thank you for what you will continue to do. We commit the furtherance of this service to the leading of the sweet Spirit of God. Help your servant in Jesus' name. Amen and amen. Thank you for standing. You may be seated. We come to the book of 1 Chronicles chapter number 12. I think you could gather by our reading today that this is a turning point in the history of the nation of Israel. The old reign of their first earthly king, Saul. Of course, Bible students, even if you've just spent a little bit of time in your Bible and a little time in Sunday school with those false flannel graphs, you know that the kingdom of Saul, the rule of Saul, was characterized. What started out to be promising, what started out to be hopeful and potential, it ended in fear. It ended in Saul being paranoid. It ended in Saul hunting the life of David like a wild animal. His heart is filled with jealousy and bitterness to the point there were several occasions where he had a javelin in his hand and he would have taken David out. We know as well God gave David opportunity, or we should say it, David had opportunity on a couple occasions to take Saul out, but he would not touch God's anointed. The kingdom of Saul is characterized by fear and paranoia and ultimately spiritual decay. All of that has now come to an end. God is going to do a new thing. Amen. And in this passage of Scripture, we really have for us representatives of the 12 tribes of Israel. I didn't take the time to count all of the numbers that are represented here, but there are hundreds of thousands of individuals who have gathered here at Hebron. They're not here to debate politically. They're not here to kiss babies and shake hands. Amen. They're here, the Bible says, with one heart. Amen. To anoint David, the king, over Israel. The Bible makes it very clear in verse 23, according to the word of the Lord. I love that. Our scripture text is verse number 40. Where the Bible tells us, Brother Brandon, that they that are nigh even unto Issachar and Zebulun and Naphtali, they brought bread on asses, camels and mules and oxen. They bring mead and meal, cakes of figs, bunches of raisins, wine and oil and sheep and oxen abundantly, for there was joy in Israel.

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0: Hello, friends. 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
0: 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We'll begin our program with a song from one of our services. Our choir comes around to sing for us, Swing Wide the Gate. Hope it'll be a blessing to you as they sing for us on today's broadcast.

0: broadcast a message that I preached some time ago at the church on this subject, the life that should have been. For part one of the message, we go now by way of recording live into the services at Mount Sinai Baptist Church. Psalms 81, and I'm going to read verse 8 through the end of the chapter. Psalms 81. Will you stand with us, please, in reverence to the reading of the Word of the Lord? Now, this is the Lord speaking, and He says, "Hear, O my people, and I will testify unto thee, O Israel, if thou wilt hearken unto me. There shall no strange god be in thee, neither shalt thou worship any strange god. I am the Lord thy God, which brought thee out of the land of Egypt. Open thy mouth wide, and I will fill it. But my people would not hearken to my voice, and Israel would none of me. So I gave them up unto their own heart's lust, and they walked in their own counsels. Oh, that my people had hearkened unto me, and Israel had walked in my ways. I should soon have subdued their enemies and turned my hand against their adversaries. The haters of the Lord should have submitted themselves unto Him, but their time should have endured forever. He should have fed them also with the finest of the wheat, and with honey out of the rock should I have satisfied thee." Now let's seek the Lord's face in prayer. Our Father, I again want to thank You for this good day and the help that You've sent us. And Lord, we've seen the salvation of our God on several fronts today. Most of all, the salvation of a precious soul. Heaven's rejoicing, a new life. Hallelujah, we bless Your name. And Lord, I praise You for the help You've sent us in other ways, the encouragement that You endowed upon us all. And I believe every saint of God today that was here, the Lord got a blessing out of being in the house of God. And I pray, God, that You'll continue to help us tonight. Now, Lord, You give us this message. And I just pray, God, that You'd speak to that heart and let this word go forth in the power and demonstration of Thy Spirit. May the Holy Ghost unctionize it, make it applicable to the needy. And Lord, may its instruction, Lord, teach us all. And God, I pray we'll be blessed and benefited from it tonight, all of us, God. And Lord, help Thy servant now as we preach, and we'll give You the glory for all You do in Jesus' name. Amen. Thank you and be seated. Well, as we look at this passage of Scripture, the burden on my heart is for this message. I want you to think about this truth. The life that should have been. The life that should have been. Now, notice the introduction of this psalm and the title of it, "To the chief musician upon Gittith." And this word Gittith means simply wine press. It suggests a judgment, a sense of judgment. And here in this psalm, God's rebellious people are certainly under judgment. And God's not happy about it. In fact, He's grieving about it. And you can hear the lament of His big heart. Oh, that my people had hearkened to me. And that was His heart's cry. But in every story, as you think about stories of life, there's not always a happy ending. A lot of times fairy tales and, you know, fictions, they'll end with the story ends with a happy ending. Everybody loves a happy ending. But the fact of it is, many a life story ends not with such a happy ending, but with regret and remorse. Right. But as I look at these people under divine judgment, under the wine press of God's wrath and displeasure, may I say again that this is not what God wanted their lives to turn out to be. It's not that at all. And so as I began to study and meditate upon this passage of Scripture, I just kept thinking about the life that should have been. I thought about Israel, and by the way, let me say at the offset of the message,
1: that what happened to Israel is to be instructive to you and I, New Testament believers. For they are in samples. We don't have to go their rebellious way and endure what they endure. We can learn from their mistakes if we'll give heed to the Word of God and the workings of God in their lives. But I want you to think about this tonight. The life that should have been. As far as Israel is concerned, but maybe you can make it personal. As far as our lives are concerned, I believe there's room for many of us to move up. I believe that if we could lay bare every heart here, that there would be a measure of regret for maybe sins of omission or commission or things where you know that you could have done better. And maybe it took a different turn and there'd been blessings galore in your life. And it brings regret as you think about the life that should have been. Let me approach this message in this way. First of all, I want to talk about the life that God wanted for His people. I'll talk about the life that they wanted for themselves. And I'll talk about the life that they ended up with. All three of them are a little different. First of all, may I point your attention in this text to the life that God wanted for His people. Now, first of all, in verse number 10, He did free them. He reminds them, I am the Lord thy God, which brought thee out of the land of Egypt. I'm the one that delivered you. I'm your Savior, your Redeemer. I set you free from Egyptian bondage and slavery to Pharaoh. I brought you out of the iron furnace. God said, I'm the one that set you free. Right. And so in God's desire for His people, of course, His first and primary desire is to free them from Satan's bondage. He wanted to free them. Well, that's His desire for everybody. He's not willing that any should perish, but that all should come to repentance. May I say that He, in His desire for His people, what He wanted for these people was He wanted to free them. God doesn't want us in bondage to sin or in bondage to Satan. He wants to set us free. He that the Son sets free is free indeed. Well, He did free them. But secondly, as we talk about what God wanted for His people, He not only He freed them, but He wanted to fill them. Look at that in verse 10. I am the Lord thy God which brought thee out of the land of Egypt. Open thy mouth wide and I'll fill it. Yeah, now that's His desire. He wants some brother and sister to pray and seek His face and let Him answer their prayers, satisfy the longing of their soul. He wanted to fill them. He said, open wide your mouth. Boy, now I'm sure the metaphorical language would be like a little baby bird or a baby eaglet. Who's in the nest when mama comes flying in with a chow? Why, them little old birds, when they see mama land, they don't get the pooch mouth and all dropped and droop. Every little old baby bird I ever seen, my friend had their mouths wide open.

Amen. Thank you, choir, for that wonderful message in song. And now for today's message, take your Bible and turn with us to the book of Psalms, chapter 81. Psalms chapter 81, we're going to pick up in verse number 8, read through the end of the chapter, and begin on today's broadcast.

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That address again, Mount Sinai Baptist Church, 830 Country Club Road, Pickens, South Carolina, zip 29671. And now, until we meet again on tomorrow's broadcast, this is Pastor Rudy Smith saying, may the Lord bless you, is our prayer.

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1: With SRN News, I'm Rich Thomason in Washington. President Trump, who has pressed the NATO allies to spend more on their own defense, is about to head to Turkey for the annual NATO summit. His agenda for this gathering will include holding the allies' feet to the fire, pushing them to honor the commitments they've previously made, that gathering to run through Wednesday. Russia's war in Ukraine will be among issues discussed at the summit, with Ukrainian President Zelensky to address the gathering. Overnight, Russia launched more deadly drone and missile strikes on Ukraine's capital, at least a dozen people killed, dozens wounded. First, there was the dangerous and deadly heat. Now comes the rain, flooding rain, sweeping across parts of the Midwest, moving on into the east. Gas prices continue drifting lower. AAA's national average for a gallon of regular, $3.79. That's down a penny from yesterday. And the White House says that's not the only relief for our beleaguered budgets.
2: Republicans say the Trump tax cuts are continuing to provide major relief for American workers as the benefits begin their second year. The White House says 97% of taxpayers received a tax cut, with average refunds exceeding $3,400. Millions also claimed deductions for tips, overtime pay, and Social Security benefits. The administration says the law is boosting take-home pay and helping strengthen families across the country. Ken Lorman reporting.
1: Charlie Kirk's accused assassin due in court today. It's a preliminary hearing, one that's expected to run all week. 23-year-old Tyler Robinson, allegedly the gunman who shot Charlie Kirk 10 months ago. American soccer standout Falarin Balogun, who previously got a one-game suspension, will be allowed to play in tonight's showdown with Belgium after all. FIFA lifting his one-day suspension. President Trump says it is the right call. This is SRN News. Should kids be banned from social media?
3: The Pew Research Center has been asking American adults, and 56% say yes, they would support a ban on social media for anybody under the age of 16. 21% oppose a ban, and the rest of respondents can't make up their mind. The Pew poll also finds strong support for keeping children off social media existing across men and women, young and old, parents and the childless, and both Republicans and Democrats. Michael Harrington reporting.
1: School officials in Paramus, New Jersey, want to know why a picture of Adolf Hitler appeared in the yearbook of Eastbrook Middle School. Principal Ryan Apperly is apologizing for the incident, says that school officials are coordinating with local law enforcement in their investigation. The principal has issued a statement saying Adolf Hitler represents hatred, anti-Semitism, and the horrors of the Holocaust, including the murder of 6 million Jews. This is SRN News. The White House has a problem with those who are in charge at the Smithsonian.
4: A report released late on Independence Day by the White House Domestic Policy Council calls leadership at the Smithsonian Institution radical activists who cannot be trusted, especially at the National Museum of American History. And the report indicates that President Donald Trump may be getting ready to install his own team. In March, Trump said he intended to force changes at the Smithsonian with an executive order targeting funding programs that advanced dismissive narratives and improper ideology. Donna Warder, Washington.
1: 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The deal comes after months of talks to create a major competitor to the global streaming giants. More details at srnnews.com.
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The Marksman and an Old Account Settled. 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I'm Brother John Henry Watts. It is so good to be with you for a few hours this morning on this Monday, July 6th. And at this time, we would like to say a very special thank you here at WTBI Radio to our Charathon Day partner for today, the Oak Grove Baptist Church of Piedmont, South Carolina. They sponsor in honor of their pastor's wife, Brandy George, on her birthday. The church wants to say happy birthday. And our WTBI Internet partner for today is Joshua Johnson of Greer, South Carolina. He sponsors in loving memory of preacher Stan Wardlaw of the Parkwood Baptist Church. Joshua thanks the Lord for his 40 years of faithfully preaching the book, the blood, and the blessed hope. They truly miss him at Parkwood Baptist Church and long for that great reunion day in heaven. And our Charathon partners help cover the listener's portion of operating expenses for the WTBI Radio Ministries, and we are certainly thankful for each and every one of you who helped us, who partnered with us during Charathon 2026, as did these listeners. And now taking a look at our weather, our current temperature reading outside the WTBI studios, 77 degrees. And we are expecting mostly sunny skies today with highs near 93 degrees. Heat index values as high as 100. Calm wind becoming southwest around 5 to 8 miles per hour in the afternoon. New rainfall amounts less than a tenth of an inch expected. Higher amounts possible in thunderstorms. Tonight, just a 30% chance of showers or thunderstorms, mainly before 8. Partly cloudy skies and highs, or partly cloudy skies and lows near 72 degrees. Southwesterly wind around 6 miles per hour, becoming calm in the evening. And then tomorrow, Tuesday, mostly sunny skies and highs near 92 degrees. The current temperature reading is 77 degrees here in the tri-state area. Well, the good music will continue throughout this hour. We'll take another look at the news at 8:30 from the SRN Network. And then we'll have more good music, among other things, throughout this time. The Rise and Rejoice time, and Brother Brian Coates will be with you shortly. In the meantime, we've got time for some songs. We've got a good song coming up by the Temple Baptist Church Choir out of Anderson, South Carolina. A good uplifting song called Just a Little While. But right now, let's hear a good song by the Primitives, the Primitive Quartet out of Candler, North Carolina. And this song is called, Lord, You've

And that's the sound of the Temple Baptist Church Choir in Anderson, South Carolina. Just a little while. Good morning. Rise and rejoice on a Monday morning. And because he lives, I can face tomorrow. Because I know he holds the future. My life is worth the living just because he lives. Good Monday morning to you. Hope you're having a good start to your work week. The poll this morning, you want to know what it is? Yeah. We'll start. We'll have a poll here in a little while. I want you to think about it. It's only two choices. It's not as though it's a difficult decision. Sweet tea or lemonade? Prepare your answer. For me, it's sweet tea all the day, all the way.

Well, before I even got an opportunity to give you the number for the text line, we started getting responses to the poll already. Sweet tea and lemonade. I just had one say lemonade. John Watts says lemonade. Not me. Somebody said, good morning from Greenville, lemonade. So right now I'm outvoted 2-1 on lemonade versus sweet tea. So again, the number is 864-610-5586. Do you prefer sweet tea or lemonade? And it is the 4th of July, and everybody's had, and by the way, at Tabernacle last night, we had what I call the ice cream extravaganza. We actually did ice cream floats. We did Coke floats and root beer floats and cheer wine floats and cream soda floats. It was just a fantastic night. We had fruit trays and the church fellowship. It was just wonderful. And had that in my mind this morning. I don't think we had any sweet tea or lemonade last night, but I've just been thinking about it here lately because I love sweet tea. When I was in Bible college, I was courting the young lady that I'm married to now, and she'd send sweet tea to Bible college with me every night because I went to Bible college. I and her dad went to Bible college together. I love sweet tea. Love it, love it, love it. So what is your preference, sweet tea or lemonade? 864-610-5586. Good morning to you.

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2: 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Good start to your Monday and a good start to your work week. I'm Brian Coates. You're listening to Rise and Rejoice on a Monday morning. We're going to kick off this segment of music. Let's see here. Let's go to, wow, so many good ones. Let's go to the Collingsworth family. Covered by the Blood. Real quick, Sweet Tea or Lemonade. 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And I'm going to turn the phone lines open to 864-295-2145.

Now, I knew this was going to happen. Somebody said, if Arnold Palmer is not an option, then I agree with you, Sweet Tea. Arnold Palmer is the two mixed together, Sweet Tea and Lemonade, and that's a thumbs down from me. Somebody said, Sweet Tea, thank you so much. Somebody said, Teddy and Anderson, love that Sweet Tea. Wonderful. Lemonade, because Sweet Tea gives me kidney stones, and I hate kidney stones. Listen, I understand that, but, you know, I still prefer Sweet Tea. Dave and Easley, Sweet Tea, no lemon. Amen to that. Take that lemon out of there. Then somebody said, my daughter loves Sweet Tea and I drink ice water. We're from Anderson. Hey, ice water is better than, you know, it's what we need, really. But, you know, Sweet Tea, I'd prefer that Sweet Tea any day of the week. Phone number 864-295-2145. And the text line is 864-610-5586. Sweet Tea or Lemonade?

0: And good morning to you. Rise and rejoice on a Monday morning. I'm Brian Coates, and I hope you're having a good start to your day and a good start to your work week. We're conducting a little poll this morning. Sweet tea or lemonade? Somebody just said, good morning from Greenville. McDonald's sweet tea. Now, you know, say what you want to about McDonald's. McDonald's really took sweet tea all over America. Back when I first started out as an evangelist, I would preach in the Northeast, preach out West, and couldn't find sweet tea. They're like, what, you want raspberry tea? No, no, no, I don't want raspberry tea. I want sweet tea so sweet that it's like dessert. Are y'all okay? Don't get nervous now. Good sweet tea. Now, my friend, Brother Scott Agee, he drinks that unsweet tea, and I don't understand that. I can't comprehend unsweet tea. But anyway, sweet tea or lemonade? And I remember the first time I found it in the Northeast, McDonald's had introduced sweet tea, and the Northwest and the Southwest, McDonald's carried sweet tea across America, and now around the world, sweet tea's a thing. So if you like McDonald's sweet tea, they used to have those large sweet teas for a dollar. I don't know if they still do anymore or not. But anyway, it is what it is, sweet tea or lemonade. The phone number, 864-295-2145, or the text line, if you'd like to send us a text this morning. That number is 864-610-5586. Want to hear from you? Send us a good morning. And what's your preference, sweet tea or lemonade? We'd love to hear from you today.
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0: Well, it's definitely a hot start to the week. Of course, we're in the 70s right now. We've got several reports of some light scattered rain across our listening area. There's a 50% chance of that this morning. Otherwise, mostly sunny, low 90s. The heat index values as high as 100 degrees today. Whew. It is what it is, right? Partly cloudy tonight, low 70s. Mostly sunny tomorrow, low 90s. Sunny on Wednesday in the mid-90s. And that is the forecast for your morning as you rise and rejoice in the wonderful goodness of our Almighty God. Thank you so much for listening to 91.5 FM. As well as around the world at WTBI.org. Here's the Mylan Hayes family kicking off this segment of music. Sweet tea or lemonade? 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Good morning to you.

Now, that's some good part singing right there by the Mylan Hayes family, doing a good job on a Monday morning. Rise and rejoice. And it is going to be a warm week this week, as we have seen for a while. They said it's record temperatures. Now, I don't know. Y'all know I just moved into the area. I'm Appalachian. I'm from the North Carolina-Tennessee state line on the northern side of the Blue Ridge Escarpment in the mountains. So it was hot in the summertime, but not quite this hot. So I don't know if this is normal or not. Everybody's told me something different. Oh, this is just typical summer in the upstate. And then some people are like, oh, it's hot, record heat. I don't know. Anyway, good morning, Rise and Rejoice on a Monday morning. Here's the Lovett family. There.

Rise and rejoice on a Monday morning. Hope you're having a good start to your day. The poll today is sweet tea or lemonade. Which one do you prefer? The phone line is 864-295-2145. And the text line is 864-610-5586. Which do you prefer, sweet tea or lemonade? And I like good lemonade. I do. My wife's favorite thing in the whole world is good lemonade. I like good lemonade. It gives me heartburn. Is that just me? Anybody out there have the same problem? But sweet tea, I don't just like sweet tea. I love sweet tea. I love it just about as much as anything in the world. So thank the Lord for that. Here is, let's go to, yeah, I love this song. Here's the Goldmans. Life giving us life. 8:41 a.m. on a Monday morning. Rise and rejoice. Hope you're having a good start to your day.

The life giving us life, he is the life. The truth giving us truth, for he is the truth. And the way showing us the way, for he is the way, the truth, and the life. And I say hallelujah to that, and I'm glad that he is the answer to every question. He's the solution to every problem, and I thank God for that wonderful truth on this Monday morning. Rise and rejoice. I hope you're having a great start to your day. It is going to be a hot week. Drink lots of water. Get those electrolytes in you. You can get some coconut water. Believe it or not, we're talking about lemonade and sweet tea. From what I understand, from what my wife has explained to me, sometimes a little bit of sugar will help get those electrolytes distributed throughout your system. So sweet tea and lemonade's a great thing, I'm telling you. But I prefer the sweet tea over the lemonade any day of the week. Somebody else text in. Let's see. They prefer lemonade. See, I don't know. We're about tied this morning. Lemonade. Lemonade versus sweet tea. Again, that number is 864-610-5586. By the way, actually not by the way, in addition to that, are you looking for a good, solid Christian education for your kids? And I'm going to give you a quote. David Gibbs looked at me one time and he said, "It is a sin to give your children an education inconsistent with the Word of God." And it's so important, it's paramount, that you make sure your children are raised in the nurture and the admonition of the Lord. And that's one of the reasons that we have Tabernacle Christian School and Tabernacle Baptist College, two great institutions that have been around for a half a century and doing a great job. The Tabernacle Christian School is now enrolling. That's right, they're enrolling, I mean, now. That number that you can call to enroll is 864-269-2760. 864-269-2760. And when you get to the extension menu, go to extension 223. And the college is also enrolling. Let me tell you, the college is an evening school and starts after supper and runs through 9:30 at night, 6 to 9:30. And there's a chapel service every night with great dynamic preaching that will help your young person as they make that transition from high school into the crazy world that we're living in. There's not a better way to make that move than to go to Tabernacle Baptist College. My dad is a Tabernacle Baptist College graduate. I'm thankful for that. My uncle is a Tabernacle Baptist College graduate, and many of the preachers that I knew. As a matter of fact, the preacher that ordained me is a Tabernacle Baptist College graduate. And I thank God for Tabernacle Baptist College. So, again, you can call the number if you're interested in the Christian school or the college, 864-269-2760. Hundreds have. Many more will. And you know that the Lord wants you to give your children an education that is consistent with the Word of God. And that's a good truth for this morning. Well, it's 8:49. Hope you're having a good start to your day. And we've got another song here by the Goldmans. I like this one. I really like this one. Grace Will Lead You Home. It's a little unique song. Listen to it. Here's the Goldmans.

And more than anything today, we need grace. And grace will lead us home. What a great truth that is this morning by the Goldmans. 8:51, there is power in the name of Jesus Christ. No greater word can be spoken than the name of Jesus. That's right. Transcends all continents, all planets, all universes. There's nothing greater than the name of Jesus. Good morning to you. Rise and rejoice.

Oh, my soul. We got to hear a little bit more of that. That is the Camilleri Sisters. Did you know that this, you know, this is, we've been celebrating the 250th anniversary of our nation. It's July the 6th today. Did you know that the Mayflower Compact, which goes way back before the Declaration of Independence, when they were coming in 1620, and Governor Bradford, did you know that when they wrote that Mayflower Compact to start a new colony in Virginia and ended up in Massachusetts, they said it was for the advancement of the Christian faith, not the advancement of a modern idea, not for the advancement of European substance in the Western Hemisphere. This nation was founded on the advancement of the Christian faith, because there's power in the name of Jesus. There is power. Can I get an amen right there? Come on now. What a name! The name that is above every name. Hope and strength, victory. What a name, the name of Jesus. Healing. Hallelujah.

Philippians 2:5, let this mind be in you, which was also in Christ Jesus, who being in the form of God, thought it not robbery to be equal with God, but made himself of no reputation, and took upon him the form of a servant, and was made in the likeness of men. And being found in fashion as a man, he humbled himself, and became obedient unto death, even the death of the cross. Wherefore, God also hath highly exalted him, and hath given him a name, which is above every name, that at the name of Jesus every knee should bow, of things in heaven, and things in earth, and things under the earth, and that every tongue should confess that Jesus Christ is Lord, to the glory of God the Father. And what a name, the name of Jesus, what a wonderful name, the greatest name that's ever been. Power in the name of Jesus. Rise and rejoice on a Monday morning.

0: Hallelujah, hallelujah. Power in the name of Jesus. Bless the Lord, O my soul, and all that is within me. Bless his holy name. Power in the name of Jesus. Good morning to you. Rise and rejoice on a Monday morning. I'm Brian Coates, and I hope you're having a good start to your day and a great start to your work week. Do your best to stay in the shade if you can. If you can't, drink lots of water and get those electrolytes going through your system. Stay hydrated. And if you know somebody that may experience a little bit of heat difficulty, maybe you should call and make sure that elderly person or that needy person has a fan or a way to stay cool. Check on your neighbors. It's 9 o'clock.
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2: I'm Rich Thomason in Washington. Iran, Ukraine, and more. It's a packed agenda for this week's NATO summit in Turkey. President Trump departs Washington for Ankara later today, and he will be front and center at the gathering.
3: Since Mark Rutte took over as NATO Secretary General nearly 2 years ago, he has spent much of his time trying to keep the U.S. committed to the world's biggest military alliance. Trump has long accused NATO allies for spending too little on defense. They have taken substantial steps to address those concerns, only to face fresh criticism after declining to join the war against Iran. This year's summit is being hosted by Turkish President Recep Tayyip Erdogan. His close relationship with Trump may help keep the American president at the table, but it's unlikely to mend the rifts. I'm Rika Ann Garcia.
2: Nearly 40 huge wildfires are still going strong across the West, most of them scattered around Colorado, Utah, New Mexico. Flooding a concern from parts of the Midwest and New England. And while there has been relief from the oppressive heat for many, some parts of the East still dealing with that heat dome that's made for so much misery across such a vast area in recent days.
4: How many of your political representatives do you know? It's surprising how few for most. Stay tuned.
5: The Legal Alert. Here's attorney David Gibbs Jr.
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0: And a good morning to you. The weather forecast calling for a 50% chance of showers and thunderstorms in the morning. Otherwise, mostly sunny this afternoon. Temperatures in the low 80s. Heat index as high as 100 degrees. Then for tonight, partly cloudy, low 70s. Sunshine Tuesday, Wednesday, and Thursday in the low to mid 90s. And that is the weather forecast. Yep, it's going to be a hot week, but the Lord's good. He knows exactly what we need.
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0: And a good morning to you. Rise and rejoice on a Monday morning. I'm Brian Coates, and I hope you're having a good start to your day. It is indeed good to be saved. Here's the York family. Good morning.

Indeed, indeed, indeed. It is good to be saved. Rise and rejoice on a Monday morning. I'm Brian Coates, and I'm so excited to have you listening today. Thank you so much for being a part of our Monday morning family. Well, we've got a little poll going on here, and I've got a lot of response to it, but I want to get yours as well. I don't want to leave you out of it. The poll is sweet tea or lemonade. It's going to be like 9,000 degrees today. You need to stay hydrated, drink lots of water. But if you need something with flavor in it, there's, I mean, you go to the convenience store now and it's literally, it's impossible to decide. There's all kinds of drinks. But if you had to choose between sweet tea or lemonade, which one would it be? I got another response that said sweet tea, another one that said lemonade, another one that said sweet tea. So I don't know which one's winning right now. Somebody said if I had to choose one, sweet tea. However, let's just mix them and have an Arnold Palmer. Several people have said that. Another one said lemonade. Another one said sweet tea. So we've got a lot of votes this morning. And you can send in your vote on this poll by simply texting 864-610-5586. Sweet tea or lemonade? What is your preference today? In the meantime, stay hydrated. Stay nice and cool if you can. And if you know somebody that is in need of assistance with that, check on them, reach out to them today, and make sure they're all right. Coming up next, here is the Lindsays. It is 9:09. He's good like that. Somebody else texted in and said, sweet tea. Hey, that's my vote, sweet tea. Good morning to you.

0: He's good like that. The sounds of the Lindsays. Well, I've been on radio since I was 14 years old. And so almost coming up on 30 years in the next year or so. And if I could pick a song that I enjoyed playing over the years, top 10, if I could make a list of the top 10 songs I enjoyed playing, this one would be there. Okay, this is Sound Doctrine. And I love this song. I love it, and I hope you're going to enjoy it, too. It starts off with a little bit of preaching, and then does some singing and a little bit more preaching. I want you to hear it. Sound Doctrine, Rise and Rejoice on a Monday morning, 9:12 is the time. Here's Sound Doctrine, What the Preacher Said.
1: Well, I'll never forget this. I don't want preached on hell for about 45 minutes. He cried and preached on hell like he believed folks really went there. Amen. And listen, when he gave that invitation, he started preaching about the cross on the road to hell and told me I didn't have to go there. That Jesus shed his blood that'll keep sinners out of hell. And that's

The sounds of the Ben Rochester family. Blessed assurance, Jesus is mine. Well, we've got a little poll going on this morning, and a bunch of you have already contributed to this poll. And I'm, I for one am thankful for that, but I'm surprised at how many people would choose sweet tea over lemonade. I just can't, would choose lemonade over sweet tea. I'm a big sweet tea fan, and I just cannot imagine picking lemonade over sweet tea, but so many have today. And back to the poll, somebody said, mix them both together. Thank you, Miss Tracy. And somebody said, sweet tea with a lemon wedge. See, I believe that ruins it. Just that, whew. But anyway, some people like it, and that's totally okay. What is your vote, sweet tea or lemonade? We'd love to hear from you. And the text line this morning has been wide open with votes. Somebody said sweet tea. 1827 said sweet tea. And 6214, they said lemonade. It's about split right in half, 50-50, with votes, sweet tea versus lemonade. Thank you so much to everybody that has contributed this today. 864-610-5586. If you want to get in on the poll, you can do so by sending a text to that number, 864-610-5586.

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0: And the weather forecast for our listening audience today, you can expect sunshine. There's a little chance of some rain this morning and could be a few sprinkles. Sunshine, low to mid-90s today. Then for tomorrow, sunshine, low to mid-90s. And the next day, low to mid-90s. That's pretty much the story. Low to mid-90s. Get used to it. It is what it is. And so keep that in mind as you head throughout your day today. And we'll be back in just a little bit with some more good music for you today.
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Rise and rejoice on a Monday morning. Classic song here by Gold City. There rose a lamb in Jerusalem. Hope you're having a good start to your day and a good start to your work week. It's 9:30. It was-

And that's the sounds of greater vision for all he's done. Rise and rejoice on a Monday morning. I'm Brian Coates, and it's 9:38. Hope you're having a good start to your day. Stay as cool or shady as you can. Make sure you drink plenty of water and electrolytes. Yeah, you need that today. It's hot. We've been putting a septic system in at the property that we bought in Pickens County. And it's been fun the past few days. Can I just put it like that? We should be done today, thankfully. Been hot, though. Well, back to our little poll here. Sweet tea or lemonade? So many people have contributed to this poll. Thank you so much. Another person said half and half. Scott Gibson, half and half. Good morning. Andrew Keefe, I had to choose one sweet tea. However, let's just mix them together. Aaron Limbaugh, no debate, sweet tea. Somebody else said sweet tea, lemonade, sweet tea, sweet tea. Love them both, but lemonade is my favorite. Thank you. Sweet tea 100%. Brother Appleby, thank you very much. Lots of good votes this morning. Thank you so much. And the text line, if you'd like to send in a text with your vote, sweet tea or lemonade, 864-610-5586. And we'd love to hear from you this morning. Somebody said, good morning, WTBI, the best sound around. Born and raised in Louisiana, sweet tea it is. God bless all the staff and all the listeners who support WTBI. Amen to that. Thank you so much for the kind words today. Well, let's pull up, where did it go? There's the Mark Trammell Quartet. He is mine, and I am his. Rise and rejoice on a Monday morning. I'm Brian Coates. Thank you so much for listening. We're honored to have you today.

He is mine and I am his. Back to the poll, sweet tea when I can get it. But that was great lemonade at the camp meeting last week. But I'm a Dr. Pepper man. I have an appointment with the doctor every day. I figured somebody would throw in a Dr. Pepper or a Mountain Dew at some point. Somebody said lemonade, love the tea, but not sweet tea. Oh my goodness. Can't stand unsweet tea. That's a deal breaker for me. Lemonade, love the tea, but not the sweet tea. I have friends, wonderful friends, that drink unsweet tea. I just can't make myself do it. Somebody said, if you can't get it in the north, it ain't special. So it's got to be sweet tea. So thank you for all the votes this morning. It's been a great, great little poll. And I think we're divided right down in the middle between sweet tea and lemonade. But my vote counts, so I'm counting sweet tea. I mean, it is my favorite. Here is some more music for you. Here is Sound Street. 9:43 on a Monday morning. Rise and rejoice. He Called Me Friend is the name of this song.

Every hallelujah, the sounds of the Taylors rise and rejoice on a Monday morning. I'm Brian Coates. It's been a great 2 hours, and looking forward to seeing you again next Monday for another segment of Rise and Rejoice on a Monday morning. Stay as cool as you can, stay in the shade if you can, and drink lots of water, most certainly. Yeah, got to have that. Keep that water, stay hydrated. Our Share-a-thon Day partner for today is the Oak Grove Baptist Church of Piedmont, South Carolina. They sponsor and honor their pastor's wife, Brandy George, on her birthday. The church wants to say happy birthday. Our WTBI internet partner for today is Joshua Johnson of Greer, South Carolina. Sponsors in loving memory of preacher Stan Wardlaw of the Parkwood Baptist Church. Joshua thanks the Lord for his 40 years of faithfully preaching the book, The Blood and the Blessed Hope. 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The AG family, the Wisnitz, and the Rollins carrying us out of Rise and Rejoice this morning. Here's the AG's Leaning on the Everlasting Arms.

0: We welcome you to Encouraging Words from Tabernacle Baptist Church. We'll have a song and then the message by our pastor, Dr. Doug Benton.
1: Good Monday morning to you. God bless you. I trust you're having a great day thus far. Well, we just came through Greer Camp Meeting, 79th year. God was good. Big crowds. We are thankful for that. Thank Dr. Arthur and Sis Julie for spearheading it up. And all those, all the servants, all the pastors, the churches coming together and working together, making this happen, all the choirs, all the preachers. I just enjoy myself. It's wonderful to see so many of you came to me, some I've not met. You came to me letting me know you listen daily at the broadcast, and I thank you for doing so. You made mention thanking me for WTBI, what we're doing now. We're excited about that, and I'm thanking you for telling us you enjoy it and listening in. God has blessed us with great folks, putting it all together here at the campus of Tabernacle. God is good to us. Well, we just came through celebrating the 4th of July, 250th year. What a wonderful thing that is. We enjoyed services here at Tabernacle yesterday, celebrating our independence, our freedom as an American, and then also as a child of God, which is most important. So you can be free as an American, but be lost and enslaved to sin. I thought of four words that I gave my church yesterday, and I want to just give you a rundown of that quickly here on the program this morning. On these four distinct words, all across the nation, there is this phrase stamped on our currency: in God we trust. In the 50s and 56, there is a Cold War ahead. United States Congress officially adopted this phrase as our national motto. It was placed on our currency to serve as a reminder of a public declaration of our foundational dependence on Almighty God. But you agree there's a big difference between a slogan stamp on a coin and a conviction stamp upon a heart. We celebrated the birth of our nation. We must look past the political tradition and ask ourselves this question: is it just our money that proclaims this, or do we actually live like it? Listen to some words thousands of years ago that's written in Psalm chapter 20. It reminds us of this question today. One verse. The Bible says, some trust in chariots and some in horses, but we will remember the name of the Lord our God. In God we trust. I notice here in the day David is writing these words, here is the illusion. Chariots and horses represented security, strength, military might. If you had the most chariots and horses, you felt invincible. Now, in our day, we do not look to those. We look at financial power. We look at political power and personal bank accounts. And it is easy to mistake our blessings for our bedrock. The danger is, Proverbs 11:28, he that trusteth in his riches shall fall. Earthly riches are fragile. Leadership grows weary. Political parties, they shift. See, when a nation or an individual begins to trust in the gift rather than the giver, the foundation will crumble. God wants your eyes off the chariots and back on him. We have become a nation obsessed with looking at chariots. But God is trying to give America and the churches, God's people, a wake-up call to fix our eyes back on him. Oh, when a nation fixes its eyes on its own machinery, it loses the focus, its foundation. We begin to believe that is our true security. But ladies and gentlemen, we are suffering from a case of spiritual blindness. We are acting as though the kingdom of God rises and falls based on elections, political shifts, and cultural trends. But may I remind you today, the King of Glory does not take orders from any government. from any president, from any politician, from any military. So the psalmist tells us to not trust in human efforts and to forget who really is in charge. It's more than words stamped on our currency. It needs to be stamped upon our hearts. The illusion, look at the decision in verse 7, the next phrase, but we will remember. In other words, trusting God does not happen by accident. All across the TV, podcast, social media, it screams out to us, you can rely on your own strength and intelligence. But friend, act of faith requires a deliberate daily choice. David cries, but we will remember. He is now determined to go up against a stream culture. When everyone else runs to the human solutions, the child of God redirects their focus. The word remember here in the context is to not just recall a fact, it is to act upon a truth. Don't miss it. It is looking back at how God delivered you before, how God sustained you before, how God provided for you before, how God calmed the storm before, how God answered your prayers before, how God was there before. So if we believe in God we trust, you don't dwell today on your problems, you dwell on God's track record. Every 4 years, we see political campaigns, billions of dollars are spent, promises are made, debates are staged, and in all to convince you and I to make a decision to cast a vote, to place your trust in a human leader to secure your future. But can I take a few minutes to remind you the most important decision you can ever make is trusting God? When we say in God we trust, we are not reciting a slogan on our coin. We are declaring that our confidence is anchored in the King of Kings and the Lord of Lords. This world is shaking. The headlines are screaming. Men's hearts are failing for fear. But David steps up now and declares, we will trust in God. It's the same God who parted the Red Sea, the same God who closed the mouth of the lions, and the same God that brought our forefathers through adversities is still sitting on the throne today and still has the perfect track record. Every single day, we all carry a silent sermon in our pockets, but it's time that it's just not a phrase on a coin, and it needs to be stamped on our heart in these days we are living in. Our security does not come from our banks. It does not come from our buildings. It does not come from our battleships, but our true security comes from Almighty God. If our currency proclaims trust, but our nation practices rebellion, we then are living a lie. It's time America moves past the political slogan and makes a decision to put their trust in God. Blessed is the nation whose God is the Lord. And when a people looks to God, God looks out for that people. Number three, I love the object, the very next phrase, the name of the Lord our God. In these Bible days, a person's name represented their entire character, authority, reputation, and power. The motto on our currency is part of a heritage, but a coin in your pocket cannot save your soul. All through the Bible, in every book, God proves He is the object of your trust, and you can trust in Him. So yes, the ultimate trust is in the Lamb of God. In God we trust is more than a slogan on our currency. It is the object of our faith in every book in our King James Bible. Verse 7, you notice he tells us his trust is in the Lord in the battle. But I notice he doesn't leave us there in the midst of the battle. He now shifts our focus from the preparation for the fight to the aftermath of the battle. Verse 8, they are brought down and fallen. But we, arisen and stand upright. In other words, dear listener, all other human security will face stresses of life and issues. And when that happens, the outcome is verse number 8. The trust that is in the Lord is the only thing that will be standing. You notice this verse, one crowd looks stronger to the eye. They have horses, they have chariots. Their trust is in what you can see. Their faith is in what you can see. But it's the other side that were left standing. So what was the difference? It's not that they were stronger. It's not that they were wiser. It's not that they were mightier. Their secret was they anchored themselves to the name of the Lord. You see, when you truly believe in God we trust, you stop trying to manipulate outcomes and you start resting in His promises. Everyone listen to me today. You trust something or someone every day. If you're facing a storm, in God we trust. If you're facing a diagnosis, in God we trust. If you're facing weariness in life, in God we trust. If you're facing weeping through the night, in God we trust. If you have desperate need, in God we trust. If you have a prodigal child, in God we trust. If you have a broken heart, in God we trust. If you have more questions than answers, in God we trust. There's many that have attempted to remove this slogan off of our currency. And if they ever get their way, they will. But if it's stamped on your heart, no one can remove it. So we must ask ourselves, is it just a slogan on a currency? Or is it stamped upon our heart? Our nation today has chariot vision. But a political party cannot fix a spiritual problem. Ladies and gentlemen, yes, the slogan is on our currency, in God we trust, but ask yourself, is it stamped upon your heart? Thank you for tuning in today. God bless you. Come see us right here, Tabernacle Baptist Church, this coming Wednesday, 7 o'clock. It's going to be good. We'll have a good time in the Lord. I trust you have a wonderful day in God's presence today. God help us today. Stay in our Bible. Stay on our knees in prayer. Continue on. There's no time to quit now, child of God. Keep on keeping on. God bless you. And until next time, stay encouraged.
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Greetings, friend. This is Pastor Tommy Turner of the Bible Baptist Church, Landrum, South Carolina, welcoming you to stay tuned for the next 15 minutes as we share God's Word in message and in song. Please listen to the close of the broadcast for all correspondence information. At this time, we will have a song from the good people of our church and then be back with today's message. God bless.

0: chapter number one, the Gospel of Mark, chapter number one. I hope you're praying for me or have prayed for me. We're doing our best to mind the Spirit of God today. And looking at a fall, the road to redemption, repentance, and faith. The road to redemption, repentance, and faith. Now, in Mark chapter 1, let's look at verse 14 and verse number 15. And the Bible says this in the Gospel of Mark chapter 1, verse 14 and 15. Still hear a few pages turning. The Bible says, Now after that, John was put in prison. Jesus came into Galilee preaching the gospel of the kingdom of God and saying, the time is fulfilled and the kingdom of God is at hand. Repent ye and believe the gospel. Repent ye and believe the gospel. Let's pray together. Father, we do love you today. And we're so thankful for what our hearts have already experienced in the service. I pray, Lord, that you would have mercy on the message. I pray for the anointing of the Holy Ghost. You touch my heart, my mind, and my mouth, and enable me to preach that which you'd have us to preach today. And Lord, more than anything, if there's one under the sound of my voice today that don't know you as their Savior, I pray the Spirit of God would enlighten them, show them, convict them, convince them, and convert them before they leave the service today. Father, we need help. We know you have the help we need. And the Spirit of God, Holy Spirit, preach through us, touch us and help us, and remove every hindrance, stumbling block, distraction. Help us to focus on you today. In Jesus' name we ask and pray. Amen and amen. Again, let's read that verse in verse number 15, and saying, the time is fulfilled and the kingdom of God is at hand. Repent ye and believe the gospel. Now, again, we're preaching on the road to redemption or repentance and faith. Now, there's many opinions in this day, and these opinions, it's a work of the devil. There's many opinions in this day about how a person actually gets saved. Now, Satan has that for three different reasons. Number one, to cause confusion to the head. In other words, he'll get it where you can't figure it out. This is one of the most vital doctrines of the world, is getting saved. Amen. Amen. Everything else is nothing if you don't get saved. And so he's doing his best to cause confusion in the head to this doctrine, to say, hey, I just don't understand it. And I'm thankful, folks, that the unsaved can't discern spiritual things, but the Lord, the light of the glorious gospel, can shine unto them. I'm glad when the light of the glorious gospel shined unto me several years ago. He wants to cause confusion to the head. He wants to create contempt in the heart. In other words, what is that? Well, I don't really need this. It's too aggravating to understand. I just don't need this. Folks, I'm going to go ahead and tell you this. You need it. You might not need an extra order of French fries. And you might not need that other car. But you need Jesus. Amen. There's a lot of things you can say and we can say we don't need. But nobody here today and nobody under the sound of my voice this morning can say, I don't need Jesus. Because if you're saying it, you're wrong. You're not going to get out of this world alive without knowing him. You must be born again. I'm trying to get to this thing. Satan's trying to cause a confusion to the head, create contempt in the heart, and cast the conviction away. I'm done with that. Now, however, as we know that God is not the author of confusion. The Bible tells us that in 1 Corinthians 4:33, that God is not the author of confusion. And folks, I don't know about your Bible, but I have a red letter edition. And that part where the time is fulfilled and the kingdom of God is at hand, repent ye and believe the gospel, Jesus said it. Amen. So, we want to look at what Jesus said. Not what man's spin on it. Not what some professor said or some preacher said or some priest has to say about it. We're not looking. We don't care what they said. We want to look at what Jesus said. He is the way and the truth. The truth. Let God be true and every man a liar. So this morning, I'm not preaching Tommyology or Tommy's opinion or Tommy's way to heaven. I'm preaching the Lord's way to heaven. What the Bible said, what Jesus said. So therefore, there is no debating after the service. You're not going to stop and say, wait, what about this? I'm not going to take any hands today. This isn't a question. I'm a preaching. If you wanted to preach, you should have found a building and preached there today. But I'm doing the preaching here. So there is no debating. We're just going to tell you what Jesus said. And we need to understand it. And folks, I am thankful that the Lord made salvation so simple, even a child can understand it. Now, I want to notice, and this is very simple, and I'm glad salvation is simple. But we need to understand. Number one, I want you to notice this. We have a command to repent. Isn't that deep? We have a command. He said, repent ye. That's not optional. That's a command. It's a divine command, not from man, but from the Lord Jesus himself. A divine command. God said it. Then it's a diverse command. What does that mean? Acts 17:30 says this. God commandeth, there it is, all men everywhere to repent. So what do you mean by diverse? Everybody has to do it. Man, woman, boy, girl, red, yellow, black, or white. All have to repent. Amen. Now, there's some that will try to debate, but I don't understand why they want to fool with debating about repentance when it's in the Bible. Amen. Repent ye. Amen. Now, I'm going to get ahead of myself a little bit, but repentance and faith, repentance and believing, it all happens at the same time, by the way. It ain't two works of grace. It ain't some. Hey, when you see yourself a sinner and you realize that you need Jesus, and he put the faith in you to believe the gospel. He died, was buried, rose again. And you turn to him. That's repentance. You're repenting when you turn to God. You turn from and turn to. I'm not trying to confuse you about repentance. It's not a work to get to heaven. But there must be a turning. Man, I'm getting so ahead of this message, but I'm going to repeat it. Y'all be all right. There got to be a turning and a trusting. Repentance and faith. And they happen at the same time. So a lot of people think, well, I can repeat a prayer, get my name on a church card, and then keep living like I want to. That's not repentance, and that's not really faith. That's not biblical salvation. Therefore, if any man be in Christ, he's a new creature. Old things are passed away. Behold, all things become new. But anyway, I'll come back to that. It's a diligent command. Not only is it a divine command to repent, it's a diverse command. Everybody got to do it. And it's a diligent command. What do you mean? What did Isaiah say in Isaiah 1:18? The Lord said, come now, let us reason together, saith the Lord. Come now. You're not promised tomorrow. Today is the day of salvation. So we'll see the urgency of repentance and faith. If you're not saved, you better hurry up and get saved. Amen. If you're not saved, you better hurry up and get saved. So, simple put, we have the command to repent. Jesus said, repent ye. God commandeth that all men everywhere to repent. So it must be. You must get to the end of your rope. You must realize you're a sinner and get to the end of your rope, realizing you cannot save yourself. Nobody here can save themselves. Folks, I understand people don't really mean any harm when they say this. They'll say, well, that day I found the Lord. Folks, you didn't find the Lord. He's never been lost. He found us. Amen. He came looking for me, as the song says. He came to where I was. Amen. He called my name. He brought me up also out of the horrible pit and out of the miry clay and set my feet on a rock and established my goings. put a new song in my heart, even praise unto our God. Many shall see it and believe. Amen. So we have the command to repent. But then, and again, this is simplicity preaching, but it's the truth. So we have a command to repent, but then there's not, there must be a conviction of sin.
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1: The Western North Carolina Baptist Camp Meeting will be taking place July the 5th through the 10th on Sunday at 6 p.m. and then Monday through Friday at 7:30 each evening. 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

0: People's Baptist Church of 101 Woodside Circle in Simpsonville will be having Vacation Bible School July 20th through the 24th. The times for the Vacation Bible School, 10 a.m. until 12:30 through the week, July 20th through the 24th. Vacation Bible School at People's Baptist Church, 101 Woodside Circle in Simpsonville.
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2: This is Mark Oshman with the International Board of Jewish Missions, bringing you another radio Bible program. Today we begin a brief series about the minor prophets in the Old Testament. We're referring to the authors of these books as minor prophets. The term minor does not imply insignificance or unimportance. Instead, it denotes the relative brevity of these prophetic writings. In comparison with, say, the books of Isaiah, Jeremiah, or Ezekiel. The prophet Hosea flourished during the 8th century B.C., He came from the northern kingdom of Israel. His ministry began during the reign of King Jeroboam II and ended during the rule of King Hoshea. The first chapter of Hosea's book dealt with his domestic misfortunes. God directed the prophet to, quote, go, take unto thee a wife of whoredoms and children of whoredoms, unquote. He did so. Homer's wife, a woman named Gomer, bore him 3 children. Their names were Jezreel, Loruhamah, and Loami. These names possessed spiritual significance. Concerning Jezreel, God declared that, quote, I will break the bow of Israel in the valley of Jezreel, unquote, indicating that he would take away the Jewish nation's ability to defend itself from its enemies. The name Loruhamah, which means no mercy, Loruhamah indicated that God would not show leniency to the distressed Israelites during their calamities. The name Loami denoted that God would no longer regard the Jews as his people. Gomer abandoned Hosea, choosing to live as a harlot. In Hosea chapter 3, God commanded the prophet to, quote, go yet, love a woman beloved of her friend, yet an adulteress, unquote. Hosea found Gomer in a slave market and paid the price for her redemption. Notice that God never commanded that prophet to divorce his wife, though Hosea certainly had grounds to do so. God drew a parallel between Hosea's marital woes and the behavior of the Jewish nation. The main thrust of Hosea's book alluded to the kingdom of Israel's spiritual unfaithfulness to God. God will chastise them for their infidelity by removing his protection and his provision from them. Many figures of speech appear throughout the book of Hosea. God spoke of Israel as a, quote, backsliding heifer, unquote, in Hosea 4. He called Israel, quote, an empty vine, unquote, in Hosea 10. When the Israelites in their spiritual infidelity were, quote, all hot as an oven, unquote, an expression found in Hosea chapter 7. It appeared that the Jewish people of Hosea's time ardently embraced their moral waywardness. According to Hosea chapter 13, God promised to meet the Israelites, quote, as a bear that is bereaved of her whelps, unquote. That is to say, furious. God would be furious with them. He would execute his wrath upon the Jewish people through the Assyrians, a group whom he labeled the rod of my anger, unquote, in Isaiah chapter 10. God would also use the Chaldeans, whom God described in Habakkuk 1 as that bitter and hasty nation, unquote. God exhorted the Jews to repent of their spiritual adultery. If they did, he would serve as, quote, the dew unto Israel, unquote, an expression recorded in Hosea chapter 14. God promised he would forgive the Jewish people and reconcile them unto himself. This is typical of the prophetic messages throughout the Old Testament. After God warned of judgment to come, he told the Jewish people that he would forgive their sins and restore to them their blessedness. This is Mark Oshman with the International Board of Jewish Missions, bringing you another radio Bible study.
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4: With SRN News, I'm Rich Thomason in Washington. The bell tolls. For Wall Street, President Trump ringing Wall Street's opening bell a short time ago, a promotion aimed at promoting the launch of Trump accounts, giving kids access to investing.
5: The new program to start saving for your kids went live on July 4th. The Treasury Department says so far, more than 6 million Trump accounts have been opened for children under the age of 18. 1.4 million will receive the $1,000 federal contribution for newborns. The money in the accounts will grow tax deferred. Laura Winters reporting.
4: Uncertainty over the future of global oil supplies as talks with Iran over the Strait of Hormuz are on hold, suspended during days-long funeral ceremonies for Ayatollah Ali Khamenei. The BBC's Lee Doucette in Tehran.
6: With every day, there's more and more posters appearing, some with President Trump's face on it, saying death is near. And this is something that's being expressed not just by these crowds, but anger over this assassination of Ayatollah Khamenei in the first hours of the war on February the 28th is also fueling fits within the ruling ranks, with hardliners saying, why are you negotiating with President Trump's team when they ordered the assassination of our leader?
4: And oil prices have fallen a bit as some members of the OPEC Plus cartel decided to raise their output. That will take effect next month. This morning's AAA national average for regular gasoline, $3.79 a gallon, and that is down 1 penny from yesterday. Watching Wall Street this morning, the Dow currently down 23 points, while the NASDAQ trading 204 points higher. This is SRN News. LGBT Americans are leaving for Canada.
7: According to CIC News, officials north of the border have made it easier for gay people in this country to apply for citizenship, and there's been an uptick in applications. The average American would have to wait an average of 1 year to be cleared for Canadian citizenship, but CIC reports that homosexuals are being fast-tracked, and some are getting in after waiting only 2 weeks. Canada says it wants to keep LGBT people from suffering, quote, harm in the U.S. Michael Harrington reporting.
4: Federal authorities have arrested a New York woman accused of trying to send $30,000 to an Islamic terrorist group operating in the Palestinian territories. Catherine Washburn is alleged to have told Palestinian Islamic Jihad that she wishes every day were October 7th, that a reference to the 2023 Hamas attack on Israel. Washburn has been charged with attempting to provide material support and resources to a designated foreign terrorist organization. This is SRN News. One California man's challenge, his legal battle, proves to be a blessing for a lot of others.
8: A farmer has been giving away nectarines amid a legal dispute with a food market and distribution company, claiming exclusive rights over the variety of a white nectarine that he grows. Cesar Mora has been unable to sell his nectarine crop for the last 2 years because of the lawsuit. Guimara Brothers Fruit Company filed the suit against Mora, centering on the company's claim of exclusivity and accusations Mora broke their contract by selling the fruit to other packers. Trial begins later this month. Jason Walker reporting.
4: This evening, President Trump will depart Washington for Ankara, Turkey, where he will be attending the annual NATO summit that runs through Wednesday. Last year, he pushed the NATO allies to spend more money on their own defense. More details, srnnews.com.
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10: Now open your Bible to Genesis chapter number 2 and verse number 7. Genesis 2 and verse number 7. Now I want to speak to you today on the soul of man. The soul, S-O-U-L, the soul of man. And I'd like to use as a text of scripture, Genesis chapter number 2 and verse 7. And the Lord God formed man out of the dust of the ground and breathed into his nostrils the breath of life, and man became a living soul. Now that last clause, I'd like to project to you, and man became a living soul. Now, we've not set out to try to convince you or argue with you about the content of that verse. We are fundamentalists at Tabernacle. We believe the Bible, all the Bible. If science goes along with us, well and good. If science doesn't, we believe the Bible. If the average person in Greenville goes along with us, well and good. If the average person doesn't go along with us, we still believe the Bible. As far as we're concerned at Tabernacle, the final authority in all things spiritual and moral is the Word of God. Not my opinions, nor philosophy, or yours. But the Word of God is the one standard, one norm on all things spiritual, all things moral. We accept that here at Tabernacle and preach it and try to practice it as well. Now, I believe that God formed man out of the dust of the earth. The mighty Creator, the one we studied about in the Sunday school lesson today, who said, I created the heavens and stretched them out. Now, that's pretty good, isn't it? And I believe God did that, created the heavens and stretched them out there in that vast thing we call space. I find no difficulty believing that. I come to accept it. And I don't think you have any difficulty believing that. It's a matter of fact, because the Bible says so. You say, well, I think science has a better answer. Well, I don't think so. I don't think science has as good an answer, to say nothing of a better answer. If you were to ask an unbelieving scientist how the heavens happened to be or how the earth planet happened to be, you get all kind of crazy answers. I read in the newspaper the other day, local newspaper, that the moon came into existence as a result of some planet colliding with the earth way back millions of years ago, millions upon millions. And as a result of that great catastrophe and collision, that the moon broke off from the earth and found its place out in orbit, has been circling about the sun all these long years. And that's how the moon came into existence. Well, now that the scientists may see that, but I don't see that. And the scientists may believe that, but I don't believe that either. And to me, he's just as irrational as he can be. Now, he may charge me with being irrational for believing the Bible, but I countercharge him being irrational for believing that foolish idea that the moon started in that fashion. No, God made the moon, God made the earth, and all the stars, and stretched them out by the word of his power that I read about in the Hebrew epistle. And then I believe also that God made man out of the dust of the earth. I don't think man is the product of evolution. And the idea that man is the product and the end result of a long millions upon millions of years of evolution doesn't satisfy my reason. There's a lot of answers that remain, a lot of questions that remain unanswered to that kind of a idea. If man evolves, then has evolution stopped? We have recorded history of 6,000 years, and that's not too long compared with millions that the scientists say the earth and man has been upon the earth. But man has not changed any in these 6,000 years. As far as history is concerned, man is the same today as he was in the ancient day of the ancient Egyptian empire before Moses and before Abraham. Hadn't changed it at all. He still walks on 2 feet, and he still stands erect. He still talks. He still can think. He can reason. He hadn't changed a bit. Now, if evolution is a reality, it looks like man would evolve a little higher. And then look like some of the lower cell, a form of life, would evolve a little higher also, if evolution was a workable and a practical theory. I said to my Sunday school class this morning that the dog still barks and the cat still meows, and always will. Looks to me like if evolution was a workable thing, then the dog would stop barking and learn saying a few words. Or the cat would learn how to say a word or two. Or there's some of the other animals would climb a little bit higher if evolution was a reality. But history talks about the dogs way back in ancient days, and they were dogs then like they are now. And the chickens then like they are now. No, the fact is God made all life exactly as they are in different species. And God saw that it was good, all that he made. And then man made man. The crowning work of all God's creation is man. And he breathed into his nostrils, we're told in this verse, and he became a living soul. Now, I want to set before you today the fact that man is not only physical, but man is spiritual, and also man is soulish. The liberal and the unbeliever, the atheist in particular, would be compelled to admit that man is physical. Nobody could deny that man is a physical being because we have a skeleton, we have muscle, we have meat, we have skin, or we have organs in our body, we have breath, we can see, we can think, we're physical. We have to feed ourselves, we have to mend our bodies when they become broken, and heal our bodies when they become sick. Man's a physical being. Nobody would deny that. But there are many people who deny the fact that a man is soulish and that a man is spiritual. I submit to you that since we're made in the image of God, and the text tells me that clearly, God made man in his own image, then man of necessity must be a Trinity. If he's made in the image of God, it's absolutely necessary that he be more than just a physical being. Now, there are many things on the earth that's only physical. Only matter. The trees, for example, they may speak volumes, and they do. Nothing in the world more beautiful than a beautiful tree. Nothing speaks to me of God's glory and might more than a beautiful tree. And I look at the tree and see the handiwork of the Almighty. But the thing that I want you to note is that though I see God's hand in the tree cannot respond. The tree is only matter, and I may stand by it and marvel and glory in the beauty of that tree, but the day shall never be when the tree will bow its head and say, thank you, sir. Thank you, sir. And the reason is because that's only physical, just physical. There's nothing about the tree more than that. Now it breathes, and it has to be fed. It has to be mended. It has to be attended to, just like your body. But that tree is only a tree, and it'll never respond to you in all your lifetime because it doesn't have the capability beyond the physical to respond to anything. Now, there are animals like that in a measure. Now, the animal kingdom is a little bit different from the tree or other tangible things that I could mention. This pulpit, for example, is a tangible, physical thing. But this pulpit cannot speak nor feel. If the building burned down, it would burn up. It'd make no attempt to escape the fire, you see. And that's natural because it's only a physical thing. An animal is a physical being like a human being. In many ways, much like a human being. And that's one of the reasons that sometimes the wise people of our day stumble at that point. They say that man is so much like an animal. He must be an animal. He breathes like an animal. And he lives like an animal. He eats like an animal. Some of us literally. And he lives like an animal. And others literally. So therefore, man must be an animal, some people conclude. No. Now, there's a world of difference between the animal, whatever animal you might select. The evolutionists are very fond of selecting the monkey. Somebody said God must have had a sense of humor. He made the monkey. And there's a lot of truth in that. And sometimes the evolutionists say that the monkey is in my ancestry. And that all of us one time came from that kind of life. No, I don't accept that. Now, an animal has life, physical, there's no doubt about that. He has weight, and he consumes food. He sleeps at nighttime. And he lives and breathes, has lungs and a heart, just like a man. And therefore, some evolutionists conclude that he must be very much akin to a man. And one of the mainstays in the theory of evolution is that kind of reasoning. That an animal is so much like a man, therefore a man must be of animal ancestry. But I'd like to remind you that an animal, though physical, is not like a man. Because an animal has a physical body, and he also has a spirit in a measure. But an animal does not have a soul. There's nothing in that animal that could respond to spiritual values and to God. Not a thing. Now in man, and you know well, there's something about every man that responds to God. And every man will either accept God and believe God and please God, or he'll reject God, one or the other. Man alone, of all created things, has the ability of responding to the Almighty. And in that sense, man is the chief and the crowning work of all God's creation. Now, an animal can respond to its master because it has a spirit. An animal will respond to kindness because it has a spirit in a certain degree. Not like man's spirit, don't misunderstand me. But a tree has not a spirit. An animal does respond to its master. An animal can give some expression of humility and of appreciation and of loyalty. An animal can respond in those degrees to their master. But that's as far as an animal can go. It has no sense of responsibility to Almighty God. In all the history of the human family or of life upon this earth, you have never heard of the birds building a cathedral. You've never heard of the dogs building a church. And I'm almost a novice and silly to even make the mention of it. You've never heard of an animal that said, "Let's sing Amazing Grace." You've never heard of an animal that turned its face toward God and said, "All hail the power of Jesus." Of course not. And the reason animals don't do that is because they're not capable. And the reason they're not capable of doing that is because they have no soul. They have no soul, you see. Now man is made in the image of God. A tree is physical. An animal is physical and spiritual in a measure. But man is physical and spiritual, and soulish, all three. And in that degree, man is made in the image of the Almighty, body, soul, and spirit. Now I want to say to you, if you're in this building, that that's God's original purpose and God's original plan. God started out making man in his own image so that man could respond to God. And God, in turn, could respond to man. How in the world could God speak to you apart from this book except you become a living soul? And you are a living soul. How could you ever have any reality about spiritual values and spiritual realities except God could reveal, and except there was some way and method by which and through which the Almighty could deal with a human man? Well, that method is the soul of man. Is that part of you that makes you aware of Almighty God, not your spirit. Now, with your spirit, you commune with God and fellowship with God. We're told in 1 John 5 and verse 10, the Spirit of God bears witness with my spirit that we pass from death into life. The spirit of man is a reality, and the spirit of God is a reality. And they commune one with another and witness one with another. And as a result of that, we have the assurance of our salvation. But more than that, and over and above that, the soul of man is that great part of your personality that makes you aware of Almighty God. The reason Brother Melvin shouted a moment ago when he finished singing that song is because God warmed his soul, and his soul welled it up. Now, the only way in the world that he could express that was through his spirit and through his physical man. You don't express that feeling on the inside, that joy bells that commence to ring any other way. Suppose you were to say, now, I believe that God is and that He's a great God, but I don't think I ought to express any emotion. I ought not try to put it in words. Had all men had that philosophy, there would never have been a hymn written. There would have never been a sermon preached. There would have never been a tear shed. There would never have been a hallelujah given. Had every man had that attitude, you see. Because there's no other earthly way for the soul to express itself except through the physical man and the spiritual man, you see. A man is a soul, and man became a living soul. Now, that living soul is as much part of you as your physical being. And I want to say more than that, that your Trinity will never be divided or separated or diminished. Right now, you're physical. Right now, you're spiritual. Right now, you're soulish. And you shall always be those three. The day will never be when your spirit will tabernacle in the body of somebody else. The day will never be that your soul shall be the possession of somebody else. Do you hear me now? No more than the day shall ever be when your physical body will be the physical body of somebody else. You're always the Trinity you are in this life, in death, and in the resurrection. You shall always be the Trinity you are. Now, when you come to die, the soul and spirit leaves the tabernacle of the body. Absent from the body, said the Apostle Paul, and present with the Lord. And then Jesus said in John 11, if a man live and believe in me, he shall never die. Now, somebody say, that's not so, preacher, because people do die. Yes, our physical body dies. But the soul of man shall never die. He that liveth and believeth in me literally shall never die. Now one day this physical body of mine shall pass away. And you'll plant it back in the city of the dead. And go back to the dust from which it came. But the moment I breathe my last breath out of my lungs and my heart stops beating, and my spirit, that moment in my soul, will take its flight out of this tabernacle and go to be with God in paradise. And I'm more alive at that moment than I've ever been before in my life. Now don't you come to me and suggest to me that when I come to die and my physical body ceases to breathe and ceases to live, that my soul and my spirit likewise dies and you bury the total man in the grave. Don't you come to me and tell me that. Now the Jehovah Witness people believe that. And Herbert W. Armstrong believes that. And Garner Ted Armstrong believes that. But we don't believe that at Tabernacle. And the Bible doesn't teach that at Tabernacle. No, sir. The soul of man will never die. Now you may plant my body, my physical man, in the cemetery, and someday you shall. But while you're covering my body, my soul and my spirit will be walking with the Savior in the paradise of God. My soul will never die. And then in the resurrection morning, soul and spirit and body gloriously reunited together and resurrected out of the grave. Now that's God's order. That's God's original purpose. That man be made in his image. And we are made in his image in that we are Trinity, body, soul, and spirit. Praise the Lord. That's the soul of man. How wonderful the soul of man, that God can respond to the soul of man. Sometimes people say, well, you get excited when you preach and you lift up your voice and you sweat and you exert yourself. Well, my friend, the reason my physical man does that is because the inward man is probing him on and pushing him on. If I had to depend on any kind of expression from the physical man only, I'd have to be an actor. Now, if I was an actor, I could just take a physical body, regardless of what's on the inside. All the darkness in the world might be on the inside. And an actor can shed crocodile tears and put on a mock front and a mock religion. But I'm not an actor. And the only way my physical man can ever demonstrate any emotion is for the soul of man to well up on the inside. And when that soul wells up, and that soul does well up within me, when God warns me and blesses me and speaks to me and communes with me, the inward man wells up on the inside and expresses himself through the physical man. The soul of man is a reality. And that's the thing that we are concerned about as far as salvation is concerned. Now I'm concerned about the salvation of my physical body. Somebody said, you Baptist people, you believe that a man can get converted and just keep on living in sin in the physical body. Because the soul is saved and the spirit is saved, then no need to regulate the physical man. Now we don't believe that. We believe that the physical man ought to conform to what the spiritual man is. The physical man ought to live like the spiritual man dictates. And we die daily and beat ourselves into subjection to the spirit man, lest after we preach to others, we become a castaway as far as our testimony is concerned. We don't believe that a man has a license to live a double life, or a worldly life, or a carnal life, simply because his soul and spirit are saved. Of course not. Not at all. The soul of man is that part of me that's totally redeemed, will never be more redeemed. Now, my physical man has to await, and is compelled to do so, to await redemption. But I'm sealed by the Spirit of God until the redemption of my body. And that redemption of my body will become a glorious reality when I come out of the grave on the resurrection morning. I come out immortal and incorruptible. I come out spiritual and powerful in the resurrection morning. The soul of man. Man shall become a living soul. Now here's the tragedy. You'd be surprised how many people pump the physical body and mind the physical body and mend the physical body and attend the physical body and even insure the physical body and educate the physical body and keep the physical body warm and comfortable and well-dressed and attractive and groomed. And sometimes the very persons that do all of that to the physical man grossly neglect.
3: 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The title of the message is The Soul of Man and was originally preached on January the 20th, 1974 at Tabernacle Baptist Church. 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
12: And when they were come to the place which is called Calvary, there they crucified him, My Heavenly Father, thank you for such a privilege that we have today to come before the microphone, opening the Word of God, the precious Word of God that's been preserved down through the ages for us. And then in this present chapter, as we see how great our blessings and our possessions are in the Lord Jesus Christ, and how bright that our future is. We thank you that we have the privilege of a daily fellowship with our Savior and also with the saints. And dear Lord, you've given us this open door. And we thank you for those who pray for us there by the radio. Lord, we may never meet them, but we know that one day we shall meet in the great eternity. And our Father, as we come today, we would ask that we might understand from the Holy Scriptures the great truths. And then as the Spirit of God that searcheth all things, that we might look into our own heart and we might see our life. Are we living in the likeness of the Lord Jesus Christ? And help us, Lord, just to be more like your Son, that we might show a lost world the greatness of the Christ and his salvation. We thank you for all blessings. In Jesus' name we make our prayer. Amen. What a joy being with you on this Monday, beginning a new broadcast week. Once again, we're turning our Bible to the book of Ephesians, and we've made our way down to verse 19 and 20, that we might understand what is the exceeding greatness of his power toward us when he raised him from the dead. We'll be noticing that in just a moment now, hearing Brother Dean as he sings Rock of Ages.

0: Now we look again in the book of Ephesians chapter 1, and what is the exceeding greatness of his power to usward who believe according to the working of his mighty power, which he wrought in Christ when he raised him from the dead and set him at his own right hand in the heavenly, far above all principality and power and might and dominion and every name that is named, not only in this world but also in that which is to come. As we've been noting in this chapter, what a rich chapter. For we find there is a praise for our spiritual possessions in the Lord Jesus Christ. And many were emphasized. Many were named. And then we made our way down, and Paul said, I cease not to give thanks and make mention of you in my prayers. And then Paul, he was praying that they might have spiritual perception and the eyes of their understanding being enlightened, and that they might know the hope of our calling, and we might also understand the riches of the glory of his inheritance in the saints. And it brought us down to this, and what is the exceeding greatness of his power to usward. And there's a spiritual understanding of his and our resurrection power for the present and for the future. As we noted there's two adjectives, exceeding greatness. What is the exceeding greatness of his power? We look at the language, and it's telling us that it is far, far beyond, that it is special, that it is great. And notice, he said, who believe? It is us. Who is it that has the privilege? Who is it that has this indwelling possession of resurrection power? It is us who believe, the true believers in the Lord Jesus Christ. Now, what about the power? What power is he speaking of? Is he speaking of the power as when he created the heaven and the earth? No. Is he speaking of the power when he done great physical miracles upon this earth? No, not that power. But what power is it? That power of resurrection, bringing life out of death. Yes, that we might have an understanding that power. Yes, we find that how that power raised the Christ from the grave beneath the earth to far above the heavens to the right hand of majesty. So that he wrought in Christ, this power is to usward. So we find that the power is far beyond, and the power was given to usward, and we find it is demonstrated in Christ when he raised him from the dead. When he raised Christ from the dead. Now we know that is a truth that certainly cannot be denied, the resurrection of the Lord Jesus Christ. And we know that the scripture tells us there in the book of Acts chapter 1 verse 3, to whom he showed himself alive after his passion by many infallible proofs, being seen of them 40 days and speaking of things pertaining to the kingdom of God. Yes, the power of resurrection, infallible proofs that were shown, and these proofs, they cannot be denied. Remember how the scripture said there were many witnesses, as Paul spoke of in 1 Corinthians chapter 15, verses 4 through 9, how he was seen of disciples, he was seen of Cephas, and we know that he was seen above 500 brethren at once, and many of them were still alive and remained at that time. We consider the resurrection appearances to the women who went early in the morning to the tomb, and then later that day, how he appeared to the two on the road to Emmaus, and then to his disciples, then 8 days later. But during that 40-year period, during that 40-day period there, after his resurrection, he showed himself alive. Yes, proof given that he had been raised from the dead. Now we think about at the beginning of his ministry, there was a 40-day period there when he had fasted and prayed, and then he was hungered, and the devil came and tempted him. Oh, we find that 40-day period showed us that there was victory over the temptation of Satan. Here we find in this 40-day period at the end of his ministry, and it showed without a doubt that he had risen from the dead, and that cannot be denied. Oh, beloved, the power of death could not hold him. And Peter, on the day of Pentecost, as he was preaching, he said this in Acts 2:23, "Him being delivered by the determinate counsel and foreknowledge of God, ye have taken, and by wicked hands have crucified and slain, whom God raised him up, having loosed the pains of death, because it was not possible that he should be what? Holden of it." So we find that he raised from the dead. Oh, beloved, when we read the Holy Scriptures, we think about the standard and measure of God's power. In the Old Testament, we know that he is the creator of heaven and earth, and that is mentioned. And Isaiah in his majesty talked about him as the great creator, God the creator. But we find God's power so many times is referred to as the power that brought the children of Israel out of Egypt. Yes, that standard of power was the Exodus, and in the New Testament, we see God's great standard of power is that of the resurrection from the dead. And as we note our particular scripture here in the book of Ephesians, which he wrought in Christ when he raised him from the dead and set him at his own right hand. Oh, what a blessing. We know that in the book of Hebrews 1:3, who being the brightness of his glory, the express image of his person, upholding all things by the word of his power, when he had by himself purged our sins, sat down on the right hand of the majesty on high. Yes, we find that verse of scripture tells us he's the express image of the Father. And when Jesus came to this earth, he displayed all of the attributes and the characteristics of God. And he himself was the creator, and now he sustains all things by his mighty power. And then the scripture tells us, where is he? Yes, he raised, he ascended, he sat down on the right hand of majesty. But notice, this power is to usward, usward who believe. To usward who believe. What a blessing. That is, there's a power given to us. Remember the scripture in John 1:12? To as many as received him, to them gave he what? Power to become the sons of God. Yes, he was in the world, and the world was made by him. He came unto his own, and his own received him not, but to as many as received him, to them gave he power. Power to become the sons of God. Or some of the perverted translations of the Bible would change that to authority. And we understand with power is authority. But this is a power that enables us. And we have become sons of God. And his life now dwells within us. Oh, beloved, there is resurrection power for the present. And that is made very clear unto us. Paul, in the book of Romans, in chapter 8, and we look at the scripture there, and we began to note there in verse 9 and verse 11 of chapter 8, as he talks about this, he said, "But you're not in the flesh, but in the Spirit, if so be that the Spirit of God dwell in you." Now that's present. "Now if any man have not the Spirit of God, he's none of his." So those who are born again, there is the indwelling of the Spirit of God. Then he went on to say in verse 11, "But if the Spirit of him that raised up Jesus from the dead," notice, "dwell in you." What Spirit? That Spirit that raised Christ from the dead, dwell in you. Oh, one day, yes, we have resurrection power to live unto his glory, but one day we shall be changed and have a body likened unto his. Oh, that we might understand the exceeding greatness of his power to usward when he raised him from the dead. We'll pick up on tomorrow. Unto then, may the Lord's blessings be upon you.
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3: The Gospel according to St. John, chapter 19. Then Pilate therefore took Jesus and scourged him, and the soldiers plaited a crown of thorns and put it on his head, and they put on him a purple robe and said, "Hail, King of the Jews!" And they smote him with their hands. Pilate therefore went forth again and saith unto them, "Behold, I bring him forth to you, that ye may know that I find no fault in him." Then came Jesus forth, wearing the crown of thorns and the purple robe. And Pilate saith unto them, "Behold the man." When the chief priests therefore and officers saw him, they cried out, saying, "Crucify him! Crucify him!" Pilate saith unto them, "Take ye him and crucify him, for I find no fault in him." The Jews

But Jesus gave him no answer. Then saith Pilate unto him, Speakest thou not unto me? Knowest thou not that I have power to crucify thee, and have power to release thee? Jesus answered, Thou couldest have no power at all against me, except it were given thee from above. Therefore, he that delivered me unto thee hath the greater sin. And from thenceforth Pilate sought to release him. But the Jews cried out, saying, If thou let this man go, thou art not Caesar's friend. Whosoever maketh himself a king speaketh against Caesar. When Pilate therefore heard that saying, he brought Jesus forth and sat down in the judgment seat in a place that is called the pavement, but in the Hebrew, Gabbatha. And it was the preparation of the Passover, and about the sixth hour. And he saith unto the Jews, Behold your king. But they cried out, Away with him, away with him, crucify him. Pilate saith unto them, Shall I crucify your king? The chief priests answered, We have no king but Caesar. Then delivered he him therefore unto them to be crucified. And they took Jesus and led him away. And he, bearing his cross, went forth into a place called the place of a skull, which is called in the Hebrew Golgotha, where they crucified him, and two other with him, on either side one, and Jesus in the midst. And Pilate wrote a title and put it on the cross, and the writing was, Jesus of Nazareth, the King of the Jews. This title then read many of the Jews, for the place where Jesus was crucified was nigh to the city, and it was written in Hebrew and Greek and Latin. Then said the chief priests of the Jews to Pilate, Write not the King of the Jews, but that he said, I am King of the Jews. Pilate answered, What I have written, I have written. Then the soldiers, when they had crucified Jesus, took his garments and made four parts, to every soldier a part, and also his coat. Now the coat was without seam, woven from the top throughout. They said therefore among themselves, Let us not rend it, but cast lots for it, whose it shall be. That the scripture might be fulfilled, which saith, They parted my raiment among them, and for my vesture they did cast lots. These things therefore the soldiers did. Now there stood by the cross of Jesus his mother, and his mother's sister, Mary the wife of Cleophas, and Mary Magdalene. When Jesus therefore saw his mother, and the disciples standing by whom he loved, he saith unto his mother, Woman, behold thy son. Then saith he to the disciple, Behold thy mother. And from that hour that disciple took her unto his own home. After this, Jesus, knowing that all things were now accomplished, that the scripture might be fulfilled, saith, I thirst. Now there was set a vessel full of vinegar, and they filled a sponge with vinegar, and put it upon hyssop, and put it to his mouth. When Jesus therefore had received the vinegar, he said, It is finished. And he bowed his head and gave up the ghost. The Jews therefore, because it was the preparation, that the body should not remain upon the cross on the Sabbath day, for that Sabbath day was an high day, besought Pilate that their legs might be broken, and that they might be taken away. Then came the soldiers and brake the legs of the first and of the other which was crucified with him. But when they came to Jesus and saw that he was dead already, they brake not his legs. But one of the soldiers with a spear pierced his side, and forthwith came there out blood and water. And he that saw it bare record, and his record is true. And he knoweth that he saith true, that ye might believe. For these things were done, that the scripture should be fulfilled, A bone of him shall not be broken. And again another scripture saith, They shall look on him whom they pierced. And after this, Joseph of Arimathea, being a disciple of Jesus, but secretly for fear of the Jews, besought Pilate that he might take away the body of Jesus. And Pilate gave him leave. He came therefore and took the body of Jesus. And there came also Nicodemus, which at the first came to Jesus by night, and brought a mixture of myrrh and aloes, about 100 pound weight. Then took they the body of Jesus, and wound it in linen clothes with the spices, as the manner of the Jews is to bury. Now in the place where he was crucified, there was a garden, and in the garden a new sepulchre, wherein was never man yet laid. There laid they Jesus, therefore, because of the Jews' preparation day, for the sepulchre was nigh at hand. Chapter 20. The first day of the week cometh Mary Magdalene early, when it was yet dark, unto the sepulchre,

0: and seeth the stone taken away from the sepulchre. Then she runneth and cometh to Simon Peter and to the other disciple whom Jesus loved, and saith unto them, They have taken away the Lord out of the sepulchre, and we know not where they have laid him. Peter therefore went forth, and that other disciple, and came to the sepulchre. So they ran both together, and the other disciple did outrun Peter, and came first to the sepulchre. And he, stooping down and looking in, saw the linen clothes lying, yet went he not in. Then cometh Simon Peter following him, and went into the sepulchre, and seeth the linen clothes lie, and the napkin that was about his head, not lying with the linen clothes, but wrapped together in a place by itself. Then went in also that other disciple, which came first to the sepulchre, and he saw and believed. For as yet they knew not the scripture, that he must rise again from the dead. Then the disciples went away again unto their own home. But Mary stood without at the sepulchre weeping. And as she wept, she stooped down and looked into the sepulchre, and seeth two angels in white, sitting the one at the head and the other at the feet where the body of Jesus had lain. And they say unto her, Woman, why weepest thou? She saith unto them, Because they have taken away my Lord, and I know not where they have laid him. And when she had thus said, she turned herself back and saw Jesus standing, and knew not that it was Jesus. Jesus saith unto her, Woman, why weepest thou? Whom seekest thou? She, supposing him to be the gardener, saith unto him, Sir, if thou have borne him hence, tell me where thou hast laid him, and I will take him away. Jesus saith unto her, Mary. She turned herself and saith unto him, Rabboni, which is to say, Master. Jesus saith unto her, Touch me not, for I am not yet ascended to my Father. But go to my brethren, and say unto them, I ascend unto my Father and your Father, and to my God and your God. Mary Magdalene came and told the disciples that she had seen the Lord, and that he had spoken these things unto her. Then the same day at evening, being the first day of the week, when the doors were shut where the disciples were assembled for fear of the Jews, came Jesus and stood in the midst, and saith unto them, Peace be unto you. And when he had so said, he showed unto them his hands and his side. Then were the disciples glad when they saw the Lord. Then said Jesus to them again, Peace be unto you. As my Father hath sent me, even so send I you. And when he had said this, he breathed on them, and saith unto them, Receive ye the Holy Ghost. Whosoever sins ye remit, they are remitted unto them. And whosoever sins ye retain, they are retained. But Thomas, one of the 12, called Didymus, was not with them when Jesus came. The other disciples therefore said unto him, We have seen the Lord. But he said unto them, Except I shall see in his hands the print of the nails, and put my finger into the print of the nails, and thrust my hand into his side, I will not believe. And after 8 days, again his disciples were within, and Thomas with them. Then came Jesus, the doors being shut, and stood in the midst, and said, Peace be unto you. Then saith he to Thomas, Reach hither thy finger, and behold my hands, and reach hither thy hand, and thrust it into my side, and be not faithless, but believing. And Thomas answered and said unto him, My Lord and my God. Jesus saith unto him, Thomas, because thou hast seen me, thou hast believed. Blessed are they that have not seen, and yet have believed. And many other signs truly did Jesus in the presence of his disciples, which are not written in this book. But these are written, that ye might believe that Jesus is the Christ, the Son of God, and that believing ye might have life through his name. Chapter 21. After these things Jesus showed himself again to the disciples at the Sea of Tiberias, and on this wise showed he himself. There were together Simon Peter, and Thomas called Didymus, and Nathanael of Cana in Galilee, and the sons of Zebedee, and two other of his disciples. Simon Peter saith unto them, I go a-fishing. They say unto him, We also go with thee. They went forth, and entered into a ship immediately. And that night they caught nothing. But when the morning was now come, Jesus stood on the shore, but the disciples knew not that it was Jesus. Then Jesus saith unto them, Children, have ye any meat? They answered him, No. And he said unto them, Cast the net on the right side of the ship, and ye shall find. They cast therefore, and now they were not able to draw it for the multitude of fishes. Therefore that disciple whom Jesus loved saith unto Peter, It is the Lord. Now when Simon Peter heard that it was the Lord, he girt his fisher's coat unto him, for he was naked, and did cast himself into the sea. And the other disciples came in a little ship, for they were not far from land, but as it were 200 cubits, dragging the net with fishes. As soon then as they were come to land, they saw a fire of coals there, and fish laid thereon, and bread. Jesus saith unto them, Bring of the fish which ye have now caught. Simon Peter went up and drew the net to land full of great fishes, 153. And for all there were so many, yet was not the net broken. Jesus saith unto them, Come and dine. And none of the disciples durst ask him, Who art thou, knowing that it was the Lord? Jesus then cometh, and taketh bread, and giveth them, and fish likewise. This is now the third time that Jesus showed himself to his disciples after that he was risen from the dead. So when they had dined, Jesus saith to Simon Peter, Simon, son of Jonas, lovest thou me more than these? He saith unto him, Yea, Lord, thou knowest that I love thee. He saith unto him, Feed my lambs. He saith to him again the second time, Simon, son of Jonas, lovest thou me? He saith unto him, Yea, Lord, thou knowest that I love thee. He saith unto him, Feed my sheep. He saith unto him the third time, Simon, son of Jonas, lovest thou me? Peter was grieved, because he said unto him the third time, Lovest thou me? And he said unto him, Lord, thou knowest all things, thou knowest that I love thee. Jesus saith unto him, Feed my sheep. Verily, verily, I say unto thee, when thou wast young, thou girdest thyself, and walkest whither thou wouldest. But when thou shalt be old, thou shalt stretch forth thy hands, and another shall gird thee, and carry thee whither thou wouldest not. This spake he, signifying by what death he should glorify God. And when he had spoken this, he saith unto him, Follow me. Then Peter, turning about, seeth the disciple whom Jesus loved following, which also leaned on his breast at supper, and said, Lord, which is he that betrayeth thee? Peter, seeing him, saith to Jesus, Lord, and what shall this man do? Jesus saith unto him, If I will that he tarry till I come, what is that to thee? Follow thou me. Then went this saying abroad among the brethren, that that disciple should not die. Yet Jesus said not unto him, He shall not die, but if I will that he tarry till I come, what is that to thee? This is the disciple which testifieth of these things and wrote these things, and we know that his testimony is true. And there are also many other things which Jesus did, the which, if they should be written every one, I suppose that even the world itself could not contain the books that should be written. Amen. The end of the Gospel according to St. John.
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0: It's time now for the Open Bible Hour broadcast with Pastor Jerry Honeycutt of Roane Mountain, Tennessee. 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
1: In the beginning was the Word, and the Word was with God, and the Word was God. The same was in the beginning with God. All things were made by Him, and without Him was not anything made that was made. In Him was life, and the life was the light of men, and the light shineth in darkness, and the darkness comprehended it not. Would you join us in prayer? Father, thank you for the precious saints that even now, no matter where they are, no matter what country, no matter where they're at, thank you, God, that we can bow and call upon your name. In fact, you invite us to come boldly. And Lord, the eyes of the Lord behold the righteous. And God, we're keenly aware in your Bible that you tell us that your ears, the very ears of God, are open to hear our prayers. And Father, as we come to you today, can we just say thank you for saving us? Thank you for placing us in the body of Christ. Thank you, Lord, for washing our sins away. Thank you, Lord, for placing the Holy Spirit in our very being. Thank you, Lord, for giving us the Word of God, that we can hold the Scriptures, your Word, that you spoke from your very mouth, that we can hold the Word of God in our hands because you have written your Word in the Scriptures, that which is written down. God, would you simply just open our hearts, open our minds, open our very inner spirits, that when we open this Bible, that the Holy Spirit of God that moved on the same holy men that indwells us will simply show us just what you're saying in this Bible. Lord, would you draw your people to you, give strength and give grace. Lord, I pray for the many that may be sick, would you touch? Many that are going through trials, but Lord, we wouldn't forget to pray for the many that are lost without Christ. Oh, that this would be the hour that they'd simply trust Jesus as their Savior. Lord, we love you. Until, Lord, you get glory. In Jesus' lovely name we ask it. Amen. This is the Open Bible Hour, and this is Brother Jerry Honeycutt. What a blessing and an honor it is for us to be your guest today. And how good God is. We're opening God's precious Word again back to the book of Romans. And last week we started in this precious book. And you remember what we said about the book of Romans? The one thing that the book of Romans is about is the gospel. And may I say to you, the gospel is simply this: Jesus died, Jesus rose again. The simplicity of the gospel. And you'll never be saved apart from anything else. You'll never come to Christ apart from anything else. I mean, you can use anything you want to, but it's going to come by the way of the cross. And that's where the gospel is. Amen. Well, here we come to the end of the month of June. And this week, may we let God speak to our heart. I want to say this is our daily broadcasting. Thank you for listening. Thank you for helping us. Thank you for helping us stay on the radio. I thank you, Lord, and God's people, the saints, Hey, thank you for helping us to send Bibles and all that we're trying to do for the glory of the Lord. And it's all because of Him. Now, how do we feel about this Bible? Let's open and see what God may have to say to us. Did you know God's not mad at you? He wants to talk to you. And how does He talk to us? Through this Bible. And oh, when we open this Bible, may we open it with such an attitude, such respect, and such a love that this is the very living Word of God. My soul, what a Bible. Chapter number 1, last week I think we left with verse number 12. And I want you to look at a little thought here. He said, that is, that I may be comforted together with you by the mutual faith, both of you and me. What is Paul using a term like this, mutual? Well, what that simply means is, someone says, what faith are you? Well, sweetheart, there's only one faith. There is only one faith. Now, religion has taken it in all kinds of different religions, different thoughts and ways. They've split it up in every area. But see, Jesus very plainly said, there's one faith, one Lord, one hope, one baptism. I mean, hey, there's only one God. There's not three gods. There's not a God here and a God there. There's only one that spoke this world into existence. There's only one that's looking down upon mankind. And there's only one. And that is God. And the beautiful thing about Him, there's a mutual faith. What is this mutual faith? And Paul uses it, both of you and me. Paul, he'd been raised a Jew. As he's speaking to these Romans, many of them just Gentile dogs that didn't know God, didn't have a promise, didn't have anything. That included me. But how does the Jew get saved? By one faith. How does the Gentile get saved? One faith. How does anybody in the world get saved? By one simple faith. And who is that? That simple faith. Who gave us that? Did we have faith? Not as a lost person. We didn't have any faith. We didn't believe nothing. We didn't know nothing. We didn't have a God. But can I say to you, our precious Lord loved us so much that He gave us the faith of His Son, Jesus Christ. That we're saved by the faith of the Lord Jesus Christ, the Holy Spirit of God. I praise the Lord, there's God the Father, God the Son, God the Holy Spirit, and that's one God, all in agreement. And may I say to you that I don't care who you are. If you've trusted Jesus as your Savior, you have got the same faith that I got when I got saved. And it wasn't my good works or keeping the commandments or all about it, but it was a simple faith that I trusted Jesus Christ. And what did I trust Him with? That faith He gave me. And what did I receive? The gospel that delivered me, that saved me, that brought me to the Lord. I was away from God. I couldn't get to God because I was a sinner. But because of Calvary, hallelujah, can I say to you, the gospel that Jesus Christ died, that He rose again, that through Him I can come to God. And He said, I may recommend comforted together. Every saint of God has a comfort here in this simple faith. Not religion, not denominations, but can I say to you, by the mutual faith of the Lord Jesus Christ. Now, Paul goes on in verse 13 and says this, Now, I would not have you ignorant. Brethren, who did he call brethren? Those that were saved by mutual faith. Hey, so brother that a man can call, he can join a lodge, he can join an organization, he can join anything he wants to. Unless he's trusted Jesus Christ, he's not my brother. We're brethren by simple faith in the Lord. That oftentimes he said, I purposed, I intended to come unto you. He said, I wanted to come and visit you. I wanted to be with you. I wanted to share with you the gospel, but was let hitherto. I wonder what happened. Why, the Holy Spirit of God said, Paul, you can't go there yet. I want you to go here. And Paul responded to the leadership of the Holy Spirit of God. Why? That I might have some fruit among you. Also, even as among other Gentiles. So, verse 13, God describes us. These folks were Gentiles. What does a Gentile have? No God, no promise, no faith, nothing apart from Christ. But once this mutual faith went in effect in their life and they received Jesus through the gospel of the preaching, these Gentiles became the body of Christ and brothers in the Lord. Look in verse number 14. I am debtor both to the Greeks and to the barbarians, both to the wise and to the unwise. Paul didn't just pick out a little group that he wanted to preach to. No. The Bible teaches here, what is verse 14 saying? You know what God's saying? Whosoever will. I kind of feel sorry for this crowd that want to say, well, now God's already determined that this crowd here is going to heaven, this crowd here is going to heaven or to hell. I want to tell you something. Jesus died on the cross that whosoever shall call upon the name of the Lord shall be saved. And Paul said, I'm a debtor. Well, is he not told us over in verse 1, he's the called? He's been separated under the gospel of God. He's an apostle of Jesus Christ. And here he says, not only am I called, not only am I an apostle, but he said, I'm in debt. I got a debt. And that debt has to be paid. I get to preach to the Greeks. I get to preach to the barbarians. I preach to the wise. I preach to the unwise. Praise the Lord for the glorious gospel of our Savior. I'm glad that that gospel came to my house one day and saved me. It can save you through Christ. Thank you for listening. Till next time.
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2: 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This is Pastor Stephen Aldridge. Thank you so much for joining us today. If you don't have a home church, we'd love to have you. We're located at 145 2nd Street, Greenville, South Carolina, 29605.

0: Now let's go to the First Baptist Church of Conesty with part one of this week's message.
1: I appreciate all of these that help us in that regard. And even Justin's a blessing. Most of the time. Sure is. He may, every now and then, he's involved in a little cruel and unusual punishment. I sat down over here beside of him again, and he looked over just a moment ago. This is fresh. This dagger was fresh. And he looked over at me with that side view of me, and he said, "Picked up a little weight out there on the road, haven't you?" Oh, my goodness. I love him anyway, I'll tell you. But it takes a lot of grace. It really does. No, I love Brother Justin. I love each and every one of you. Favorite church to my heart is this church right here. And I would be guilty of praying more for you than any other place. Take your Bible, if you would, and turn with me this evening to Psalm 119. Psalm 119. I'd like for you to slip over around verse number 65. Some of you, as soon as I said Psalm 119, knowing the length of Psalm 119, you gasp for air and had some fears that struck your heart, but God being our helper, we're going to start at verse 65 and go from there to the finish of the... No. We're only going to look at this segment from 65 to 72. You're aware of the fact, if you're even an elementary Bible student, that Psalm 119 leans heavily upon the Word of God, our need for it, its blessings upon our life. There's so many things we learn from the advantages of the Word of God in Psalm 119. However, my mind is running in a little different vein this evening along these passages. In the morning hour, we were able to recognize the pain that the constant bruising brings to us, the difficulties that come into our world because of Satan's animosity toward us. Some of us probably thought before the morning hours, just because he's just that mean. Actually, the Lord had a real mean-spirited being to work with. But it was God that brought the judgment upon him and said that he would put that great animosity or that disdain, that hatred between him and the woman and the seed of the woman, thus Jesus Christ and the body of Christ. So he is efficiently working to bring us pain. We saw in the morning hour where that pain derives from. We saw a few things about the pain and the duration of it. We were able to recognize that it'll not always be this way, and that, thank God, as difficult as the devil does make it for us many times in this life, it is not fatal. And we are going to have the privilege to be in the audience when the Lord sets it all straight. When he gives the last word and the head of Satan is bruised, which is a fatal blow, and he will forever and ever have to reside in hell, having no opportunity whatsoever to have any kind of reprieve. I'm glad I know that's coming. That helps me and encourages me. This evening, my heart is moved in the direction of exactly how am I to handle the present. It's wonderful to know why things come in my direction. It's equally grand to know how it's going to end up without question. But I really need to know, how do I live up to this particular moment to where I cannot dishonor my God in my pain and in my sorrows? I do not want to get bruised enough by the devil to end up being bitter. I would hate to get this far in my Christian walk and end up being sitting somewhere at the house, angry with God, angry with the circumstances, angry with church, and on the story goes. Each and every one of us know people who are in that condition. And if we are wise, we will beg God to help us to know how to not end up there. It'd be a horrible thing for my testimony to be marred by getting this close to the finish line and not handling my pain well. So here we see in this segment of Psalm 119 some ways that David acknowledged, and we'll take a look at that, the pain that he suffered, no doubts, at the hands of the devil. And we will notice, I hope keenly, how he addressed those things so that I can learn from them. Very practical evening, I trust. Notice, if you will, in verse number 65, the psalmist says, "Thou hast dealt well with thy servant, O Lord, according unto thy word. Teach me good judgment and knowledge, for I have believed thy commandments. Before I was afflicted, I went astray, but now have I kept thy word. Thou art good and doest good. Teach me thy statutes. The proud have forged a lie against me, but I will keep thy precepts with my whole heart. Their heart is as fat as grease, but I delight in thy law. It is good for me that I have been afflicted, that I might learn thy statutes. The law of thy mouth is better unto me than thousands of gold and silver." He immediately addresses the areas of his life where he has recognized that these areas I have been bruised in, just in that average, everyday walk of life, serving his God. There was a real devil in his day that despised him. He's part of that humanity that Satan has an animosity against. He's identified with God. And so the hatred of the devil is moved in his direction. In verse number 67, he says, "I have noticed that I have been afflicted. Before I was afflicted, I went astray." He mentions again later in the passage of his affliction. So he's very much aware of the fact that life has not been one that's just been an easy road. It has been a real difficult path for him. Afflictions come upon us and bring extraordinary pain from time to time. David has been feeling those. We could enumerate many of them. I would say that my life would not be able to parallel the afflictions that David suffered. When I think about David having a boy that looked directly in his eyes, and David could see in his eyes that his boy not only wants his throne, but wants his life, He desires the death of his own daddy. And David senses that. And then to see that there's no remorse that comes in the child's life. And Absalom doesn't say, oh, I'm sorry for a moment of anger when maybe I was against my daddy. No, it gets worse and worse to the point to where he works the young men of the kingdom to raise up against his own father and drives his father out of the kingdom because his father is a willing participant to run instead of jeopardizing his son's life. And then he has to hide in desert regions and slip into caves in places where no man would want to live voluntarily. And he's being afflicted in these areas. Many times he's afflicted here between the ears because of his failures. I'm sure he's haunted by those things over and over and over again.
2: That's all the time we have for today. We pray that we've been a blessing to you. Thank you so much for listening. Join us again tomorrow, same time, same place, while we

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0: At this time, we're going to a live recording from the Hoopers Creek Baptist Church. 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
1: Take your Bible, if you will, tonight. Turn to the book of 2 Samuel, chapter number 16. I'm going to look a lot in chapter number 15, trying to work our way up to chapter number 16, but we'll get there in just a moment. I want to read, not everything in our life is going to be a bed of roses. You know, sometimes we think about life and we think about, well, why is things going the way that they're going? Anybody ever thought that? I mean, you've been to that place in your life where you thought, well, man, this thing ain't turned out the way I thought it was going to be turned out. And life is just ain't like I thought it was going to be, amen. I mean, I thought I was going to be laughing all the time, telling jokes, man, having a good time. And then life just don't seem to be doing that. In fact, it don't seem like a bed of roses as much as it seems like it's a bed of rocks at times, amen. I mean, you seem like that you go through life and you're going through hardship all the time. Say, preacher, what's going on? And hey, if you're not careful, for long you're going to say, man, is there something wrong with me? And then if you're not real careful, as time progresses, you're going to say, is there something wrong with God? How come God's not answering my prayers? How come God's not doing? How come God speaks to some people and he won't speak to me? If you're not real careful, you'll start questioning God. I want to remind you tonight, standing as firmly as I know how, God is still God. No matter how we feel or what's going on in front of us, God is still God, amen. And God is still on his throne tonight. And I want to be reminded, look here, man, no matter what comes your way, you can rest assured the one person you can go to is the Lord Jesus Christ. He may not answer your time. He may not answer the way that you want him to answer. And he may be silent for a while, but I want to remind you, he's still there, amen. The Apostle Paul said something, now listen, once again, 2 Samuel, I want you to stay there. But in 2 Corinthians chapter number 4, the Bible said this, we're troubled on every side, yet not distressed. Paul said, there's trouble everywhere. But for some reason, we're not distressed. He said this, he said, we are perplexed, but not in despair. He said, we're persecuted, but we're not forsaken. He said, cast down, but we're not destroyed. He said this, always bearing about in the body of the dying of the Lord Jesus, that the life also of Jesus might be made manifest in our body. We are sitting tonight in a world that's full of corruption. We're in the midst tonight of a place that is under a curse. The reason why you're having trouble, the reason why that things are not going your way is because we're living in a sin-cursed world, and the world is under destruction, and the world is feeling the pains of sin. That's why we're sitting where we're at. David experienced something. I want to talk to you a little bit tonight about distress. But looking at the chapter number 15 and 16, let me just give you a little background study real quickly. There's several characters mentioned in chapter number 16, and I've got to work from 15 to 16 to get you there. But David, he was the second king over all of Israel and Judah. Okay, you know King David. Absalom, however, was his son. Absalom was David's son. Absalom led a rebellion.

0: rebellion against his father, and he betrayed him, and in order to try to steal the throne. That's pretty wicked, amen. Think about your own son doing those things. That'll hurt you. I mean, it would hurt me tonight just to think that my son went around the church and tried to electioneer to get the pastorate position behind my back. That'd be hurtful. Think about, man, your son trying to take the kingship from you. Then there was a fellow by the name of Ahithophel, one of David's wise counselors. Now let me just say this about Ahithophel, this character. Ahithophel, the Bible even says that he was a wise counsel, and that might be true. Now when we say wise, we're talking about wise in the aspects of basically political realms and how to achieve success politically and those type things. But Ahithophel, in my view, in my eyes, and what he did in the scriptures, I believe that Ahithophel had some moral issues. I think he had some deep-seated, sinful moral issues that he was not guiding them in the areas of, if you will, to succeed to the kingship in the eyes of God. That be all right? In the eyes of the Lord. But his main work was to help promote them politically to rise to kingship. The Bible said he was wise in how to move people to get them elected and all those things. Then there was a guy by the name of Hushai. He's a friend of David who remained in Jerusalem to spy on Absalom and to misdirect basically Absalom and his efforts. Basically, by the time you get down there to the end of chapter number 16 and some of 15 there, Hushai, he's one who goes back into the kingdom, and what he's doing is basically this. He's a spy. He's a friend of David, but he's acting like he's a friend of Absalom, and he's watching everything that then Absalom is doing, and he sends word back to David. Anyway, he sends word back to David. He tells David basically what all that Absalom is doing. Then we get over there, and y'all are going to know this one. Anybody know who my favorite chef is? Mephibosheth, Bible said that he was lame on both of his feet and laid in a place and been forgotten, a place called Lodabar. And David sat down there to get Mephibosheth, and just to show kindness for Jonathan, his friend's sake, amen. Mephibosheth shows up again in this text. But then Mephibosheth's got a servant named Ziba, who's in charge of cultivating all the land for Mephibosheth, because Mephibosheth is disabled. Then there's a man by the name of Shimei. He shows up at the end of chapter number 16. He's a relative of Saul, and he cusses David for everything he's worth after he fled Jerusalem. Then one of my favorites tonight, I guess towards the end of chapter number 16, there's a man by the name of Abishai. He shows up. Boy, I tell you right now, he's a friend of the king. He'll stick by the king with everything he's got. Going back to chapter number 15, let me set the stage for a little bit. We learn that David is having to flee from Jerusalem because Absalom is leading this rebellion against him. And there's so much unrest in Jerusalem at this time that then David's having to pack things up and he's having to leave. All the counselors have said, you need to leave the country. You need to get out of Jerusalem. And so David's picking up right there. Look at verse number 13 with me. You got your Bible? 2 Samuel, chapter number 15, verse number 13. And there came a messenger to David saying, the hearts of the men of Israel are after Absalom. In other words, the nation's turned. Their eyes are no longer on you. Absalom is winning the vote. And David said unto all of his servants that were with him at Jerusalem, arise and let us flee, for we shall not escape, escape from Absalom. Make speed to depart, lest he overtake us suddenly and bring evil upon us. And smite the city with the edge of the sword. And the king's servants said unto King David, behold, thy servants are ready to do whatsoever my lord the king shall appoint. In these chapters, we learn about the character of Absalom. Absalom is a problem child. He's a child that's got a problem with authority. He likes to defy authority. He defies authority, and he's one who despises that of authority. And so therefore, he's always trying to rise above those that are ahead of him. Amen. Now, let me say something to you. If you've got a problem with your daddy, if you've got a problem with your mama, you've got an authority problem. If you got a problem, hey, listen, if you've got a problem with your pastor or with your Sunday school teacher, you've got an authority problem. When you get pulled over and by the police officer and you can't have enough respect to at least figure out what's wrong, you've got an authority problem. You're a problem child. You need some work, amen. You need some counsel when it comes to your character, amen. Not question or not whether or not you're even saved. Because one of the first things that we got to do when we get saved with the grace of God is we got to bow the knee to an almighty God, amen. And if we've got an authority problem, let me say this. People who say that they don't believe in God's lying. And the reason why that they say that they don't believe in God, 9 times out of 10, I believe it's this way. The reason why that they say that they don't believe in God is it's not because they don't believe that there is a God, but they're saying that because they don't want to fall into an authority and subjection to the fact that God is right and they are wrong. If they fall and they have to bow the knee, then that means that, hey, what God says they become accountable of. What they've never made the realization of is this, that, man, they're still accountable to God no matter whether they bow or not.
1: 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We are located at 71 Hoopers Creek Church Road, Fletcher, North Carolina, 28732. 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
3: With SRN News, I'm Bob Agnew in Washington. The NATO summit begins tomorrow in Turkey. There's a lot going on behind the scenes, and that includes NATO's chief trying to make sure that President Trump remains committed to the alliance.
4: Since Mark Rutte took over as NATO Secretary General nearly 2 years ago, he has spent much of his time trying to keep the U.S. committed to the world's biggest military alliance. Trump has long accused NATO allies for spending too little on defense. They have taken substantial steps to address those concerns, only to face fresh criticism after declining to join the war against Iran. This year's summit is being hosted by Turkish President Recep Tayyip Erdogan. His close relationship with Trump may help keep the American president at the table, but it's unlikely to mend the rifts. I'm Rika Ann Garcia.
3: A police officer has been killed in Ohio after responding to a 911 call about gunshots at a home. Wayne County Sheriff Tom Ballinger told WEWS News last night.
5: We have lost an officer in a line of duty, and two other ones have been injured, and then also a canine, a dog from our from the Wayne County Sheriff's Office was also injured. Suspect is deceased along with two other victims.
3: The shooting took place last night in Rittman. That's about 40 miles south of Cleveland. President Trump did the honors this morning on Wall Street, personally ringing the opening bell. That's to mark the inauguration of his new Trump accounts, which kicked in over the weekend on the 4th of July. They provide $1,000 in government money for all children born during the president's second term. He says it will really add up over the years. They can first access it when they turn 18. On Wall Street right now, the Dow is off 22 points. The NASDAQ doing well. It's up 334. This is SRN News. Americans being asked to weigh in on faith and country, Michael Harrington reports.
6: A new poll from the Public Religion Research Institute finds that 44% of Americans agree that God has granted America a special role in human history, down from a high of 64% back in 2013. 6 in 10 adults agree that the country is in danger of losing its culture and identity, including its traditional identity as a predominantly Christian nation. and Americans are about split 50-50 on whether the values of Islam are at odds with American values. Michael Harrington reporting.
3: Malaysia becomes the latest country to try and protect young people from the dangers of the Internet. The government there has started enforcing rules to prevent children under age 16 from having social media accounts at all. That decision part of a global effort to enhance safety protections for the young. Existing users under 16 will have a month to manage their data before the restrictions begin to apply. This is SRN News. Here's Rich Thomason now with the midday Wall Street Business Report.
7: Wall Street got back to work this morning following the long holiday weekend, and President Trump rang the opening bell, doing so remotely from the White House. It was a promotion for the new Trump accounts, encouraging investment on behalf of newborns. Treasury Secretary Bessent notes that some 38% of Americans do not own stocks. Uncertainty over the future of global oil supplies remains as talks with Iran over the Strait of Hormuz are suspended during the days-long funeral of Iran's Ayatollah Ali Khamenei. AAA's national average for regular gasoline, $3.79 a gallon, that is down a penny from yesterday. UK-based TV, internet, and mobile phone provider Sky, which is owned by Comcast, has agreed to buy ITV's media and entertainment arm for up to $2.1 billion. For the Wall Street Business Report, I'm Rich Thomason.
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1: This is Kathy Sanney, and as director of Tabernacle Children's Home, we look forward to what the Lord is going to do here. 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We need your prayers as we embark on this, and pray that you will pray for us. We'd love to bring the children and come to your church and let them sing for you, let you meet our children, and receive the burden that we also have for them. 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

It's time now for A Walk Down Memory Lane, the program dedicated to the great gospel songs of yesteryear. During the next half hour, you can hear the Christian classics that never get old. So brush the dust off that Bible and put on your shoes for A Walk Down Memory Lane.

The Good Shepherd Quartet and My Jesus Is Real. And just before that, we heard the a cappella group Unworthy and There Is a God. And with those two good numbers, we welcome you to the Monday edition of WTBI's Walk Down Memory Lane. Good afternoon to you. I'm Brother John Henry Watts, and it is so good to be with you as we take this walk together, as we do every weekday along about the same time with some great old-fashioned gospel favorites. Well, today on the program, as I just stated, and as you can probably discern from the opening number, featuring some good a cappella arrangements of some great old favorites. So I hope you've got your walking shoes on and laced up good and tight. But if you don't, well, you don't have to worry about a thing, because you don't have to take one step with your feet to take a walk down memory lane. You can just let old John Henry do the walking for you. And I think you'll enjoy these good arrangements with the good harmony right along with me today. Now, there was something else that I was going to say, and it just slipped in my mind. I don't know what it was. But anyway, we're featuring, oh yes, I know what it was I was going to say. And I've mentioned it several times before on these broadcasts, is a cappella, as far as I know, is the oldest style of music in the world. Singing but no instruments, that's what a cappella is all about. The meaning of the name is rather complicated, so I won't get into that. And another thing, I know what you really want to hear is more good music. So let's continue now, and let's hear the Primitives, the Primitive Quartet. And they started off as a primitive a cappella group. Here's an example of said primitive a cappella. Let's hear them sing Never Walk in the Valley Again.

And that was the Seagoes, one of the classic Southern gospel groups with Come Ye Sinners, as we continue with these a cappella arrangements of some great old favorites on this program, this music segment, which is WTBI's Walk Down Memory Lane. Now, please don't forget, this program, this music segment, does come your way every weekday at the same time with some great old-fashioned gospel favorites. So be sure to have your walking shoes ready about 1:05 p.m. every weekday. But, you know, if those walking shoes walk off on you, if they give you a hard time, well, then you don't have to worry about it because, as I said earlier, you don't need your walking shoes to take a walk down memory lane. Just be sure to tune in and be sure to tell others about the program as well. Now, I just happened to realize something. My main clock right in front of me is giving me trouble once again. I had intended to play two songs, and it looks like I'm only going to be able to play one song. So we'll close out. We started off with the a cappella group Unworthy, I Shall Know As I Am Known. We started off with Unworthy singing There Is a God. I was going to close out with that song I just mentioned. But what I'll do instead is I will play the Johnson Sisters and In the Garden, a cappella arrangement of it. The Johnson Sisters, another of the classic Southern gospel groups. So I plan to be back with you tomorrow. Be sure to tune in. And like I said, be sure to tell others about a walk down memory lane as well. Because if they don't know about a walk down memory lane, they might not know about WTBI radio. So be sure to tell them so they can listen also. Now the Johnson Sisters, and I might try to play one more song, but I'm not sure if I will have time for that. But let's hear the Johnson Sisters and In the Garden.

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Welcome to the Patriot Pulpit's Daily Walk Through the Word, helping you thrive as a Christian and a citizen. I'm Brian Coates, and I hope you're having a wonderful day today. And we're going to start our journey in the Patriot Pulpit Daily Walk Through the Word in the book of Genesis. And tomorrow we'll be in Exodus, and the next day Leviticus, and so forth. And once we get through the first 66 podcasts, we'll come back and start in Genesis again with a verse every day. Today's verse is Genesis 1:31. And God saw everything that he made, and behold, it was very good. And the evening and the morning were the sixth day. Interesting to me how that this verse, if fully understood by the general population, would change the mindset of everything from education to finance to defense to the daily walk of life, to your marriages, to your businesses, everything. And yet it is so heavily attacked. Just the concept that God saw everything that he made, and behold, it was very good. Even to the part of the evening and the morning being the sixth day. I'll start with that part of it because it's very interesting to me. It's compelling that we understand that we start our days in the morning, of course, because that's when we get out of the bed. But on a calendar, on a clock, on everything that we do, we consider a day to be morning and evening. When God set it up, he set it up as evening and morning. As a matter of fact, when I used to attend the Jewish synagogue in Asheville as a young man, there were several, but the one that I attended on Friday, and I went there for a friend of mine that was wanting to go, and he had a burden actually to reach the Jewish people, and so he was wanting to see how they operated in a synagogue setting. So he didn't have a driver's license. He wasn't old enough yet. He was that young. So I was barely old enough to drive. So I would drive, and we would go to the synagogue, and we noticed that people would park on the street and then walk up to the synagogue, and then that we were there for a couple of hours with the worship service, and the rabbi would give his speech, and then they would have bar mitzvahs and so forth, and most everybody else walked home because after 6 o'clock on Friday night, they considered that the Sabbath, and they wouldn't drive home on the Sabbath for various reasons. So even in that Jewish setting today, they consider the day starting at 6 o'clock the previous day. It affects everything from the day Jesus Christ was crucified all the way down to everything we claim in day-to-day calendar life. Isn't it interesting, though, how that we have switched that? All the way back to Genesis 1, God sets things in order, and man is so quick to reverse it, to turn it upside down, to turn it inside out. And please remember this. What God makes perfect, Satan always tries to pervert. And throughout time, we've managed to turn our days into morning and evening when it was God's perfect plan for a day to be evening and morning. The first half of the verse, we'll look at it for just a minute. And God saw everything that he made, and behold, it was very good. To me, that's impressive. I step back from something that I make, and I'll find a flaw over here on the left side. I'll find a spot down here on the right side. That's why we have engineers. That's why we have inspectors to come in and look at projects. And you don't want a 100-story skyscraper to have defects all over it. But when you have the hand of man involved and the ingenuity of man involved, it's very difficult to make anything perfect. But God is capable of making things perfect. He looked at it and he saw that it was very good. As a matter of fact, it uses the beautiful term that I love throughout the scripture, the term behold, it was very good. He's asking us to stop and look at his creation, because when he made it very good. And right now in this particular era that I'm in, it's very difficult, and that you're in, obviously, it's very difficult to see a whole lot of good in the world, because we're seeing how bad everything is.
But recently, me and my wife drove over what's called Sam's Gap. It's the Interstate 26 goes from North Carolina to Tennessee, and I was noticing some of the colors pop out in the fall season. And it stood out to me how that God did that. And he made that beauty. Even in the midst of mankind destroying everything for six millennia and making the worst of everything, God still is very capable of making beautiful things. So the point of today's discussion, or our walk through the Word today, we have to understand God's perspective. He sees a day as evening and morning. In other words, it would be helpful if we started preparing for Tuesday on Monday evening, or for Thursday on Wednesday evening, or so forth. God set it out that way. He set it out that his creation, behold, the word behold means stop and look at it. He wants us to look at what he made, because he did a really good job. And even in the creation, when everything was perfect, it was amazing. But now that even the world is deteriorating, it's still beautiful. Maybe you should stop what you're doing for a moment today and go outside and look at something that he made and behold it. Because when you're looking at it from God's perspective, anything from a bird that just flew across the window that I'm looking at to the critters that I see on the security camera to my right, everything that he made was very good. I pray that you have a wonderful day today. God bless you. See you tomorrow.

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3: Thank you so much for tuning in the broadcast again today. The Bible says, I beseech you therefore, brethren, Romans chapter 12, verse 1. I beseech you, therefore, brethren, by the mercies of God, that you present your bodies a living sacrifice, holy and acceptable unto God, which is your reasonable service. Verse 2, look at this. And be not conformed to this world, but be ye transformed by the renewing of your mind, that ye may prove what is that good and acceptable, amen, acceptable and perfect will of God. So we've already looked at this right here, some reasons. People don't find the will of God in their lives. They're not willing to consecrate. They're not willing to separate. They're not willing to illuminate. So we looked at verse 1. We looked at the appeal. It simply presents your body a living sacrifice. Right. And then we looked at the act, present your body. And then we looked at the argument, that reasonable service. And we thought, if God did all this for us, isn't it only reasonable that we give ourselves unconditionally, amen, to the Lord? Lock, stock, and barrel, amen. Lock, stock, and barrel. Give it all to him, amen, and let God work in you and through you for his honor and his glory. And then here's one I like to get to. Number 4 of this right here is in verse number 2. It's the attitude here in verse number 2. Be not conformed. Okay, and you might ask this question, preacher, be not conformed to what? Be not conformed to the world's fellowship. I will say something, friend. If you're saved by the grace of God, you do not have fellowship with this world. You cannot have genuine fellowship with this world like you can, amen, with your brothers and sisters in Christ and the church of the living God. It's impossible. You may have a good friend. Y'all may go out together and, amen, have a bite to eat or something. Amen. But that fellowship, that world's fellowship, not going to be like, amen, that fellowship in the house of God, that fellowship with the Holy Ghost, that fellowship with the Son and the Father. No. And you know what? He's also telling us this. Amen. He said, don't be conformed to the world's fashion. He said, you watch out about their fellowship and you watch out about their fashion. Okay, don't worry about the world's fashion. And another one, can I give you this one? And be not conformed to the world's fun. You know, it's fun serving the Lord. You got a bunch of fanatics and they get on, you know, they get on social media and they want to knock this and knock that and this denomination and church and everything else. And that's, you know why that is? Because they don't know God. They don't know the Lord. They don't believe in the Bible. That's why they mock the Bible. That's why they make fun of you. That's why they make fun of me. That's why when the world comes into our church, amen, they come in, they like to make fun. But when you preach the Word of God to them, and you preach the Word of God, amen, like the Word of God's supposed to be preached, something happens. That smile falls off their face. And sometimes tears start flowing from their eyes because the Holy Ghost, they walked into a place that's real, amen, and alive, and the Holy Ghost gets a hold of their heart and shows them they're lost. And before you know it, here they come walking down the aisle and they get born again by the grace of God. Amen. How do you know, preacher? Happened to me. Yes, sir. Happened to me. Time's coming on. God bless you. Got to go.
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2: Children that are born without money, without any money, great parents, they can have everything, can be great, but they have no money.
1: While ringing the opening bell for the stock exchange remotely from the White House, the president said today his administration deposited one-time seed contributions of $1,000 each into those Trump accounts that kicked in over the weekend.
2: They can become very wealthy children at 18, and they can flip it over, or their people can flip it over into other vehicles at a certain age so that they don't take it out. I would recommend they probably don't take it out, but they can have a lot of money, especially if the market continues.
1: And compounding in value over time, the Trump accounts went to more than 50,000 American children already. A procession for the funeral of the late Supreme Leader Ayatollah Ali Khamenei, killed in an airstrike at the start of the war launched by Israel and the U.S.
3: Mourners dressed in black flooded into Iran's capital on Monday for a procession as part of the funeral of the late Supreme Leader Ayatollah Ali Khamenei, with throngs of people calling for the death of President Donald Trump. Khamenei's flag-draped coffin and those of members of his family killed on February 28 were on a truck decorated to resemble the ornamental grating that surrounds the shrine of an imam. The massive turnout, encouraged by Iran's theocracy as a sign of strength, comes as it negotiates with the US over a permanent end to the war that killed the 86-year-old cleric. I'm Charles Ledesma.
1: It has been a mixed day so far today on Wall Street. The Dow Jones Industrial Average is struggling. It's off at about 22 points at this hour, and down to about 52,877. The high-tech NASDAQ, on the other hand, way up by 339 points. The S&P 500 has gained 51. This is SRN News. Young Americans are being bold about sharing their faith these days. Here's correspondent Michael Harrington.
4: According to a poll of Protestant churchgoers released by Lifeway Research, members of Generation Z, ages 18 to 28 years old, say they told somebody else about Jesus nearly seven times in the past 6 months. Compare that to five times for millennials, six times for Generation X, and about three times for baby boomers. The survey also finds that about two-thirds of Gen Z form relationships with non-believers specifically to evangelize them. Michael Harrington reporting.
1: Turkish authorities detained a comedian whose stand-up routine drew complaints that it insulted religious values. The arrest of Deniz Göktaş this month is another bad sign of free speech and religious freedom in Turkey. President Recep Erdogan has consolidated power during his more than two decades in office and is in the process of taking the country toward a more conservative interpretation of Islam. This is SRN News. Here's something that could bode well for prices at the gas pump.
5: A handful of countries in the OPEC Plus oil-producing cartel are planning to step up their output next month. The Organization of Petroleum Exporting Countries and its allies say seven countries will expand oil production by a combined total of 188,000 barrels per day in August. It was the fifth consecutive month that the group known as OPEC Plus agreed to raise its oil production. Rich Thomason reporting.
1: Well, you may not think that the launching of the IPO for SpaceX has much to do with you, but if you have a 401k, it actually does. The company is now worth $2.1 trillion, and that makes SpaceX worth roughly the same as Walmart, ExxonMobil, Bank of America, and IBM combined. And by virtue of having that big a value, SpaceX is about to join some high-profile stock indexes, including the NASDAQ 100 tomorrow. This is SRN News.
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Good afternoon, and thanks for listening to WTBR Radio. Up next, the Sanctuarius will be singing It's Good News, and then the West Coast Quartet will be singing Go Right Out, and then we'll have the Rogers Family singing God Is Still Good. 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He sponsors in loving memory of Preacher Stan Wardlaw of the Parkwood Baptist Church. Joshua thanks the Lord for his 40 years of faithfully preaching the book, the blood, and the blessed hope of the hope. 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
2: 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I'm Brother Ricky Cawthorn, and I welcome you to today's Gospel Pulpit radio broadcast. I trust our broadcast will be a real blessing. And now let's come and dine around the Word of God together.

And I welcome you to Monday, July the 6th of our radio broadcast for the Gospel Pulpit. We start the month of July in full now, and certainly I'm glad to have you this week, and I believe that we'll have some things that will be a real help to you. We're going to continue our messages in the subject, The More They Afflicted Them. There's actually going to be 15 messages in this series, and we're only at number 9 right now. So we've got a long way to go with this, and I hope I'm not boring you, but we're going to use different things, different people in the Bible we're going to be studying, and I really think it's going to help you. I tell you, you know, troubles and trials are a part of life, but the Lord sends us through those to make us stronger. You know that? And so let's pray today. Father, there may be many people in need today. I pray you'll touch them and help them, Lord, and according to your will, save that sinner in Jesus' name. Amen. And sinner, if you don't know the Lord Jesus Christ, you must first realize you're a sinner and that Jesus died and rose again for you. And if you believe that and you'll ask him to save you, he will save you. For whosoever shall call upon the name of the Lord shall be saved. Salvation is not hard, but it must be with the heart. For with the heart man believeth unto righteousness, and with the mouth confession is made unto salvation. You say, well, preacher, what does that mean? Well, you trust the Lord with all they are in you. Amen. You don't hold back anything from God. That's it. We'd like to hear from you this week. If you'd like to write us, write the Gospel Pulpit, Post Office Box 797, Dobson, North Carolina, 27017. I'd like to remind you of our big rally coming up now, August the 24th, Fall Creek Baptist Church, Jonesville, North Carolina, and that's going to be at 7 p.m. And we're going to have Tucker Harmony's going to be there singing. Candace Noah, that's a young lady that works for us here at GBI. She's going to be playing on the banjo. We're going to have the Fall Creek Choir. And also Brother Rudy Smith, Pickens, South Carolina, is going to be with us. And we're going to have the radio rally. So I want you to come and be with us the 24th of August at 7 o'clock. And I hope you'll make plans to be with us there. All right. Now we're going to go to this message today, start a brand new message on this Monday. This would be the 9th in this series of messages. And I hope that these messages are a real blessing to you. If you want all 15 of them, write for them, and we'll send them to you free of charge as long as supplies last. Amen. If you feel led of the Lord to help us, that'll be between you and the Lord. Let's go to our message. Now, we come to our 9th in this series of messages on The More They Afflicted Them. And I'll read, Lord willing, our text verse from Exodus chapter number 1. And Lord willing, I'll also read from 2 Timothy chapter number 4. Now, when we come to this, I give you 9 different areas that will be revealed by afflictions. It will reveal your attitude, your faith, your feelings. It'll reveal your inner man. It'll reveal your character. It'll reveal time to you. And then it will reveal your energy or your strength for God, and it will reveal your display, how people look at you for years to come. Now, so we come today to, and I don't know the Holy Spirit will let me deal with all 9 of these things. I don't know. I'm just going by how he leads me. But today I want to preach to you on this subject. Afflictions reveal your loyalty. Afflictions reveal your loyalty. Now, keep it in mind, our text verse, Exodus chapter 1, verse 12. But the more they afflicted them, the more they multiplied and grew. And they were grieved because of the children of Israel. Now, it's talking about the children of Israel being in Egypt. And the more they afflicted them, the more they multiplied and grew. And I said this, God is in the multiplying and adding, while the devil is in division and subtracting. Amen. Now, I want to read to you today, I want to call your attention to 2 Timothy chapter 4. And this is a man that really went through affliction, but it revealed his loyalty to Christ. 2 Timothy chapter 4, verse 6. For I am now ready to be offered, and the time of my departure is at hand. Paul is talking here. We're going to deal with the Apostle Paul today. Now, Father, will you help us? I can't do this on my own, and I confess my sin. Help me in Jesus' wonderful name, I pray. Amen. Now, I want to look at Paul today and show you through his affliction how his loyalty to Jesus Christ was revealed. Amen. Now, afflictions and trials will reveal your loyalty to Christ. Let me say to you that serving God is not always fun and games. It is not. You're going to meet with the devil. You're going to meet with opposition. You're going to meet with persecution. You're going to meet with people that you thought were your friends, and they're going to go against you. And I tell you what, you're going to meet with family. You're going to meet
persecution and opposition. You remember the verse in the book in the Gospels where it talks about the disciples being out in the ship on the sea and the winds are blowing contrary? Well, I want to tell you, when you start doing something for God, the contrary winds of the devil are going to blow against you. Now, if you think the devil is going to come by and shake your hand and say, God bless you, you're doing a good job over there at that church, and boy, I'm just thrilled to death about the people that's getting saved over there. No, sir, no, sir. It'll not happen that way. The devil will fight you, but through your trial and through your trouble, your loyalty to Christ will be revealed. All right, now, Paul was a loyal man to God. I think Paul was the greatest Christian of the New Testament. I believe that. And Paul was a man that when he got saved, he gave his whole life, lock, stock, and barrel to Jesus Christ. Amen. I mean, everything he had, he used it to serve the Lord with. And boy, that's the kind of fellow we need today in our churches. That's the kind of young person we need. That's the kind of ladies we need. That's the kind of preachers we need today that will just give everything you've got to the service of God. Paul said, you know, he's talking about him being a Pharisee and a Hebrew of the Hebrews. And Paul excelled in the Jews' religion. He was on the Sanhedrin, some believe, and he was up there. And Paul said, I count that but dung. In other words, I count all things lost for Christ. Now, Paul realized in this world he lost position. In this world he lost power. In this world he lost prestige and popularity. But thank God in the next world he gained something by being loyal to Christ. Now, let me give you the setting for these verses of Scripture that we're going to use, and I'll get into the message. Paul here in 2 Timothy chapter number 4 is in a dungeon. Paul is in a Roman prison. Paul is about ready to die. Somehow, some way, the Supreme Court failed Paul. Now, Paul put his trust in appealing to Caesar, and he did that. And Paul even won people to the Lord in Caesar's house, because we find that in the book of Philippians where he said, Caesar's household salute you. But somehow the Supreme Court had failed Paul, and now Paul was going to be beheaded. So I want to say to all of you who put your hope in the Supreme Court of the United States, they will fail you. Let me say that to you, okay? They make mistakes on both sides. They err on both ends of it. So sometimes our Supreme Court will err in for the liberals and make some kind of ridiculous decision, and then sometimes they err on our side, don't do enough to help things that ought to be helped. But here's the thing: my hope's in God, and your hope will be in God. Now, I believe there are times when Christians are standing for their rights. I believe there's times you have to take a legal standing, and I believe you ought to fight all the way to Supreme Court, and Paul did that. I don't know what happened here. I don't know why. I don't know why it failed him, but Paul knew he was going to die. In our text verse in 2 Timothy chapter number 4 and verse number 6, again, Paul says this. He said, for I am now ready to be offered. He said, and the departure, and the time of my departure is at hand. Paul knew. Apparently there had been a date set. Now, Paul is in a Roman prison. He's here in a Roman prison. A lot of things happen in that prison. All right, now let's deal with the first one. First of all, I say Paul was a serving Christian. His loyalty was revealed. He was a serving Christian. Now, why do you say that, preacher? Because of what he writes to Timothy in 2 Timothy 4:2. He said, preach the word, be instant in season, out of season, reprove, rebuke, exhort with all longsuffering and doctrine. Now, Paul realized his death was at hand. Paul realized that he was not the man, he wasn't the glue to keep the church together. Now let me say, preacher, if you're the glue that will keep the church together, then my friend, the church, that local assembly will fall apart when you leave. Amen. But God ought to be the glue that keeps the church together. And Paul realized that what was going to continue was the preaching of the Word of God. Now you're listening to a man today that believes in the preaching of the Bible. Amen. Now, I know that men are doing other things in this day and hour, and whatever you do is your business. That's between you and God. But I'm going to stick to preaching, and I believe that preaching will get the job done. Amen. Well, listen, if you fail to hear the preaching,
then you're not going to hear anything anyway. Amen. And Paul was a serving Christian. Paul knew that in light of the fact he was going to be offered up, his loyalty was still with the preaching of the Word of God. Paul never came to the conclusion of, well, this old-time preaching don't work. Paul never came to the conclusion that we're going to have to do something different. We've got to get a gimmick. We've got to get a trick. We've got to get something else to get people in church because this preaching don't work in the day and hour which we're living in. Paul prayed. And Paul preached, and Paul went to his death preaching the Word of God. And so now he's give Timothy this charge here, preach the Word, amen. Preach the Word, be instant in season, out of season. In other words, Timothy, you preach the Bible, and that's what you preach. By the way, what am I supposed to preach? The Bible. I had a dear man, he wrote several books. And many of you have his books in your libraries and in your homes, and many of you have his books. And just before this man died, a few years before he died, he told me personally, he said, son, he said, be a word preacher. Now, I want to preach the Bible. Now, I want to say, if it ain't in the Bible, I don't want to preach it. Now, I don't want to give my opinions. I don't want to make people mad. I don't want, and by the way, that kind of preaching is no good. I used to think that's the way you preach. That kind of preaching is no good. I want to help people from the Word of God. Now, there's 66 books, 1,189 chapters, 37 books in the old, or 39 books in the old, 27 in the new. And my job is to preach the Bible and to rightly divide the Word of God. So now Paul realizes his departure. And what does he do? Does Paul fold up? Does Paul quit? No. Does Paul start a riot? No. Does Paul start a protest? No. Does Paul have signs hanging around saying, free the Apostle Paul? No. Paul just encourages Timothy. Timothy, you preach. You preach. Preach the Word. Be instant in season, out of season. Listen, right now, in the day and hour which you're living in, fundamental Bible preaching, as I grew up with it 40 years ago, is out of season. You have a preacher today that preaches that you ought to have some standards, and he's out of season. You have a preacher that defends and stands with this King James Bible, he's out of season. You have a preacher that stands, my friend, against worldliness and ungodliness and promotes holiness, he's out of season. Amen. You have a preacher today that my friend, that preaches doctrine, he's out of season. Notice what is the last part of that verse? He said, rebuke. He said, exhort with all longsuffering and doctrine. Now, we know we're to rebuke. Did you know rebuking? Rebuking is out of style today. Now, most people do not want to hear a preacher that rebukes. They're like the people in Isaiah. Preach to us smooth things, preacher. Well, let me say to you, there's some things that ought to be rebuked today. Amen. Indecency, immorality, ungodliness. Amen. There's some things, I mean, ill manners, bad manners ought to be rebuked. Amen. No fear of God in our churches across America ought to be rebuked. There's a time when the preacher has to rebuke some things. And Paul was a serving Christian. Paul is saying, hey, the work goes on. I'm going to die, Timothy, but you keep on rebuking. Now, how do you rebuke? He said, exhort. That word means to warn. That word means to encourage. I'm to warn you, but I'm also to encourage you. You say, preacher, we're living in a bad hour. What do you advise? Be strong. Be encouraged. Be of good faith. Amen. Lift up your heads. Your redemption draweth nigh. Jesus is going to come. Amen. It's going to be soon. I told the Lord this morning, I said, Lord, I wish you'd come today. You say, well, preacher, I don't want him to come today. Well, I tell you what now. You think about your children and your grandchildren. If they have to live. Well, friend, we come to the end of our radio broadcast for this Monday, July the 6th. I certainly appreciate you for listening today. I hope you'll pray for us, put us on your prayer list, and call our names out every day in prayer. Would you do that? Prayer is the key, my friend. Amen. 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Until tomorrow, may God bless you. It's my prayer. Well, friends, I want to thank you for listening to today's Gospel Pulpit radio broadcast. Address your cards and letters to the Gospel Pulpit, Post Office Box 797, Dobson, North Carolina, 27017. I'm Brother Ricky Cawthorn. I hope you'll tune in again on the same station at the same time for another Gospel Pulpit radio broadcast when we come and dine around the Word of God together. All the time, he who fed the multitudes turned the water into wine to the hungry. Pointing men to the Savior. 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
1: Greetings in the name of the Lord Jesus Christ. My name is Scott Suttle, the pastor of Lighthouse Baptist Church in Blacksburg, South Carolina. 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As we open the Bible and preach the Word of God, we pray that it'll help your heart as you listen.

0: Greetings, dear friend. Thank you for listening today on this Monday edition of the Baptist Lighthouse radio program. We continue our study this week in the book of Philippians, chapter number 4. Philippians chapter 4, verse number 9, the Bible says, "Those things which ye have both learned and received and heard and seen in me do, and the God of peace shall be with you." Verse 10 says, "But I rejoice in the Lord greatly, that now at the last your care of me hath flourished again, wherein ye were also careful, but ye lacked opportunity." Now, as we have come through to verse number 9, we have been preaching on the previous week concerning the peace of God and also that which is related to the spiritual mind. In verse number 8, Paul was saying for these believers to think on these things, all of these things which are true and honest and just and pure and lovely and of good report. If there be any virtue, if there be any praise, think on these things. Those things direct our heart and mind to the lovely Lord Jesus Christ. The more you can keep your mind upon Jesus and upon His Word, the better off you're going to be in this present world. Amen. We need to keep our minds upon Jesus Christ. Now, verse number 9 says, "Those things which ye have both learned and received and heard and seen in me, simply this, do." This is a sentence with the verb do and the understood subject of you. He said, as you have learned and received and heard and seen in me, looked at my example, all of these avenues for you to receive truth, he said, I want you to put that into practice. The Bible warns us in the book of James not to be a hearer only and deceiving our own selves. James chapter 1 verse 22 says, "But be ye doers of the word, and not hearers only, deceiving your own selves." So let me encourage you today, as you listen to the Word of God through preaching, as you read the Word of God in your own personal study and devotions, as you watch others in their Christian life and folks around you that are great examples, listen, put all that into practice. The Bible says, those things that you have seen in me, you do. You put those into practice. The Bible says, one of my favorite verses in the Bible, 1 Corinthians 10, verse number 31, "Whether therefore ye eat or drink or whatsoever ye do, do," the Bible says, "all to the glory of God." So put what you hear and what you learn and what God instills in your mind and heart, put it into practice. Then the Bible says, at the end of verse number 9, the Bible says, "And the God of peace shall be with you." I have often referred and connected verse 7 with verse number 9. You say, what do you mean, preacher? Well, at the first of verse 7, if you're looking at your Bible, the Bible says, "And the peace of God, which passeth all understanding, shall keep your hearts and minds through Christ Jesus." That comes through prayer. That comes through being careful for nothing but leaving it all with the Lord and giving it to Him on that altar of prayer. God says, "The peace of God that passeth all understanding shall keep your hearts and minds through Christ Jesus." But verse number 9 is a level above. It is not only the peace of God, but the Bible says, "And the God of peace shall be with you." It is a wonderful thing to know the peace of God in your heart. But oh, how personable, what joy it brings to your soul that the very God of peace shall be with you. I'm glad we have the Holy Spirit of God. God lives inside of us. We are the temple of the Holy Ghost, as the Bible reminds us, and God lives within. And therefore, we carry about inside of us the very God of peace, who can bring peace to a troubled soul. Now we move on to verse number 10, Philippians chapter 4, verse number 10. The Bible says, "But I rejoiced in the Lord greatly." Here's another thing in this great book on joy that brought joy to Paul's heart. This particular instance, he's rejoicing greatly in the Lord that their care has flourished again. In other words, at one time the Philippian believers were giving to the ministry of Paul, but because they lacked opportunity, maybe their financial situation had changed or they were not able to get those funds to Paul to further him along, whatever the hindrance was, they were not able to be involved like they were at one time. But the Bible says Paul got excited and rejoice greatly because now at the last your care of me hath flourished again. Paul was rejoicing, and as always, this joy and true joy is found in the Lord. He was happy that these believers had taken a step in doing what they should for the furtherance of the gospel in helping Paul on his missionary journeys, and they were involved, and that made Paul happy, not because necessarily he was selfish or thinking of his own needs. He was glad that they were again involved in the furtherance of the gospel, and it rejoiced his heart. There's many causes for Paul's joy throughout this book, as we've preached through many of these. In chapter 1, verse 4, he says, "Always in every prayer of mine for you all, making requests with joy." It brought joy to Paul's heart to offer up prayers to God on their behalf. In chapter 2, verse number 2, "Fulfill ye my joy that ye be like-minded." It brought joy to Paul's heart when the believers were getting along one with another. In chapter 1, verse number 18, it rejoiced Paul's heart that Christ was being preached. In chapter 2, verse number 17, the Bible says, "Yea, and if I be offered upon the sacrifice and service of your faith, I joy and rejoice with you all." It made Paul's heart rejoice that he was able to labor sacrificially with his own life on their behalf. We read and preached on this in chapter number 4, verse number 4, that Paul rejoiced in the Lord always. And again, I say rejoice. And now we come to verse number 10, as we have read already, that Paul rejoiced in the Lord greatly, because their care for him had flourished. It was blossoming. It was blooming, their service to the Lord, and he was happy and rejoiced about that. Now, the Bible says, as we come to the latter part of that verse, the Bible says, "Your care of me hath flourished, wherein ye were also careful, but ye lacked opportunity." Now, this is interesting, just in a short span, one from another, that word careful in verse 6 is referring to anxiety or worry or concern, that we should be careful for nothing. Don't be full of care. Don't be bogged down with the things of this life. Don't let worry consume you. And we understand what is being said in verse number 6. But verse number 10 is a different definition of this word careful. It is not referring to being full of care or worry. It says, "Wherein you were also careful, but ye lacked opportunity." Here, the word careful means much like we use this word in our modern speech, is being full of concern, being attentive to support and protect someone or something. You handle things with care. And Paul said, "I appreciate the fact that you were caring for me, even though you were not able financially to help me because you lacked opportunity. He said, I understand that whether a small amount or large amount, you were caring for me. And I sensed and I felt the care and concern you had for me. But he said, I'm rejoicing now that that care whereby you showed that you were caring for me has flourished. It has grown. It has increased. And you know, I appreciate folks in giving to the Lord's work and people that give much and have means whereby they can give a lot. I think of that widow in the New Testament that God was watching her as she gave and those others. And she put in just a simple amount, and God honored her giving because God said she has given much. God knew her financial situation, and she was giving not out of her abundance, but out of her poverty. God noticed the quality of her giving over the quantity of her giving. And listen, God knows as you give to the local church and you give of your tithe and you give of your offering to the Lord, maybe to support a missionary, whatever that may be, God understands your financial situation. You be faithful to give, whether much or small. Listen, the tithe is 10%. Whether you make a lot or make a little, that tithe is still 10%. But what you give above that tithe. Listen, God knows your financial situation, and maybe you can give a lot. Maybe you are able to dig deep and find the means to give in abundance. Listen, God knows the heart behind your giving. And here Paul was saying, I appreciate your care for me even when you couldn't give much, but I'm rejoicing the fact that your care of me hath flourished here at the end. Well, I hope the message today has been an encouragement to your heart. Paul is rejoicing and full of joy because these believers had increased in their faith. They had increased in their giving. They had increased in their involvement in the work of God and the ministry of Paul. And friend, I'm excited for you if you're serving God with all your heart and with all your might. That's all the time we have for the program today. May the Lord bless you as our prayer.
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I'm your host, Pastor Bill South. Today on With Calvary in View, we're going to look at a passage in Mark chapter number 6 that shows that the Lord is on the move. He's active, he's busy, he's performing miracles, and yet at the same time, there are battles that he is facing, but he continues faithfully in the things that he is supposed to do. At the same time, the disciples are struggling with some things. They're in the midst of battles themselves, and they're having some issues that are testing their faith. And because of this, there is a condition that is in their lives that one would think that would not be a condition of a follower of Jesus Christ, especially seeing what he's doing and the compassion that he has and the mercy that he is showing on individuals' lives and the power that is being displayed in every segment of life, whether it is with the sick or with a demon possessed, or whether it is with someone who is just in need and just needs some encouragement. It seems like the Lord, and it's true that the Lord always has the answer for the need of an individual, and one would think that a follower of Jesus Christ, a disciple who is seeing all of these things happen, would be living in a perennial state of revival, that they would always be shocked and amazed, and they would be honored that God was doing these things in their presence. And yet, at the same time, they would be rejoicing over what God was doing in the lives of other people as well. But the Bible tells us that they had an issue. The Bible says in Mark chapter number 6 and verse number 52 that their heart was hardened. And to me, that seems out of place for their heart to be hardened. But what causes a follower of Jesus Christ to have a hardened heart? Well, I think there are some indicators in this passage that might help us to see when we begin to experience a hardened heart. So if you can, let's get our Bibles. Let's go over to Mark chapter number 6, and let's look at these events and see if we can find out what causes a hardened heart.

0: Mark chapter number 6 begins with the Lord in his own country, and we can see how the people respond to the Lord in his own country. They were amazed, they were shocked, and they couldn't understand how this individual, the one who was the carpenter's son, the carpenter, and his brethren and sisters were there, and Mary was his mother. Where did he get such wisdom? Where did he get such understanding of the scripture? And it would almost seem to indicate to me that these individuals were a little bit aggravated that he knew so much about the Bible, being in such a common profession as a carpenter. And he starts out there in his own country and ends up going on into Galilee to be able to preach to the people there. And it is there that the Lord is able to do many mighty works in the area of Gennesaret or Galilee, but he's not able to do it in his own country. And this chapter records many of those wonderful works that are done by the Lord. As well, it shows us the attitude of the people in general, and also the attitude of the people toward the Lord. And it's so interesting to see that the people who missed most of the blessings that the Lord was giving and most of the miracles that people experienced, the ones who missed that the most are the ones who were closest to him. The truths that were shared, the miracles that were done, those were missed by those who were around him, those who should have been ready to receive those blessings. And even the disciples ended up falling into some of this mindset, and they failed to acknowledge with whom they had to do. They failed to acknowledge who the Lord really was. If you have your Bible, in Mark chapter number 6 and verse number 45, the Bible begins our story that we want to focus on in this passage. And the Bible says this. The Bible says, "And straightway he constrained his disciples to get into the ship and to go to the other side before unto Bethsaida, while he sent away the people." Now, the Lord has just fed the 5,000. We'll say more about that in just a few minutes. But he's just fed the 5,000 with 5 loaves and 2 fishes. And now he's going to dismiss the people, and he tells his disciples to go on over into Bethsaida. The Bible says, "And when he had sent them away, he departed into a mountain to pray. And when even was come, the ship was in the midst of the sea, and he alone on the land. And he saw them toiling and rowing, for the wind was contrary unto them. And about the fourth watch of the night, he cometh unto them, walking upon the sea, and would have passed by them. But when they saw him walking on the sea, they supposed it had been a spirit, and cried out. For they all saw him, and were troubled. And immediately he talked with them, and saith unto them, Be of good cheer, it is I, be not afraid. And he went up unto them into the ship, and the wind ceased, and they were sore amazed in themselves beyond measure, and wondered, for they considered not the miracle of the loaves, for their heart was hardened. And when they had passed over, they came into the land of Gennesaret, and drew to the shore. And when they had come out of the ship, straightway they knew him, and ran through the whole region round about him, began to carry about in beds those that were sick, where they heard he was. And whithersoever he entered into villages or cities or country, they laid their sick in the streets and besought him that they might touch, if it were but the border of his garment, and as many as touched him were made whole." Now, what a miracle that was to see all of those events take place. And as you look at that passage that we just read, as we consider our text verses here, there are several things to me that stand out that are important about our Lord in this passage of Scripture. First of all, I want us to consider his sympathy. He had sympathy for the 12. In verses 45 and 46, the Bible tells us and shows us in the previous verses that they had been serving, they had been meeting the needs of 5,000 men besides women and children. They had been sat down in companies of 50s and 100s, and the disciples were distributing to those people. And so there were all sorts of people in different areas, and there were 5,000 men beside women and children. And so there was a crowd of people that were there, and these men were ministering to this group of people. Now, what is interesting to me is that the Lord, the Bible says, he tells them to go over to the other side, unto Bethsaida, while he sent the people away. He decided to send the people away, and he basically says, I'll do the cleanup, I'll take care of the people, I'll make sure everybody gets on their way, and then I'll join you later, but you all head on over in the ship, and I will meet you on the other side. So the Lord, in sympathy for the disciples, sends them on. He deals with the people, but he has a purpose in allowing himself to stay behind. His purpose is found in verse number 46, where the Bible says, and when he had sent them away, he departed into a mountain to pray. So he sends the people away, and he sends the disciples away, and then he goes and finds solitude with his heavenly Father. And may I say this, we do draw strength from one another, and we need the fellowship of the brethren, especially in these last days. It's encouraging to see a brother or sister in Christ still serving the Lord, and we almost expect people to be at the house of God at our local churches. We almost have an expectation that certain people will be there, and then there's some people that when they're not there, we're not surprised because they're not faithful, but we draw strength from these individuals, and it's a blessing to draw strength from those individuals. But the Lord Jesus shows us an example of something that we all need to learn, and that is our strength and our ability to deal with others is going to be found in our solitude with our Heavenly Father. And his sympathy for the disciples and his desire to encourage them and to give them the strength that they need to go over to the other side was also found in the fact that he spent time with his Heavenly Father. We need the solitude of prayer more than we recognize that we need it. There are some people that they, as I said, they live to be around other people. They cannot not be around other people. But we have to learn to discipline ourselves to have the solitude of prayer, just like the Lord did when it came to dealing with the people and when it came to dealing with the 12. Now, he had sympathy for them. He sent them away. He made sure they had all of their needs met. He gave them instructions to meet him on the other side. He gave them everything they needed, but then he went alone to pray. The disciples could have drawn strength from one another. They could have spent some time in prayer. They could have spent some time collectively. This was a smaller group. They were serving with one another, and they needed each other. But the Lord shows them we need solitude with our Heavenly Father. Now, we'll pick up here tomorrow as we just consider some introductory thoughts about this passage that we are going to discuss. But keep in mind, one thing that will help us to not have a hardened heart and not have a heart that is plagued by fear and other things that might cause our heart to tremble, as it were, something that might cause our heart to harden against the things of God, we can help combat that by spending time alone with our Heavenly Father. If I could encourage you, if you want to have sympathy for others, if you want to have empathy for others, if you want to be a help to other people, spend time with the Lord and let your Heavenly Father help you, so that you can be a help to other people.
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0: 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We'll begin our program with a song from one of our services. Our choir comes around to sing for us, Swing Wide the Gate. Hope it'll be a blessing to you as they sing for us on today's broadcast.

0: Amen. Thank you, choir, for that wonderful message in song. And now for today's message, take your Bible and turn with us to the book of Psalms, chapter 81. Psalms chapter 81, we're going to pick up in verse number 8, read through the end of the chapter, and begin on today's broadcast a message that I preached some time ago at the church on this subject, the life that should have been. For part one of the message, we go now by way of recording live into the services at Mount Sinai Baptist Church. Psalms 81, and I'm going to read verse 8 through the end of the chapter. Psalms 81. Will you stand with us, please, in reverence to the reading of the Word of the Lord? Now, this is the Lord speaking, and He says, "Hear, O my people, and I will testify unto thee, O Israel, if thou wilt hearken unto me. There shall no strange god be in thee, neither shalt thou worship any strange god. I am the Lord thy God, which brought thee out of the land of Egypt. Open thy mouth wide, and I will fill it. But my people would not hearken to my voice, and Israel would none of me. So I gave them up unto their own heart's lust, and they walked in their own counsels. Oh, that my people had hearkened unto me, and Israel had walked in my ways. I should soon have subdued their enemies and turned my hand against their adversaries. The haters of the Lord should have submitted themselves unto Him, but their time should have endured forever. He should have fed them also with the finest of the wheat, and with honey out of the rock, should I have satisfied thee." Now let's seek the Lord's face in prayer. Our Father, I again want to thank you for this good day and the help that you've sent us. And Lord, we've seen the salvation of our God on several fronts today. Most of all, the salvation of a precious soul. Heaven's rejoicing, a new life. Hallelujah, we bless your name. And Lord, I praise you for the help you've sent us in other ways, the encouragement that you endowed upon us all. And I believe every saint of God today that was here, the Lord got a blessing out of being in the house of God. And I pray, God, that you'll continue to help us tonight. Now, Lord, you give us this message. And I just pray, God, that you'd speak to that heart and let this word go forth in the power and demonstration of thy Spirit. May the Holy Ghost unctionize it, make it applicable to the needy. And Lord, may its instruction, Lord, teach us all. And God, I pray we'll be blessed and benefited from it tonight, all of us, God. And Lord, help thy servant now as we preach, and we'll give you the glory for all you do in Jesus' name. Amen. Thank you and be seated. Well, as we look at this passage of Scripture, the burden on my heart is for this message. I want you to think about this truth. The life that should have been. The life that should have been. Now, notice the introduction of this psalm and the title of it, "To the chief musician upon Gittith." And this word Gittith means simply wine press. It suggests a judgment, a sense of judgment. And here in this psalm, God's rebellious people are certainly under judgment. And God's not happy about it. In fact, He's grieving about it. And you can hear the lament of His big heart, "Oh, that my people had hearkened to me." And that was His heart's cry. But in every story, as you think about stories of life, there's not always a happy ending. A lot of times fairy tales and, you know, fictions, they'll end with the story ends with a happy ending. Everybody loves a happy ending. But the fact of it is, many a life story ends not with such a happy ending, but with regret and remorse. But as I look at these people under divine judgment, under the wine press of God's wrath and displeasure, may I say again that this is not what God wanted their lives to turn out to be.
1: It's not that at all. And so as I began to study and meditate upon this passage of Scripture, I just kept thinking about the life that should have been. I thought about Israel. And by the way, let me say at the offset of the message that what happened to Israel is to be instructive to you and I, New Testament believers, for they are in samples. We don't have to go their rebellious way and endure what they endure. We can learn from their mistakes if we'll give heed to the Word of God and the workings of God in their lives. But I want you to think about this tonight, the life that should have been. As far as Israel is concerned, but maybe you can make it personal as far as our lives are concerned. I believe there's room for many of us to move up. I believe that if we could lay bare every heart here, that there would be a measure of regret for maybe sins of omission or commission or things where you know that you could have done better. And maybe it took a different turn and there'd been blessings galore in your life. And it brings regret as you think about the life that should have been. Let me approach this message in this way. First of all, I want to talk about the life that God wanted for His people. I'll talk about the life that they wanted for themselves. And I'll talk about the life that they ended up with. All three of them are a little different. First of all, may I point your attention in this text to the life that God wanted for His people. Now, first of all, in verse number 10, He did free them. He reminds them, I am the Lord thy God, which brought thee out of the land of Egypt. I'm the one that delivered you. I'm your Savior, your Redeemer. I set you free from Egyptian bondage and slavery to Pharaoh. I brought you out of the iron furnace. God said, I'm the one that set you free. Right. And so in God's desire for His people, of course, His first and primary desire is to free them from Satan's bondage. He wanted to free them. Well, that's His desire for everybody. He's not willing that any should perish, but that all should come to repentance. May I say that He, in His desire for His people, what He wanted for these people was He wanted to free them. God doesn't want us in bondage to sin or in bondage to Satan. He wants to set us free. He that the Son sets free is free indeed. Well, He did free them. But secondly, as we talk about what God wanted for His people, He not only He freed them, but He wanted to fill them. Look at that in verse 10. I am the Lord thy God which brought thee out of the land of Egypt. Open thy mouth wide and I'll fill it. Yeah, now that's His desire. He wants some brother and sister to pray and seek His face and let Him answer their prayers, satisfy the longing of their soul. He wanted to fill them. He said, open wide your mouth. Boy, now I'm sure the metaphorical language would be like a little baby bird or a baby eaglet. Who's in the nest when mama comes flying in with a chow? Why, them little old birds, when they see mama land, they don't get the pooch mouth and all dropped and droop. Every little old baby bird I ever seen, my friend,

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Please join us again at the same time tomorrow for another Sounds from Sinai radio broadcast. Now, if you'd like a copy of today's message in its entirety, then simply write us here at Mount Sinai Baptist Church, 830 Country Club Road, Pickens, South Carolina, zip 29671. And please, when you write, include the date of this program and the call letters of this radio station. That address again, Mount Sinai Baptist Church, 830 Country Club Road, Pickens, South Carolina, zip 29671. And now, until we meet again on tomorrow's broadcast, this is Pastor Rudy Smith saying, may the Lord bless you, is our prayer.

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1: With SRN News, I'm Bob Agnew in Washington. President Trump ringing the opening bell for the New York Stock Exchange today and the NASDAQ as well. He was able to do all of that right from the Oval Office as he talks about what he considers to be a very exciting prospect for every baby born during his second term in office.
2: President Donald Trump has rung the opening bells for the New York Stock Exchange and the NASDAQ from the Oval Office. Trump said Monday after formally launching the start of trading that he thinks the market's going to go through the roof.
3: And I really believe we're going to have the biggest boom of all right now. You haven't seen anything yet.
2: Monday's event was aimed at promoting the launch of Trump accounts, which gives kids access to investing.
3: Children that are born without money, without any money, great parents, they can have everything, can be great, but they have no money. They can become very wealthy children at 18.
2: At the White House, this is Josh Boak.
1: And President Trump again ringing that opening bell today for both the NASDAQ and Wall Street. Russia is launching a massive missile and drone attack on Ukraine, but the president's optimistic the war could come to an end soon.
3: I think we're getting much closer than people realize, and President Putin wants it to end. I will tell you that very strongly. What a good call. And President Zelensky actually wants it to end now.
1: And the president preparing for a NATO summit this week. A new ICE facility in the Bayou State. We get more on that from correspondent Laura Winters in this report.
4: The new ICE facility being built next to a Louisiana airfield in Alexandria, and it could speed up deportations for families. The Trump administration plans to open the center with just over 500 beds for illegal aliens and unaccompanied children awaiting removal from here in the U.S. ICE is being clear on calling this a staging area and not a detention center. Laura Winters reporting.
1: And this is SRN News.
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0: Hello, this is Pastor Doug Benton right here at Tabernacle Baptist Church in Greenville, South Carolina. And we are coming to you today with a need for our Tabernacle Children's Home. Our mission has always been to provide a safe, loving, and faith-centered environment for children who have nowhere else to turn. Since 1962, Tabernacle Children's Home has given a secure place for children to grow, learn, and experience God's love. Our current facility is now not in compliance with many codes. 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A project of this magnitude requires partnership from many. Your generous gift will translate into walls, rooms, and a foundation of stability. 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
1: He said the church is built upon the foundation of the apostles and prophets, Jesus Christ being the chief cornerstone. What's the foundation of the apostles and prophets? It's the doctrine of Jesus Christ. And you and I are rooted and grounded in the fundamental doctrines of the faith. Where do we get that? From the Word of God. Paul prayed for the rooting and for the grounding of this church at Ephesus. I pray the same thing for this church at Tabernacle, that you'll be rooted and that you'll be grounded in the faith once delivered unto the saints. I'll tell you, if you know the Word of God, you'll not be deceived by false doctrine.
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1: 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Tracts are printed in 90 languages, including English and Spanish, and are offered free to anyone who requests them. 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Our pastor is William Burroughs. He's heard every Wednesday on this program. Welcome into the Monday edition of the Fellowship Broadcast. Thank you for tuning in today. And Lord willing, Brother Bruce DeLange will be along with us here in just a little bit. Have you ever eaten something and when someone asked you, how did it taste? And you wanted to respond, well, it just seems like it's missing something. Well, it seems like in the life of a lot of believers, there's something missing. And Brother DeLange is going to talk about that, Lord willing, on the broadcast today. Thank you so much for being a part of what God is doing through the Fellowship Tract League. You can find more information on fellowshiptractleague.org. Brother DeLange will be along with us right after this letter from a life that's been changed by the power of a gospel tract. Listen to this from Italy. Thank the Lord I have found your sight. It is an answered prayer. 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God bless you, Fellowship Tract League team. Well, that's an encouragement to us as our people read these letters or we hear them read in the office. And many times we use them over and over because they're such an encouragement to us.
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3: 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Isaiah 61:10, I will greatly rejoice in the Lord. My soul shall be joyful in my God, for he hath clothed me with the garments of salvation. He hath covered me with a robe of righteousness, as a bridegroom decketh himself with ornaments, and a bride adorneth herself with her jewels. So I like that first phrase, I will greatly rejoice in the Lord. I had a man ask me not too long ago after a meeting, he says, what do you think is probably the number one thing missing in Christians' lives and in churches? And I says, without a doubt, I says, God's people are missing the joy of the Lord. And I believe happy Christians are Christians who are telling people that the happiest thing in the world is being a witness for the Lord. God's people are missing out because joy of the Lord is missing. Joy is love expressing delight. Paul tells us in 1 Corinthians 13, are you listening? Rejoice in the Lord. Rejoiceth in joy. And that love of God brings joy in that lovely pleasure of the soul, which we feel because our names are written in heaven. Luke 10:20, listen to this. Notwithstanding in this, rejoice not, that the spirits of salvation are unto you, rejoice rather, because your names are written in heaven. So what a thought right there. I said to someone not long ago, I said, that means that, hey, everyone possesses a name, and if you're saved, your name is already in heaven if you're born again. So I just felt like it was time for me to share this with God's people that, hey, if you're missing out and you're not living that abundant life, it's not God's fault, because God's word tells us he loads us with benefits every day. That's in Psalm 68, 19. Blessed be the Lord who daily loadeth us with benefits. I said in a meeting just the other day, I says, you know, if you're missing out on your benefits, it's not God's fault. If we'll walk with God every day and think about what he's done for us, when he went to that old rugged cross and paid our sin debt, we could rejoice every day. Listen, this world is full of disappointments and heartaches and depression. Listen, the happiest people in the world ought to be God's people. So listen as I give you a few thoughts. Too many saints are sad. Godliness with gloom. So it's important both to honor the Lord and to have a good countenance about us, because God's design is that we should be a people of joy. And when heralding the advent of the Savior's heavenly voice, joy might be full, says in John 15:11, that your joy might be full. Is your joy full today, or is there some things missing? Pure joy is joy in God as both its source and its substance. If God is our source of joy, Jesus is a sampling of that joy. His whole life and his word reveal divine joy. Wherever he went, the joy of the Lord followed. The psalmist states in Psalm 4, verse 7a, Thou hast put gladness in my heart. Joy is the birthright of every believer. Friend, today, if I can convey to you this truth from the Word of God, and some of you would just realize, hey, rejoice. I remember an old preacher friend years ago. He used to walk with two canes, and he said, cheer up, we'll all soon be dead. And listen, when you know where you're going when you die, when you have a faith that just trusts the Word of God, I shall be satisfied when I awake with thy likeness. We can have joy in our lives, even in the middle of heartaches. I just prayed with a friend on the telephone just a couple of days ago, and he was to have surgery on one part of his body, and they had to postpone it because they had to do biopsies on, I think, two or three other places on his body. And listen, it doesn't sound good for him, but yet he had just a ring in his voice and joy in his heart. And oh, that God can do that for his people. Listen, if someone facing cancer like that can have joy and rejoicing, those of us that are healthy, why, we ought to have joy. It is heavenly and holy in character. It is the joy that is unspeakable and full of glory, so uncommon, so utmost to unspeakable, it cannot be told out. The very glory of God is its characteristic. It is a foretaste of heaven above. You cannot fake the fruit of the Spirit. It has a character of its own. So the confirmation of God's given right for the Christian is to have joy. It exposes itself in song, singing and making melody in our hearts. Oh, we ought to be rejoicing. We start thinking about, we have heard the joyful sound, Jesus saves, Jesus saves. So the continuance of the Christian's joy, it doesn't ever, ever have to change. Even if we're old and bent over, one of the happiest people we met was Miss Lois in South Carolina years ago. She run a vacuum cleaner at the church, and she says, that's my God, that's my job, she says, because I love my God. And listen, there was others that would have done it, but she said, that's my job. And the vacuuming would have took maybe a big hour. It took her about 6 hours. She was just doing it slow. But listen, there's always something we can be doing for God. And if we realize that that's a privilege, oh, that God would help us to realize what a privilege it is to live for God and do right. So, are you happy today? Is there joy in your life? Claim the promises in the Word of God. I am come that you might have life and have it more abundantly. Bruce DeLange for the Fellowship Track League. Thank you for listening.
2: 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This is Bruce DeLange signing off with this thought. I'm on my way to heaven and enjoying the journey. Are you?
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Good afternoon, and thanks for listening to WTBR Radio on this Monday. It's time for our afternoon prayer time around this time, Monday through Friday. And then on Saturday, it's at 12:45. And if you want to give us a prayer request, we'll be glad to take it and even pray for you on the phone. You can call us at 864-295-2145. That's 864-295-2145. Let's be in prayer for a man with some serious back and with a serious back and nerve condition. Let's pray for that, and let's pray for him. And let's pray for a woman who has some pain and discomfort from recovering from a surgery. Let's pray for that recovery. And let's pray that the pain will go away and that God will help her. And let's pray for that woman as she's going to have to go through a recovery now. And let's keep praying for a man by the name of John. He has cancer. He's in the hospital and he has tumors in his brain. Let's pray for that. And let's pray that the doctors will get wisdom and that they'll be able to help that man. And let's pray that God will touch that man. And keep praying for Anne Marie. Let's keep praying for her. And pray for the passing away of Jesse Woodward. Let's pray for that family, and let's pray that God will comfort that family in that in this time right now, and that let's pray for them. Let's pray for a woman who is weak and has no physical strength. Let's pray that God will give the doctor's wisdom to help her. And let's pray for her. Let's pray that she'll build up her strength back. And that let's pray for her. And that God will be with her and touch her and give her the strength to heal. And pray for a woman who may have had a stroke recently. Let's pray for that. Let's pray for her recovery. And pray for a family with some spiritual needs. There's a bunch of discord and discouragement going on right now in that family. Let's pray that God will be with that family. They'll look unto God and that everything will be resolved and that they'll get closer to God. And pray for that family. Keep that family in your mind. And pray for another family who has some spiritual needs, but some of the family members are also sick right now. So let's pray for their recovery. And pray for a woman who is battling depression right now. Let's pray for her. Let's pray that that the Holy Spirit will give her something to dwell on and help that depression. And let's pray for her. And let's pray for God's comfort in that. Pray for a daughter right now. She's grieving the loss of her mother, and let's pray for her. Let's pray that God will be with her, and keep praying for the Aiken family, and let's keep praying for Tabernacle Baptist Church and the new children's home, and keep praying for the pastor, Doug Benton, and pray for your church and the people you go to church with. Pray for them. And let's pray for the other churches in the area as well, or in your area. Let's pray for our country, and let's pray for our president, that God will use him. And let's pray for the missionaries around the world, that they'll be a witness to the lost around the world. And once again, thanks for listening to the best sound around.

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1: Hello, everyone, and welcome to a new week of broadcast on the Gospel Hour. I'm David Green, director of the Gospel Hour, inviting you to stay tuned with us not only today, but every day this week as we continue our tradition of bringing you beautiful Christian music and inspiring preaching and teaching from the Word of God as preached by my late father, Dr. Oliver B. Green. Now today and all of this week, we continue with our series on the rapture of the church. And as I told you when we began this series, this is the last series of messages my father preached on the radio before his death back in July 26, 1976. So it's a very special series for us. And in that light, we have a brand new offer containing his life story and other great items. So listen after the message for that. But right now, let's hear There Is a Fountain Filled with Blood, and then Dr. Green.

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1: Lead us today, our Father, as we open thy word. As we study thy word, reveal to me, our Father, the things that I ought to say. God forbid that I say one thing that ought not to be said, and God help me to say everything that I ought to say. And help me, our Father, to teach as the Holy Spirit teaches me. Bless every believer for Jesus' sake. Amen. Now, if we are to go through the tribulation, we are to endure a time of wrath, a time of judgment, trial, trouble, indignation, destruction, darkness, desolation, overturning, punishment, as the Word of God reveals clearly will occur during the tribulation period. Now, Paul said to Titus, we're looking for that happy hope, the blessed hope, and the glorious appearing of the great God and our Savior Jesus Christ. And he said to the Thessalonian believers, he said, Jesus will descend from heaven, the shout, voice, the archangel, trump of God, and then Christ will be raised. We who are alive will be caught up in the clouds to meet Jesus in the air, and so shall we ever be with the Lord. And then he said, comfort one another with these words. So the rapture is a blessed hope and a comforting hope. Now then, if we are to go through the tribulation period, and if the rapture will not occur until after the tribulation period, then, beloved, I want to ask you what could be comforting if I should come to the radio today and tell you that we will positively and assuredly go through 7 years of wrath, judgment, indignation, trouble, darkness, destruction, and so on, punishment and so on. Now, what could be comforting about that? Listen, my message of comfort, my message of joy is this. Jesus may come while I'm speaking today. Jesus may come any second of any minute that I'm on the radio today. Because the Bible says no man knows the day. The Scriptures tell us no man knows the day. No man knows the hour. Now, in Revelation chapter 14, I'm showing you now that the tribulation is a time of trouble and destruction such as this world has never known. And Jesus said, if those days were not shortened, there wouldn't be any flesh left. No flesh, no men, no women, boys or girls left if those days were not shortened. Now then, in Revelation chapter 14 and verse 7, we find in verse 6 an angel flying through heaven. And this angel has the everlasting gospel to preach. And he's going to preach this gospel to them that dwell on the earth. The church won't be here. The church doesn't need the gospel, the everlasting gospel, because the church has already received the gospel of the grace of God, and the church will be with Jesus in the clouds. I saw another angel fly in the midst of heaven, having the everlasting gospel to preach unto them that dwell on the earth, and to every nation and kindred and tongue and people. Now then, after the rapture of the church, God will seal 144,000 Jews, that is, out of the 12 tribes of Israel. We know Israel today as the Jews, but there are 12 tribes, and there'll be 12,000 out of each tribe. And then the angel here will preach the everlasting gospel. The Jews, that is, the people, the 144,000, will preach the gospel of the kingdom. The angel will preach the everlasting gospel, and after the rapture of the church, every individual on the face of this earth will hear the message of the gospel, every individual. They have not now. There are millions, there are hundreds of millions of people on this earth today who've never heard the gospel of the grace of God. Now, after the rapture, the 144,000 will preach. And I believe they'll have the same gift of tongues that the apostles had in the early days of the church. I believe they'll have the same gift. And I believe they can speak any language, any dialect on the face of the earth. And the angel will preach the gospel in every language and every dialect on the face of the earth, because all who dwell on the earth, every nation, kindred, tongue, and people, every language and all the people, saying, he'll preach saying with a loud voice, fear God and give glory to him, for the hour of his judgment is come. Now, the great tribulation period is referred to as the hour. We read in Revelation 3:10, because you've kept the word of my patience, I'll keep you from the hour of temptation. And so that refers to the tribulation period. And here, it's talking about the judgment, the hour of judgment to come. And worship him that made heaven and earth and sea and the fountains of water. Now, judgment, judgment, judgment. Listen, beloved. The church was not and is not appointed to wrath. The church is not appointed to go through a time of judgment such as will be during the tribulation period. Now, we are persecuted now. We have been, the church I'm talking about, has been persecuted and will be persecuted until we're taken to be with Jesus in the air. Any man that will live godly, all that will live godly, yea, all who live godly in Christ Jesus shall suffer persecution. In the world you'll have tribulation, but be of good cheer, I have overcome the world. But, beloved, we are not going through the time of judgment and wrath that the people will go through who are here upon the earth during the great tribulation period. The church is not appointed to tribulation, but the church is appointed to the glory of God. Now listen to this in Revelation 16:5. Let me read verse 4. And the third angel poured out his vial upon the rivers and fountains of water, and they became blood. The third angel poured out his vial upon the rivers and the fountains of water, and they became blood. Can you take that in? Can you take that in? A river of blood. Now, it can happen. It has happened before on this earth, and it will happen again. And I heard the angel of the waters say, thou art righteous, O Lord, which art washed shall be, because thou hast thus judged us. For they have shed the blood of saints and prophets, and thou hast given them blood to drink, for they are worthy. And I heard another out of the all to say, even so, Lord God Almighty, true and righteous are thy judgments. Now, no such judgment will be meted out to the church. No, sir. And the church will not be here. Can you imagine the Lord God giving his saints blood to drink? Now, this is what it says. And the third angel poured out his vial on the rivers and the fountains of water, and they became blood. The rivers and the fountains of water, and they became blood. The rivers and the reservoirs and the lakes and the fountains, blood. They're given blood to drink. Listen, thou art righteous, which art washed, because thou hast judged us. They shed the blood of the saints. Thou hast given them blood to drink. This will occur during the tribulation period, Daniel's 70th week, the time when the Antichrist, the man of sin, the son of the devil, will be reigning right here upon this earth. The church will not be here. Can you imagine the Lord God Almighty giving his bride, the church, blood to drink? Can you? Look at Revelation 19 and verse 1. And after these things, I heard a great voice of much people in heaven saying, Alleluia, salvation and glory and honor and power unto the Lord our God, for true and righteous are his judgments. He hath judged the great whore, which did corrupt the earth with her fornication, and hath avenged the blood of the servants, of his servants, at her hand. And again they said, Hallelujah, and her smoke rose up forever and ever. And of course, that's speaking of the harlot church. Now listen, when the true church is raptured out, the Laodicean church in Revelation 3, the last part, we're living right now. I believe it with all my heart. I believe we are living right in the last part of Revelation chapter 3. In Revelation 3, beginning with verse, let me see now, verse 7 it is, we have the church to Philadelphia, the message to the church of Philadelphia, and that's the church of brotherly love. In the church at Philadelphia, we have some who are true and who are faithful. I know thy works. I've set before thee an open door, and God did that. No man can shut it. Thou hast little strength left. You've kept my word. You have not denied my name. Then he said in verse 10, you kept the word of my patience. I'll keep you from the hour of temptation. And that's the tribulation, of course, which will come upon them upon the world, or try them that dwell upon the earth. Behold, I come quickly. Behold, I come quickly. See, that's the rapture. Hold fast that which thou hast, that no man take thy crown. Now then, beginning verse 14, we have the message to the Laodiceans, and that's the lukewarm church. Neither hot nor cold. Now, I believe with all of my heart, we're living right in these verses. Beginning with verse 7, Revelation 3, 7, right on down through the rest of the verses leading into the Laodiceans. He said, you're neither hot nor cold. I wish you were. And he said, since you're not, I'll spew you out of my mouth. Now, when the true church is raptured out, the Laodiceans will be spewed out. And that'll be the church of the Antichrist. And that'll be the church of the harlot. Now, listen very carefully. And I'm not critical. I'm not criticizing. I'm simply stating a fact. And you listen very carefully to what I'm going to say. Today, religion, church membership is popular, very popular. You can make a decision. You can announce a conversion. You can give your testimony on radio, television, in the big auditoriums, and go right on with your ungodly profession, your worldliness, your sinning, and participating in ungodliness that destroys the souls of men. Many times, great leaders in various fields will come to town and give a great swelling testimony about the gigantic experience they've had. Then go right on, and listen, have no fellowship with the unfruitful works of darkness. Love not the world. If you love the world, the love of God's not in you. Come ye out from among them and be ye separate. And you can't believe the Bible and believe that you can hobnob with all of the ungodly and unbelievers and atheists and agnostics and communists and all the rest of them and still be a New Testament Christian. You just can't do it. Religion is very popular today. Religion is very popular. And one of the most popular things that you can do is join a church, a big fashionable church, and give a testimony on a big program somewhere and get your name before the public as a great church leader. And they're doing it all over the country, all over the world for that matter. Now, neither hot nor cold. Happy-go-lucky, pray a little, cuss a little, shout a little, drink a little, participate on Sunday morning in the church and in the world on Sunday afternoon and Sunday night and all the rest of the week until next Sunday morning, and then participate again. That's where we are. We're living in Revelation chapter 3. In one of these days, Jesus said, behold, I come quickly. You find that in verse 11. That's Revelation 3:11. Behold, I come quickly. Hold fast that which thou hold that fast which thou hast, that no man take thy crown. Now then, I believe, now listen very carefully, I believe with all of my heart that every word in the scripture that needs to be fulfilled before the revelation of Jesus, not the Antichrist, but when Jesus comes and stands on the Mount of Olives, now I'm not getting ahead of myself. You wait a minute now. I know what I'm doing. I believe that every prophecy, every sign, every word in the Word of God has been literally fulfilled that needs to be fulfilled or points to the time when Jesus will come and every eye shall see him, when he'll stand on the Mount of Olives and the mount will split wide open to prepare a highway into Jerusalem, the time when every eye shall see him and all the kindreds of the earth shall wail because of him. Now, could that be the church wailing because of Jesus? No. I believe the time of the second phase of the second coming, I believe everything that points to it has been fulfilled. Therefore, the rapture will occur at least 7 years, approximately 7 years before the revelation. because he comes for his church. He takes the church in the clouds in the air. He rewards believers. We have the marriage of the Lamb, the marriage feast. And then, while that's going on, the Antichrist, the false Messiah, the harlot church will run its course down here on the earth. And then, at the end of that seven-year period, we will return with Jesus. It'll be a few days less than 7 years. I don't know how much less, but Jesus said the days will be shortened for the elect, and that's Israel, for the sake of the elect. Now, if everything has been literally fulfilled that points to the revelation, and the rapture occurs at least 7 years before the revelation, then how close the rapture must be. I'm not setting any dates. I don't know that Jesus will come today, but he can. You can't prove that he won't, because no man knows the day and no man knows the hour. When they say peace and safety, then sudden destruction comes. And my friends, we're saying peace and safety today. And when the rapture occurs and every born-again believer is taken out, you think of the pile-up of automobiles, wrecked trains, airplanes tumbling out of the sky. Oh, yes, we have captains on some of the leading airlines. I mean the largest airlines that write to us. In fact, one of the captains that flies one of these huge planes was in this office not so long ago and got 1,000 soul win books to use as he flies. Yes, there'll be born-again captains taken out of the planes. The planes will tumble to the ground. Trains will wreck. Big trucks. Think of these boys that drive these big trucks. When the rapture occurs, they'll leave those trucks. They'll leave that cab, and those big old trucks will pile up. Automobiles will pile up. Machinery will run wild. When they say peace and safety, sudden destruction comes. And brother, if we're not living in that hour, then I can't read the newspapers, and I can't hear the news, and I don't know the meaning of the news and the newspapers today, and the radio and all the rest of it. Yes, I believe we're living in the day of the coming of the Lord Jesus. I believe that with all my heart. Turn to Isaiah 26. Isaiah chapter

her for a little moment until the indignation be overpast. For behold, the Lord cometh out of his place to punish the inhabitants of the earth. He's coming to punish. Could that be the bride? You say, Brother Green, you're all confused. No, I'm not confused. I'm just running scripture after scripture before your ears. And if you'll listen, I'm not confused. I'm just reading line upon line, verse after verse, chapter after chapter. For behold, the Lord cometh out of his place to punish the inhabitants of the earth for their iniquity. The earth also shall disclose her blood, and shall no more cover her slain. In that day the Lord with his sore and great and strong sword shall punish. Oh yeah. Now, God is angry with the wicked every day. God loves the sinner. God loves the man that is lost. But a man that has ignored God and insulted God and in his wickedness mocked God, God is angry with wickedness and with the wicked every day. And all nations that forget God, the psalmist tells us, will be turned into hell. God is love, but God is also a consuming fire, Paul tells us. God is long-suffering and slow to anger. God is also angry with the wicked every day. I warn you, my friend, if you're not a born-again child of God, if you're not washed in the blood, saved by grace, if you've never exercised faith in God and received Jesus as your personal Savior, I warn you, today is the day of salvation, and right now is the time. Because Jesus may come any second of any minute of any hour of this day. If you're not prepared, you'll be left. God pity you. Father, in the name of Jesus, move upon hearts and convict deeply and draw mightily all who are not saved by God's grace. May this be a moment when every person listening to my voice will ask themselves the question, am I prepared for the coming of Jesus? And if they're not, God help them now to receive Jesus by faith in his precious name. He's worthy. For his sake we pray. Amen.

friends, this is David Green once again, and before we close, I want to remind you that you can get a copy of today's program on compact disc if you would like to do that. Just let me know the day and the date that you want, and please send the gift of at least $5 if you can to help us cover the cost of getting it out to you. And of course, we need a good mailing address to mail it to you on CD. That's the only way we can get it to you at this time. Also, before we close, I want to tell you about our new gift offer for this week and for the next 2 weeks leading up to the anniversary of my father's passing in July of 1976. 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If my father's ministry has meant a great deal to you, add a little extra in his honor if you can. But if you can send a donation of at least $15 and ask for offer K, I'm going to send you first the book entitled From Disgrace to Grace. It's my father's life story. It is a perfect bound book, 124 pages long, separated into several sections. We have an introduction and then a preface, both by me, and then, of course, the life story, and then a retrospective.

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0: Friends, this is David Green again. On behalf of myself and the entire Gospel Hour family, I want to thank you for tuning in to the program today. 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

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I pray that the music and the message will be a source of encouragement and instruction as you listen. 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Gateway Baptist Church is located at 1600 Old Furnace Road in Boiling Springs, South Carolina. We are an old-fashioned, independent, King James-only Baptist church. We believe you'll receive a blessing in the services at Gateway. 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

0: I hope you enjoyed that good song by Brother Brady Rochester and his family entitled I Want to Die on the Battlefield. This is Tim Ramsey, and I'm the pastor here at Gateway Baptist Church, and we're always honored that you take time to join us, whether you're listening by means of internet, in a car, or just listening wherever you're listening. We appreciate you including us in your day and pray that the Lord will make it worthwhile, that he'll minister to your heart through the songs that we've sung and through the Word of God that'll be preached. We'll be featuring a message that I preached back on Sunday night, March the 29th, was there in our series on 1 Timothy as Paul was coming down towards the end of the book, that letter to Timothy. And in chapter number 6, verses 11 through 16, I'll be preaching on the marching orders for a successful ministry. And Paul gave Timothy three things here that he needed to remember. He needed to comply to orders, need to stay committed to Christ, and have a cause to continue. I encourage you to stay tuned for the remainder of the broadcast and let the Lord speak to your heart through his word. Now, obviously, we won't be able to get all this in on this program, but if you'd like to hear this message in its entirety, you can go to our church website. That's gatewaybaptist.sc. Again, that's gatewaybaptist.sc. Go to our sermon page and go back to March the 29th, and you'll find marching orders for a successful ministry, and you can listen to it there free of charge, or you can share it with someone that you think that will be a blessing to you. But we pray and ask the Lord to help you today through his word. God bless you is our prayer.
1: As Paul starts this text, he is somewhat continuing and what we've covered in the last few verses. I know 1 Timothy reminds you, it's to the church. It's reminding the church how to behave, that we may know how to behave ourselves in the house of God is a theme of this book. And after giving these words on contentment, and he turns to Timothy in this text and gives him these words in verse 11, but thou. And he puts this challenge, and he says some interesting words, but thou, O man of God. And just by way of introduction, as I look at this phrase, but thou, O man of God, I see two things. I see a commonness. I'm reminded, O man, I am but a man. You are but men. We are but flesh. And that's why we need instruction. That's why God, thank God for his men, thank God for these apostles, thank God for the word of God that he so inspired that he could instruct us and direct us. We can know that we're saved, but we can know God and we can know how to live and what he expects of us. But this provokes us, remember who you are. We're a bunch of nobodies. We are. The Bible doesn't take into perspective a wealthy home you may have grown in, a education that you may have. He didn't take into perspective your looks. He didn't take into perspective how high and mighty you think you are spiritually. He looked at him and he said, man, remember that you are a man. But he also says this. He says, O man of God. So we just don't see a commonness, but we see the call that is on this man. And I know that I've said much about this. I've said much to this in recent weeks somehow I've been blessed or charged or in trouble. I'm marrying three preachers this year. I thought men had better sense than this. No, I'm just teasing. And I've been reminded, and I've really dealt with some of this, not this message, but this truth. But there's a call. And I keep reiterating this to you. I hope you understand this. I hope the men in this room that have stood and said that God has called them to preach, those that I know, there may be some that started coming that I don't know, that feel that the call of God is upon them to preach, because there was a call on Timothy. There was a supernatural and a providential call on this young man and on every man that is called into the ministry. This is not a chosen vocation. God has chosen men all over this country, and he has called them to stand and preach the word of God all over the world. Paul testified this of this call. I'm trying to decide how much I need to go into this, but I think just because of a point later on in the message, I do want to say these and review these again. I know I've given this to you before, but 1 Timothy 1:12, Paul reminds Timothy, he said, I thank God who hath enabled me, for that he counted me faithful, putting me in to the ministry. And God chose Paul for the ministry. And I'll say this, I know God in his providence can call a man anywhere or anytime, but I want to tell you something. God calls faithful men. God calls good men. And God calls men into the ministry. And it is an honor. Paul said, I'm ordained a preacher in 1 Timothy 2:7 and an apostle. I speak the truth and lie not, a teacher of the Gentiles in faith and verity. Well, that word ordained means to make or put under. And it's as if when God called you to the ministry, he put a cross on you to bear. He put a load on you, and that is a burden, and it is a burden. It is a load to realize what God has entrusted you, and I say that to remember, realize the seriousness of what God has done, and God has selected you, men, in this building tonight. He selected you to be a preacher of the gospel. Now, as we look at this text tonight, as in light of what Paul is saying, you need to kind of keep in your mind, looking back to the first century and realizing the situation of the country in that day. Timothy was pastoring in Ephesus. There was that pagan city, had that great god Diana. The known world there was under Roman rule. It was pagan, and Christians were being persecuted. The very man that penned down these words and in a short period of time would lose his life to the axe of one of Nero's executioners, the Apostle Paul. Timothy gave his life standing for the Lord. History tells us standing for the right. But it was in this backdrop that this book was given. It was given in days that weren't easy. It was given in days that were difficult. It was given in days that Paul talked about people that forsake him and went away. And I don't tell you, it's not a new thing of people walking away from the Lord and giving up on God. And Paul knew that, and he knew the trouble of the day. And I believe with that in the backdrop is what God used to inspire Paul to write these words to this young man of God, to help him and encourage him so he wouldn't be a statistic, so he wouldn't be one that had just fallen out by the way. So for a few minutes tonight, I want to preach from these verses on marching orders for a successful ministry. And when I say successful, it's just about finishing the task. I have to say this, many times people try to measure success by size and success by fruit. And man, I want to bear fruit. I want to grow. But success is based on obedience and sticking with what God has called you to do. I trust and pray, knowing that I'm a man, knowing that I need to take heed lest I fall. But I trust and pray that on my life, the last day I live and the last breath I breathe, that I'll have not stopped living for Jesus. I trust that if I go by the way of rapture and the trumpet sounds, it'll interrupt me serving God. That's what I want. That's the desire of my heart. I don't want to find me out in sin. I don't want to die in sin and outside of God's will. I want to finish. And what Paul, I trust that is your prayer as well as a child of God. And so I believe what Paul is doing here is he's giving us instruction, just passing on what God has given him. First thing I believe in these marching orders is there needs to be a compliance to these orders. In verses 11 and 12, Paul gives about four things that if Timothy would do, it would sustain him. Now, I know and I believe that this is specific to the man of God. So first and foremost, men, I want your ear tonight. Give God your ear if you've been called to preach the word of God. But also, if you're a child of God, remember in chapter 4, verse 11, Paul told Timothy he was an example. So what preachers are doing, I know there's a high standard, and I believe it. We don't need to back down on that. But there, do that as an example to show you how to do what you ought to do. And I encourage you, man, live right. Don't shrug off, well, that's just for the preacher. No, that's the preacher showing you how you ought to do it. And that means you ought to do it. And so I say this about these orders. All these truths should apply. First of all, Paul gives a word in our...
2: 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I pray that the music and the message has helped you. 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
1: All right, now, thank you so much for that very kind word of introduction. Thanks to each and every one of you for tuning in today to the Preaching of the Cross radio broadcast. I'm Brother James, and I greet you in the name of our Lord and Savior, Jesus Christ, the Lamb of God, which taketh away the sin of the world. Isn't it amazing? Man sinned against God. Man made no effort, no attempt to do anything about it. Oh, he tried to cover it up. He tried to hide it. But it was God who so loved the world, who made every effort, every attempt to do something about the sin that had separated God from man. God sent His Son into the world. God the Son came into the world to lay down His life and die on the cross, to redeem man, to save man, to have a basis upon which to forgive man, to justify him, to cleanse him, to give him a new birth. All of the glorious truths that are wrapped up in that word, saved, they all start with God. It's God's work. Salvation is of the Lord. Jesus Christ is the Savior, the Redeemer. Jesus Christ is the Good Shepherd who laid down His life for the sheep. Jesus Christ is the one who came to seek and save that which is lost. To God be all the glory. To Him be all the praise. Christ Jesus the Lord left the glory of heaven, took upon Himself the form of a man, came down to this wicked, rotten earth, suffered, bled, died on the cross, so that you and I might enjoy the blessings of eternal, everlasting life in the glorious presence of the God against whom we had sinned, but the God who loved us so much that He commended His love toward us in that while we were yet sinners, Christ died for us. You know, it's the grand truth of the gospel. It's the glory of that good news that has so changed the lives of men and women, that has so remarkably transformed their thinking and their doing, that tens of thousands, no doubt hundreds of thousands of individuals down through the centuries have been willing to die rather than deny the Lord Jesus Christ. In our series of studies on the heroes of the faith, those great men and women who have lived such remarkable lives for Jesus Christ, we have come across martyrs time and again. Those men, those women who would rather die than deny. Those men and women who considered Jesus Christ worth more than their own necks. They wouldn't deny Him. Oh, it might mean flame. It might mean being torn apart by wild beasts. It might mean being shot or run through with a sword, but no matter. I'll not deny my Lord and Savior Jesus Christ. That was the heart cry of God's martyrs. On the program today, we are going to take a look at a company of martyrs, if you will. We learn about them in a book by George Gilfillan entitled Martyrs and Heroes of the Scottish Covenant. And these individuals were a rugged lot. They may not have had all their doctrine just as correct as we would like them to have it. But I'll tell you one thing. They knew the Lord. And they knew it was better to live with a clear conscience and a good testimony and die with a good conscience and a clear testimony than it was to compromise the truth and to sacrifice their right relationship with the Savior in order to stay alive a few more days in this miserable world. So we're going to look today at the Covenanters, as they are called, the Scottish Covenanters. And I believe you'll stay with us. You'll find this study of interest. And I believe if you listen very carefully, God will challenge your soul. No country was so transformed by the Protestant Reformation, as was Scotland. Before the 1500s, Roman Catholicism was the official church there. 2 years before John Knox returned from Geneva, certain men did band themselves to maintain the true preaching of the Evangel of Jesus Christ. That was their words. They called this banding together a covenant. They had covenanted one with another that they would stay true to the gospel as they understood it, and these men became known in time and in history as the Scottish Covenanters. Scotland's long, hard struggle with England in the 1500s and 1600s needs to be somewhat understood if we are going to comprehend the martyrdom of these individuals. The concerns of these people were not strictly evangelical, we've got to admit that. Some of their concerns were nationalistic, a love for their country, a love for their homeland. And they also voiced issues that touched the foundation truths of Christianity. They were not purely, not entirely, given over to the gospel, but nor were they truly and entirely given over to that which is political. Their covenants were pledges to recognize no supreme ruler of the church but Jesus Christ, to reject popery in all of its forms, and to resist any form of church government but rule by spiritual leaders within the church. Now those were the foundation principles upon which they lived and for which eventually they would die. In 1567, Mary, Queen of Scots, a Roman Catholic whom you should know something about, was forced to give up the Scottish throne in favor of her infant son, James VI. She fled to England, but was captured and imprisoned. In 1581, the first important covenant was signed. It opposed the efforts to restore Roman Catholicism to Scotland. Elizabeth I had Mary executed in 1587. When Elizabeth died in 1603, her cousin, James VI of Scotland, inherited the English throne. He moved to London, took the title of James I, yes, the man of King James Version fame, and ruled Scotland and England. Now, James had been raised as a Protestant, and so the Presbyterian Church was given recognition during his reign. James's son, Charles I, ascended the throne in 1625. He restored the same policies as Elizabeth, trying to force the episcopacy on the Scots, that is, the Episcopal Church, Church of England. In reaction to this, a group of Scotsmen drew up the National Covenant of 1638. In this covenant, they pledged to keep the Church of Scotland separate from the state. These men knew, these men understood, these men recognized, as very few Protestants ever did, as virtually none of the Reformers ever did, that the danger was not a Roman Catholic Church, the danger was not a Presbyterian Church, the danger was not a Church of England, the danger was not the brand or variety, but the danger was the state and the church being united. If the state could run the church, if the church could run the state, then the church was not safe from the church, and the state was not, the church was not safe from the state, and the state was not safe from the church. No one would be free to disagree. And this principle was understood, and so a majority of the people pledged themselves to support Presbyterian church government. Now, I do not mean the denominational structure that we know today as the Presbyterian Church. I mean a church that governs itself from within rather than a church that is governed by the state from without. In 1642, English Puritans, led by Oliver Cromwell, you say, I've heard of that man. I'd like to read something about him. Well, you'll have to read at least four books two that favor him, two that are opposed to him, and then you'll begin to glean and to gather something of his remarkable character. But Cromwell was a great man. I didn't say I agreed with everything he did. I just said as men go, he's one of the finest to ever cross the face of this earth, at least in secular matters. In 1642, English Puritans, led by Oliver Cromwell, turned against Charles. Civil War broke out in England. The Scottish Covenanters supported Cromwell and the Puritans. In 1643, the Church of Scotland and the English Parliament signed the Solemn League and Covenant, which established religious freedom in Scotland. Now, that's what they were fighting for. I'm not recommending that. I'm not putting my seal of approval on taking up arms to fight for religious liberty and freedom. I don't believe that's a Bible principle, but that's easy for me to say because I have never lived under a regime that would put me to death if I practiced Christianity in violation of the state principles. When this Solemn League established religious freedom in Scotland, it also did so in England and Ireland. When the tide turned in favor of the Puritans, Charles fled to Scotland. Covenanters captured him, turned him over to the Puritans, who beheaded him in 1649. This made Cromwell England's supreme ruler. After the death of Charles, the Scots persuaded his fugitive son, later Charles II, to agree to the National Covenant. Then they defied Cromwell and declared Charles II king, but Cromwell defeated Charles's forces in the Battle of Dunbar in 1650. Oliver Cromwell's death cleared the way for the restoration of the monarchy. Charles II became king in 1660, but in 1661 Charles repudiated the covenant. James Guthrie was arrested for adhering to it. Guthrie's two children, Sophia and William, came to see him in jail. He propped his five-year-old on his lap and said, "Willie, the day will come when they will cast up to you that your father was hanged. But be not thou ashamed, lad. It is in a good cause." After the execution, he was hanged. Now listen. There's a little taint on the record of these martyrs. Because they were involved in warfare and bloodshed and battle and intrigue and beheading and executions and that sort of thing, there is a certain degree to which they were reaping what they had sown. I understand that. I want to be honest and upfront with you. But Guthrie was hanged, and that was just the beginning. After the execution, they severed his head, impaled it on a pike above the Nether Bow in Edinburgh, where the throngs would see it. In the coming years, many more of the Lord's own would be added to the honor roll of martyrs whose heads and hands were displayed there. Stuart Menteith wrote a work called Lays of the Kirk and Covenant, in which he said, "They have set his head on the Nether Bow to scorch in the summer air, and months go by, and the winter snow falls white on its thin gray hair. And still that same look that in death he wore is sealed on the solemn brow, a look as one who had traveled sore, but whose pangs were ended now." Willie, the young boy, often saw that skull. It was there for 27 years, until a young Covenanter, Sandy Hamilton, imperiled his life to climb up and take it away for proper burial. That same year, Samuel Rutherford's book, Lex Rex, The Law is Over the King, was publicly burned, and he was summoned to appear in court, and we'll tell you that story one day. That's one you'll like to hear. But he died before being arrested. Had he lived, the probable outcome would have been execution. Rutherford is chiefly remembered for his letters, about 365 of them being in print. Some of his most memorable lines were woven into the hymn Emmanuel's Land by Anne Ross Cousin. He called himself a man often born down and hungry, and a man waiting for the marriage supper of the Lamb. You could do worse. By 1663, the Ejectment Act prohibited about 400 preachers from freely proclaiming the truth of the Word of God. Some preachers resorted to secret meeting places, but others preached meetings in open air. The attempt to limit these gatherings commenced a period of severe persecution. The first armed resistance, the Pentland Rising, came in 1666. While attempting to wring fines out of an old man by torture, the soldiers were seized and disarmed. The leaders found popular support in the South, but when they moved toward Edinburgh, the support disappeared. Fear and the understanding that a massacre would no doubt follow if they continued on into the city, the mob sort of dwindled away. They were defeated at Rodian Green. Those captured were hanged. But some government leaders sympathized with the movement. They were growing weary of the persecution, and an indulgence was issued in 1669, and the persecution almost ceased. But in 1670, field meetings, that's open air, brush arbor, preaching of the gospel, not in a church building, the churches were closed to the Word of God. And so the believers were meeting in fields, in open-air meetings, to hear the Word of God proclaimed. These were denounced, as I said, in 1670, as treasonous acts, and preaching at such a meeting became a capital offense. James Sharp was the most conspicuous persecutor of his time. He was the Archbishop of the state church, and his persecution lasted for close to 10 years, until he was assassinated in 1679. You say, is that a good thing, to assassinate a man because he's persecuting the church? I don't think so. I wouldn't do it. I'm giving you some history. You know why I wouldn't do it? Because nobody's rounding up my church members, my brothers and sisters, and hauling them off to prison and torturing them and putting them to death. If that was going on, I don't know what I'd do. I don't know what I'm not recommending this course of action. I'm not putting my seal of approval on it. I'm giving you some church history. And until I have walked where these men were forced to walk, I'm not going to be too quick to tell you what I would do or how I would do it. In a skirmish at Drumclog, Bloody Clavers, as the place came to be known, men fled in defeat. Bloody Clavers, because Graham of Claverhouse stepped in to suppress the resistors. The resistors resisted him. Soon after, at the Battle of Bothwell Brig, 15,000 government troops utterly routed 4,000 Covenanters. In 1680, a band of Covenanters was attacked and defeated at Arsmos. Seeing the dragoons coming, Richard Cameron, the Lion of the Covenant, prayed God to spare the green and take the ripe. Cameron and John Fowler were slain. Some prisoners were taken to Edinburgh and executed. In July of 1681, Donald Cargill and four others were hanged from one gibbet at the Edinburgh Cross. Their heads were added above the nether bough. His story and many others can be read for profit in a book called Fair Sunshine by Jacques Pervaise. Strictly speaking, 1684 and 1685 were the killing times, when the hottest persecutions occurred. Charles II died in 1685, and James II ascended the throne. The slaughter continued. In May 1685, at Point Blank Range, Claverhouse executed John Brown in the presence of John's two children and young wife. When asked by the heartless Clavers what she thought of her husband now, wife Isabel replied, "I ever thought much good of him, and more than ever now." How's that for a woman? How's that for a wife? That April in Wigtown, Margaret McLannan, aged 70, and Margaret Wilson, aged 18, were sentenced to be drowned. They were tied to stakes at low tide in Solway Firth by the mouth of Blednock Burn, which fills from the sea, and when the tide comes in, the water rises slowly, slowly but surely. And there they were, staked out in the mud at low tide, and drowning as the tide came in. After watching Margaret McLennan die of drowning, the younger Margaret was heard singing in meter the 25th Psalm. Could you sing under those conditions? I don't believe I could. Could you rejoice in a time like that? That's quite a high calling, isn't it? That December, John Nisbet stood on the gallows in Edinburgh Grass Market and preached to his audience from Romans 8. He prayed before them, then sang the first six verses of Psalm 34, and then died for preaching the Word of God in violation of the wishes of the government. After 23 years of wandering mountains and moors as a fugitive, Alexander Payden, one of the great preachers of the covenant, eluded the hangman and died in his bed in 1868. James Renwick was the last covenanter to be publicly executed. An anonymous biographer wrote, "His martyrdom was at the Grass Market of Edinburgh on 17 February 1688. He was then 26 years old. His lovely and pleasant in his life, and he obtained such a good report at his death as will make his memory sweet and savory to the generations of the righteous while the sun and moon endure." I'd like to leave behind some sort of a legacy like that, wouldn't you? In 1689, William III of Orange landed in England, heralding religious freedom for the Scottish Kirk. Two great issues concerned the Covenanters. First was the earthly sovereign head of the church, Jesus Christ. Now, the earthly sovereign head of the church, according to the governments of that day, was the king or the queen, as the case might be. But these covenanters believed the head of the church on earth was the Lord Jesus Christ, and there was the rub. They were rejecting a state church and shedding their blood because they believed that Christ Jesus the Lord was the head of the church. The covenanters saw that the Church of England had openly divested the Son of God of his headship. Not a small thing. Men suffered the thumbscrew because they believed it. Men endured the iron boot because they believed it. Men lost their heads at the chopping block because they believed this. Second, their second great issue was this. They would not submit to using the Church of England's prayer book when they detected papal doctrines therein. Some covenanters felt justified in bearing arms in that grim day, but not all. What carnal weapons could not do, the spiritual weapons of prayer and the Word of God did, to the pulling down of strongholds. Now we honor these sturdy men who maintained their profession of faith in face of such persecutions. We don't approve of all that they did. We don't approve of everything that transpired in God's name during those dangerous, perilous, horrible times. But in the small land of Scotland, 1,672 covenanters faced martyrdom. Thousands more were tortured, imprisoned, and banished. But I want you to think about something. Whether you agree with the way they resisted, whether you agree with their methods, whether you agree with the means they used, in the 1600s, 672 martyrs, thousands more, as I said, tortured, imprisoned, banished. Yet, my friend, in the following century, 1700, and the century that followed that, 1800, the world, I am not exaggerating, the world was shaken with the gospel by men and women who went from Scotland as missionaries. God may not have blessed all the methods. God may not have blessed all the means. But God certainly blessed the backbone, the courage, the heart, the conviction, the desire to die rather than live, if it meant denying the truth. And that heart condition, that strength of conviction carried over into the generations that followed and made Scotland the birthing ground of the Philadelphia church period and its missionary outreach. And so we'll let the judgment seat of Christ determine the reward. We'll let the judgment seat of Christ determine what was wood, hay, and stubble. But we will tip our cap to every man, every woman who has ever laid down his life and died for their faith in Jesus Christ and their confidence in the Word of God, no matter how imperfect or incomplete such faith and such confidence may prove to be. What are you fighting for today? What are you standing for today? What are you living for today? To what, to whom are you devoted? And would you lay down your life rather than deny it? These, my friends, are the issues of life.

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2: 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As we begin tonight, just by way of information, David Nichols, you're perhaps familiar with that name. He is a broadcaster here on WTBI, but also he is a deacon at Gethsemane Baptist Church. Within the past few months, he's written a book, and the book is entitled Moses, a Study in the Preparation of God's Leader. It's a biblical study examining how God transformed Moses into a leader, offering insights for modern church leadership development through individual or group study. It's an excellent book. We have a copy or two of it. It's available on Amazon. Also, it's available in the Tabernacle Bookstore. Once again, the book by David Nichols is entitled Moses, a Study in the Preparation of God's Leader. Please take your Bible tonight and open your Bible once again to John chapter 14. And allow me to give you just a quick background of this passage. These chapters in John are called the Upper Room Discourse, chapters 13, 14, 15, 16, and 17. These take place days before the cross. And Christ has retired with his 12 disciples to an upper room somewhere in the holy city of Jerusalem. He's spending one final time with them before the crucifixion. So it's a time of fellowship. It's a time of encouragement. It's a time of teaching. It's a time of instruction. It's a time of warning. And yet also it's a time of anxiety for the disciples. This remains one of the best loved sections that you'll find in the New Testament. Chapter 13 deals with the foot washing that I'm sure you're familiar with. In chapter 14, he talks about heaven, Jesus does. He says, I've gone to prepare a place for you. Then he speaks of his second coming. He says, I will come again. Now I want to focus tonight again on Christ's answer to a question that Philip asked. Because as they listen to Christ, they begin to question him. They're concerned, they're anxious, they're a bit worried. And Philip says in verse 8, Lord, show us the Father, and it sufficeth us. Jesus saith unto him, Have I been so long time with you, and yet hast thou not known me, Philip? Philip, you've seen me, you've watched me, you've listened to me. Philip, you've seen me walk on water. Philip, you've seen me feed the 5,000. Philip, you've seen me calm the stormy seas of Galilee. Philip, you've seen the miracles I perform.
3: You've listened to my teaching and my preaching, my messages, but you don't know me. And you know, many of us are just like Philip. The Lord's been with us for a long time, but we don't know him. Oh, we know his blessings. We know his word somewhat. We certainly know that we're saved. And yes, we work for him and we serve him and we're busy for him and we sing about him and behind the church pulpit we preach about him and out in the community we testify of him. And yes,

Three reasons. We looked at reason number one last night. People are either too busy or too carnal or too lazy. Tonight we're going to look at that second reason that people have only a surface relationship with Christ. Carnality. People are simply too carnal. Let's pray right before the message of the evening. Father, we thank you for your word. We pray tonight that you'll speak to hearts and change lives. In Jesus' name, amen. I'm sure you remember a man by the name of Lot. Lot was a just man. Lot was a righteous man. Lot was a saved man. He lived in the city of Sodom. And the memory of Sodom lives on in today's world. In fact, he sat in the gate of Sodom. His righteous soul was vexed because he lived among ungodly people. The word vexed means bothered or troubled or irritated. So Lot was vexed by what he saw, by what he heard. He was bothered. He was troubled. But Lot was not vexed enough to leave the city of Sodom. So he stayed. You know, today we have lots in some of our churches. People who are saved, but people who are controlled by the flesh. There are three mistakes that Lot made. Number one, he pitched his tent in the direction of Sodom. Apparently, there was something in Sodom that drew his attention. The lights of Sodom were attractive to Lot. Possibly, he knew something about the city. But he pitched his tent in that direction. Later on in Genesis chapter 14, he moves into the city. That's where his home is. No longer was he living outside the city, but he was dwelling in Sodom. And then thirdly, later on in the book of Genesis, we find Lot in the gate of Sodom. Now the gate would be the hub of activity. The gate is where the activities took place. The gate is where the courts were held. The gate is where the business was transacted. And so the gate was a very busy place in the city of Sodom. And so Lot, that's where he was. Lot was at the center of it all. So Lot, a saved man, a righteous man, he was very involved in the city of Sodom. Later on, when he left the city of Sodom, he lingered. In other words, he was reluctant to go. His heart was in Sodom. And sad to say, Sodom left its mark on Lot. Now, there are lessons that we can learn from the life of Lot. Don't get too settled in this world. Don't let Sodom leave its mark on you. Don't become enamored with the music of the world, or the styles of the world, or the fashions of the world, or the language of the world, or the ways of the world. Keep in mind, Christian, we are pilgrims, not settlers. We are pilgrims passing through for just a few short years. You know, when you think about America in the year 2019, our society is becoming more like Sodom all the time. There are very few restraints. Anything goes. Life is no longer sacred, and the walls of decency have been totally destroyed. All the more reason to stay close to the Lord Jesus Christ. Now, there's three reasons why many people have only a surface relationship with Christ. Last night, we looked at reason number one, people are too busy. Reason number two we've looked at tonight, people are too carnal. And now we're going to look at reason number three, people are simply too lazy. You know, the truth is tonight, you and I, we can be as close to the Lord Jesus as we want to be. But it takes time. It takes effort.

0: It takes a commitment. It's much easier to serve the Lord than worship God. It's much easier to serve the Lord than to spend time with Jesus. So number three, people are simply too lazy. You see, we kind of go with the flow. And human nature, because we have that old fallen nature, we avoid the hard stuff. And we do the easy stuff. That's human nature. I mean, it's easy to come to church. It's easy to listen to a sermon. It's easy to sing hymns from your hymn book. It's easy to shout amen at certain times in the service. But to really know Him takes time. To really know Him takes an effort. To really know Him takes a commitment on your part. You see, it's not that easy. And again, tonight, we can be just as close to the Lord as we choose to be. It's your choice. It's your calling. The Bible says, draw nigh to God, and He will draw nigh to you. You have people that you know from a distance. You recognize their face. You might speak to them, but you don't really know them. There's another level, your casual friends. People that you speak to, but you casually carry on a conversation with them. You don't really know them. You know a few things about them. And you don't feel close to them. And so you don't share your heart with them. There's a higher level. There's a third level. And that would be your close friends. Your close friends could be probably numbered on one hand if you're blessed. You have a few people you confide in. You have a few people that you share your heart with, people that you trust, people that you have an intimate relationship with, not just a casual relationship, but an intimate relationship. And that's exactly what we need to have with Christ. Not a casual relationship. You see, the Bible doesn't teach shallow Christianity. But the Bible teaches that we need to know Christ. Paul said that I may know Him. In closing tonight, let me repeat what I said a moment ago. You and I, we can be just as close to the Lord as we choose to be. It's up to us. It takes time to be holy. It takes a commitment to be holy. And serving Jesus, and we should do that. But serving Jesus is no substitute for spending time at His feet. May God bless you. This is Pastor Ron Gatlin, and this has been the Voice of Gethsemane.
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3: With SRN News, I'm Keith Peters in Washington. That dangerous heat dome is giving way to powerful storms and flooding concerns. Correspondent Ken Lorman reports.
4: After days of dangerous record-breaking heat across the East Coast, Southeast, and Southwest, officials are reporting a rising death toll and say many victims were found in homes without air conditioning. The storms left nearly 1 million customers across several states without power and raised the threat of flash flooding as scorching temperatures give way to the threat of powerful storms, widespread outages, and flooding concerns. Ken Lorman reporting.
3: While ringing the opening bell for the New York Stock Exchange, President Trump was extolling his new Trump accounts, where his administration deposited one-time seed contributions, $1,000 each, into the Trump accounts of over 500,000 American children.
5: Children that are born without money, without any money. Great parents, they can have everything, can be great, but they have no money. They can become very wealthy children at 18, and they can flip it over, or their people can flip it over into other vehicles at a certain age so that they don't take it out. I would recommend they probably don't take it out, but they can have a lot of money, especially if the market continues.
3: A five-day preliminary hearing for the man accused of killing conservative activist Charlie Kirk is underway in Utah. Prosecutors are seeking to convince a state judge that they have enough evidence against 23-year-old Tyler Robinson to proceed to a trial. Robinson is charged with aggravated murder in the assassination of Kirk on the Utah Valley University campus last September. On Wall Street, the Dow up by 155 points, the NASDAQ rose 288, the S&P advanced 54. This is SRN News. Young Americans are sharing their faith.
6: According to a poll of Protestant churchgoers released by Lifeway Research, members of Generation Z, ages 18 to 28 years old, say they told somebody else about Jesus nearly seven times in the past 6 months. Compare that to five times for millennials, six times for Generation X, and about three times for baby boomers. The survey also finds that about two-thirds of Gen Z form relationships with non-believers specifically to evangelize them. Michael Harrington reporting.
3: Turkish authorities detained a comedian whose stand-up routine drew complaints that it insulted religious values. The arrest of Deniz Göktaş is another bad sign for free speech and religious freedom in Turkey. President Erdogan has consolidated power during his more than two decades in office and is in the process of taking the country toward a more conservative interpretation of Islam. This is SRN News. This could bode well for prices at the gas pump.
7: A handful of countries in the OPEC Plus oil-producing cartel are planning to step up their output next month. The Organization of Petroleum Exporting Countries and its allies say seven countries will expand oil production by a combined total of 188,000 barrels per day in August. It was the fifth consecutive month that the group known as OPEC Plus agreed to raise its oil production. Rich Thomason reporting.
3: Following its debut on Wall Street last month, Musk's rocket company SpaceX is worth a total of $2.1 trillion. That makes it worth roughly the same as Walmart, ExxonMobil, Bank of America, and IBM combined. And it will join high-profile indexes, including the NASDAQ 100 Tuesday. More details at srnnews.com. 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

0: revive us again, that thy people may rejoice in thee.
1: The Western North Carolina Baptist Camp Meeting will be taking place July the 5th through the 10th on Sunday at 6 p.m. and then Monday through Friday at 7:30 each evening. Preaching at the camp meeting is James Knox, Alfred Willis, and Gary Crisp. The Western North Carolina Baptist Camp Meeting is located at 55 Baptist Camp Road in Candler, North Carolina. And that's July the 5th through the 10th on Sunday at 6 p.m. and through the week Monday through Friday each evening at 7:30 p.m. People's Baptist Church of 101 Woodside Circle in Simpsonville will be having Vacation Bible School July 20th through the 24th. The times for the Vacation Bible School, 10 a.m. until 12:30 through the week, July 20th through the 24th. Vacation Bible School at People's Baptist Church, 101 Woodside Circle in Simpsonville.
0: This has been Revive Us Again, featuring news of church happenings in the listening area. 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
2: Welcome to another wonderful opportunity to listen to the Hope of Israel Baptist broadcast. I'm so glad that you are tuning in today, this wonderful Monday. I hope that you're happy in the Lord. And if you don't know the Lord Jesus Christ as your Savior, God, and Redeemer, I pray that today will be the day, the greatest day of your eternity, when you receive Him and receive forgiveness through His blood that He shed on your behalf. You can have eternal life. Your name can be written in the Lamb's Book of Life, but you're going to have to humble yourself before the mighty hand of God and call out to God. And the Bible says, "For whosoever shall call upon the name of the Lord shall be saved." And are you willing to turn from your wicked way? That is the first thing. And you say, "Well, how can I turn?" I'd say you can only turn if there is godly sorrow in your heart that you have sinned and offended a holy God, and that will work a repentance in your heart, the turning. And then the Bible says that you will turn to God. You will turn to God, and repentance toward God and faith toward our Lord Jesus Christ. Anyway, dearly beloved, if you are saved and you're rejoicing in the wonderful, manifold blessings of Almighty God, the multiplicity of promises. You know, I believe it was the preacher Locare who counted over 3,000 promises in the Bible. 3,000 promises in the Bible. Can you imagine counting 3,000 promises? Well, you wouldn't be complaining about anything, that's for sure. Now, not all the promises are applicable to us today, but many of them are, and we can claim many of those promises today. So I want you to consider the fact that we are facing a time where the great argument and debate and feud, you might say, about whether the land that is called Israel today is actually the land that God promised the Jewish people. I mean, that's what the whole thing is about. The Arabs claim that that land over there, that piece of land, which the Romans, in order to rob identification for the Jews, forced them and geographically on maps called it Palestine. They wanted to kidnap the identification that rightfully belongs to the Jewish people, but that land is not called Palestine according to the Bible. If you know the Bible, if you read the Bible, you know it's not called Palestine. What is it called, ladies and gentlemen? It's called Israel. That's exactly right. Yes. Some years ago, early on in the history of the Hope Israel Baptist broadcast, I was preaching a series of messages regarding Joseph and how God used the Jew to save the whole world, physically, monetarily speaking, from starvation. And, of course, he used Joseph and raised him up. And he was a savior of the world in the sense that he was a small s savior, of course, not a spiritual savior like the Lord Jesus Christ, the Messiah. the Jewish Messiah for the world. But the fact is that I was preaching into Egypt in particular and some of the Middle Eastern countries, which no doubt there are some even now are listening via some different venues that are get the radio and shortwave and listen from the internet and so forth. But I was preaching on a series of Joseph, and I had told them that, you know, they're battling over a little like 1/8 of the land that God promised the Jews. I mean, this is what's incredible. Now, if God was to give all the land back to the Jews today, we wouldn't have Lebanon, we wouldn't have Syria, we wouldn't have Jordan, and we wouldn't have parts of Egypt. That's exactly right. Now, according to the Bible, the King James Bible, it tells us very clearly in Genesis chapter 15, in the same day, the Lord made a covenant with Abraham, saying, unto thy seed have I given this land from the river of Egypt unto the great river, the river Euphrates. Now, that river of Egypt is commonly known as the Nile River. So just keep in mind now, all the way down to the Nile River and stretching to the river Euphrates. And what I'm going to show you here as you hear the boundaries that God promised the Israelites, what their boundaries, what the border for the land that God promised them was indeed, we call it the promised land, you're going to find out an incredible size of the land and also what it kind of looks like. And I'll mention this after I read these wonderful verses from the Bible. So according to Genesis 15:19, it continues to say the Kenites and the Kenizzites, there's a lot of ites here we're going to read about, and the Canaanites and the Hittites and the Perizzites and the Rephaims and the Amorites and the Canaanites and the Girgashites and the Jebusites. And they were a sore sight in the eyes of the Israelites. In fact, they were a thorn in their side. And the Israelites did not obey God fully, did not totally destroy the enemy that God told them to totally wipe out. And as a result, some of these ites became sore sights in their eyes and became a thorn in their side. And according to Exodus chapter 23 and verse 31, the Bible tells us, and I, that's God now, and I will set thy bounds from the Red Sea, even unto the sea of the Philistines, and from the desert unto the river. For I will deliver the inhabitants of the land into your hand, and thou shalt drive them out before thee. According to Deuteronomy chapter 1 verse 7, turn you, and take your journey, and go to the mount of the Amorites, and unto all the places nigh thereunto, in the plain, in the hills, and in the vale, and in the south, and by the seaside, to the land of the Canaanites, and unto Lebanon, unto the great river. There you go, the great river. And then the Bible says, the river Euphrates. And hopping further along in the book of Deuteronomy chapter 11 verse 23, then will the Lord drive out all these nations. You see, it's God that's in charge here, ladies and gentlemen. It's God that has given this land to the Jews. So why are people blaming the Jews for all this stuff going on? It is God that you have to take this up to. God gave them this land. And you can say a hearty amen even if it hurts you. And if you have a hard time saying amen, you better just say, oh, maybe, because this is going to happen. And one day the Jews are going to get all their land. So you better get used to it now. So the Bible says that then will the Lord drive out all these nations from before you. That's before the Israelites, the Jews. And ye shall possess greater nations and mightier than yourselves. Hear that? Every place whereon the soles of your feet shall tread shall be yours. From the wilderness and the Lebanon, from the river Euphrates. You see the emphasis over and over and over again? Even unto the uttermost sea shall your coast be. So when you look at the land as I've described from the Bible, You can see it as a triangle or as a pyramid, starting from Ur of the Chaldees, going up to Haran. And, of course, we know, according to Genesis, that's where they migrated up to Haran, which is probably close near Turkey and within the borders of Turkey. And then God stretches that all the way down to the river, the Nile River, the river of Egypt. And then you stretch a flat line on the bottom, southern side, and it goes all the way back. So what you have is a triangle, a pyramid. Isn't that amazing? It is amazing. Now, I'll just kind of throw this in for good measure. I don't know if you've ever studied about the Great Pyramid. Even to this day, no one really knows for sure who built the Great Pyramid. Now, we know that the other pyramids were built primarily by the slaves of the Israelites. Them being the Israelites, they were the slaves, and they toiled. And we know the story of the bondage of 400 years or more, and how God delivered them and Passover, and how God gave them deliverance. And of course, we know that was a prophecy of the Messiah coming one day to be their Passover lamb. Yes, indeed, he gave them great deliverance. And one day he will give the nation of Israel great spiritual deliverance when they repent and acknowledge their transgression and acknowledge their great offense. And that was the rejection of their Messiah. But one day, the good news is, ladies and gentlemen, all Israel shall be saved. So this is the reality. Even the Great Pyramid, which many of us who studied this and researched this have come to the at least opinion that the Great Pyramid was created by the wisdom of God through Job himself. But that would take a lot of analysis and discussion and teaching about that, and a lot of research would have to be given out. Point I'm trying to make is that the Great Pyramid is really a perfect structure. And I believe it was God's way of telling the world about the shape of the promised land. And truth be known, as you study even New Jerusalem and how big that is, you'll come to also a conclusion that it turns out to also be somewhat of a pyramid as you look from the sky. Actually, a pyramid, when looked from the sky miles up, looks like a four-square structure. Well, ladies and gentlemen, this is all we have time for today. If you'd like to email us, you can email us at office@zionnews.com. Again, that's office@zionnews.com. If you'd like to call us, then you can call us at 844-644-4426. There's a lot of fours in there, but it's 844-644-4426. Or if you want to remember it easily, it's 844-644-HIBM. And you can give us a call if you have a question, if you have a comment, and if you'd like to make a donation, then let us know. We love to hear from you. Until tomorrow now, may the Lord richly bless you.
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0: You and I have got a Bible. They didn't have the Holy Ghost indwelling them. You and I do. God would come and go to the Old Testament people. He would come and go. But you and I, he said, I'll never leave you. And I'll never forsake you. I'm glad I'm living in this time. I'm glad I'm living in this generation. Somebody may say, well, a lot of things has gone crazy. Yeah, but they still, a lot of things still right. God still got a remnant of people. God still got churches. And there's still some folks who still love the Lord. I understand that there's some crazy stuff out there, and we don't need to be blinded to it. But yet, I'm not going to be discouraged because of the bad. Because God said, I'll be there with you. And that makes all the difference in the world. I want you to take your Bible and turn with me. I said, take your Bible. That's shouting grounds right there. Turn to 1 Thessalonians chapter number 2. In chapter number 2 of 1 Thessalonians, and we'll read one verse, 1 number 13. Now stand together if you can, as we read that one verse as our jumping off spot. Amen. 1 Thessalonians. Number 1 Thessalonians. There are two of them. Go to the first one. Chapter number 2. And verse number 13. We just got one verse. But it's powerful. You might ought to underline it if you believe in writing in your Bible. Find you a marker, highlighter, an ink pen, something to mark. You need to underline verse number 13. Circle it. Highlight it. Try your best to commit it to memory if possible. Because this is the hope for an individual. For this cause, also thank we God without ceasing. Because when ye received the word of God, which you heard of us, ye received it not as the word of men, but as it is in truth the word of God, which effectually worketh also in you that believe. You see, there's a difference. There's the word of God and the word of man. Father, we love you. We ask you to help us tonight. God, not to say anything stupid or foolish or out of the way, but say only the things that would be pleasing unto our Lord. God, speak through us tonight. Speak for us and to us. In Jesus' name, amen. Thank you. You may be seated. For the last two sessions that we've been together, we're dealing, of course, the whole thing is dealing with the law and in light of grace and sin on the backdrop of grace. I thank God for his amazing grace. One of the gifts that God has given to the church is the Bible, the Word of God. That's a great gift that God has given to the church. I'm glad for a King James Bible, but I don't worship King James. I worship the God of this Bible. I do believe God used him to give us our English Bible, and I believe it's been preserved. And the reason I don't just jump on it like a lot of folk would like for me to, because there was a word before 1611. God's word is eternal. But God has given us a Bible. And it don't have to be updated. Don't have to be rewritten. It just needs to be reread. Thank God for the Word of God. For the Word of God is pure, it's holy, and it is a more sure word of prophecy. If you and I are blessed individuals, that the same Bible that we read at the house of God can be read at your house. There's no secrecy to it. The Bible is transparent. I'm glad the Word of God is God breathed. It's God's holy anointed Word of God. But we've been dealing in the last two sessions about the wrath of God. How to get away from the wrath of God. And we found out how to escape the wrath of God was through faith. And I'm glad that that's a gift. That is one of the gifts that God gives the church is faith. You can't believe this in the arm of the flesh. Matter of fact, I need an amen. There's sometimes being saved with the Holy Ghost. For a half a second, I stop and say, is this real? But God gives me to every man a measure of faith. God gives me what I need to believe that this is true. When you begin to read the Old Testament, there are some of those accounts that I'm thinking, is that real? Did that really happen? I mean, don't think I'm being vulgar, but this is in the Bible, that it makes me stop and thank God, did they really eat their dung and drink their piss? That's the way the Bible said it. And it said they did that. I've got to be in bad shape before I do that. Man's in bad shape. Amen. Some of that stuff is just hard to believe a donkey talking. I mean, I just believe in the white lines that donkey with Balaam just turned around and looked at him and said, hey, bub, you got to put the whip up. Amen. I mean, it's just hard to believe that a whale can swallow a man and then spit him out and unharmed, but not unalarmed. It's hard for me to believe. I wish I could remember who it was. Sandy will know real fast. The man that caught all them foxes, tied them up together. Samson, put them all and tied them. Where'd he get all them foxes from? How'd he catch all them? Hard to believe. Hard for me to believe. I fooled with horses, and the most we ever had at one time, I guess, was 17 or 18. I think we had about that many at one time. That was a whole bunch. But when I read about Solomon, he had tens of thousands and had all them horsemen. That's a bunch of folk. That's a bunch of horses. I don't know how far it would reach if you would tie up all them horses side by side. How far would they reach? If we are right about the millennial kingdom, and everybody's going to get a white horse. That's a lot of horses. Amen. Children, grown folk. Which I believe in that day we're all going to be around 33, but that's another sermon for another time. Because we're going to be like him. Some of that stuff's just hard to calculate. But God has given us a measure of faith to believe it's true. Whether I understand it or not, it is true. Boy, I'm glad I got a Bible. I don't have to take man's word for it anymore. I don't have to believe just because man said it. I think too many folk are too tied up on what my daddy said. Well, my mama said. My grandma believed it like this. My papa believed it like this. I don't have to take man's word for it. Our theme verse said that this is not the word of men. This is the word of God. And I'm glad it'll help us. So faith helps us to believe it. And then number two on getting away from the wrath of God is repentance. You got to repent. Two elements of salvation according to Acts 20. Faith in the Lord Jesus Christ and repentance toward God. Faith and repentance. Now there's a third that I want to talk to us tonight, how to escape the wrath and the curse of God. That is obtaining the benefits of redemptions by Christ. And it is simply the Word of God. John 1 said, in the beginning was the Word. The Word was with God. And the Word was God. The Word became flesh and dwelt among us. I'm glad I've got 66 books. 39 old, 27 new. 66 one. One book. Divided between an old and a new. Someone said the Old Testament is God's Word concealed. The New Testament is the Old Testament revealed. Anywhere you look in your Bible, it'll bleed. It's all about the blood. And it's all about the Lord. There's not been two and three and four different plans. There's always been one plan. Someone said the Old Testament saints could not be looking toward the cross. They never heard of a cross. No, but they were looking forward to a Messiah. And I'm glad, thank God, we're not just looking back at a cross. We're looking back at Christ. And I'm glad, thank God, the Lord came and died on an old rugged cross. The Word of God helps us. And then according to 1 Thessalonians in our theme verse, which effectually worketh. Aren't you glad that it worketh also in you? Aren't you glad the Word of God is a working book? Lord, have mercy. I'm glad the Word of God still works on us. I'm glad I don't have to. Man's got all kind of ideas. Man's got standards. I've got standards. They just didn't make a fool out of me. I'm tired of folk trying to make a standard scriptural. Listen, if you ain't got a Bible to back it up.
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2: Ladies and gentlemen, to the Trumpeting Noble Truth Radio broadcast on this July the 6th, we're grateful for the privilege to be with you again and the opportunity to share a few things from the Word of our great God. And we're looking in Psalms chapter number 1 in our radio studies in these days, and just delighting ourselves in the truths of the blessed man and praying that God would pour out his blessings and his help upon us. We do need your prayers as we labor around the world with the gospel of the Lord Jesus Christ. The Bible says in Psalms chapter number 1 and verse number 3, speaking of the blessed man, he shall be like a tree planted by the rivers of water that bringeth forth his fruit in his season. His leaf also shall not wither, and whatsoever he doeth shall prosper. Now, we're thinking about this subject of the believer is likened unto a planted tree. Not a wild tree, but a tree planted. And in order to be planted, it has to be possessed. I remember the day when the Lord laid

0: his hands upon me, saved me by the grace of God. And now I'm no longer my own, but I've been bought with a price. And therefore, I want to glorify God in my body and in my spirit, which is the Lord's. And as the Lord hath called me and chose me and saved me and converted me, he planted me. He didn't just throw me out in the pile of brush and hope I survive, but he dug deep and planted me deep and pulled the soul and the nurture around me. And he put me in the house of God, and he allowed God's people to minister to me and the men of God to preach the word of God and begin to cultivate me and take care of me. And when they would take these palm trees as small seedlings and plant them, they would dig around them and often pour water to them, but they would put them in a position and a place whereby as they grew, they would tap into the rivers of water. And from those rivers of water, they would draw up the nurture that they needed through their trunk all the way into the head of that palm tree. And the truth is that when it got hot in the Middle East, instead of shedding the leaves and dying off, that water would be drawn from the hidden resources, pulled up through the trunk, and then it would go into the head of that tree. And those palm trees have beautiful green palm branches. And the hotter it gets, the greener they get. And I want to say that is a picture of God's people that are often under persecution, and they are facing things along the way. Right now, we need to pray for our persecuted brethren there in Iran, and we're praying that this government will be toppled and turned over, because if it's left to stand, those people that have stood against it and those Christians that have been saved, they're going to be murdered by the thousands. There have been well over 40,000 Christians that have been killed in Iran, and all of them are on the wanted list, and all those that have stood for the right are on the wanted list. And if we don't go in there and finish the job, then it's going to be a mass murder of believers. But thing about it is, persecution has come there. Persecution's coming in India. But we're finding the people of God are flourishing, and the churches are growing in India. During all this, you'd think that the churches would empty out, but no, they have gotten full, and the believers have gotten stronger. And that's because, just like the palm tree that's planted by rivers of water, when it gets hot, when the heat comes down and the troubles come, they draw from the hidden resource and they become greener and a greater testimony than ever before.
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3: The following message is a sermon preached by the late Dr. Harold B. Seitler, founding pastor of Tabernacle Baptist Church and Ministries. The title of the message, Honor Thy Father and Thy Mother, the Fifth Commandment. And the text that Dr. Seitler chose for the message, Exodus chapter 20 and verse 12. This message was originally preached by Dr. Seitler, February 8th of the year 1970, as part of a worship service at Tabernacle Baptist Church. And now, from the year 1970, here is the service.

may be seated. Thank you. That's good. Now the quartet's going to sing a song for us. And I want Brother Aiken to begin now to think about a choir selection before I preach tonight. I thought they did so good on that song in the morning hour, The Home of the Soul. I'd like to hear them sing another special number tonight as a choir. I do appreciate the fact that in the morning hour, the choir was completely filled, and tonight just about filled, every seat occupied. And I do appreciate these singers and our members that come here to help Brother Aiken out with the congregational singing, as well as the special numbers and the invitation number, of course, at the close of the hour. The choir is an important, very important thing. And I hope that these singers will just keep on occupying your place here on the platform every single Sunday. Now, it's a real privilege to hear the quartet sing. I think they do a good job. You'll enjoy them, I'm sure.

0: Now the choir will sing a number for us. But again, have you been able to think about
1: sing
0: a song?
1: Sing me a song about Jesus.
0: Good. They're singing mine. I didn't have to ask him to. Sing me a song about Jesus. I like this song. From the first time I heard it, I just like it. I like the movement. I like the words that it has. And I think you'll enjoy hearing the choir sing this song tonight. Now you join right in. If you want to sing along with the choir, you just join in. Amen. This is not just a choir outfit. We want all to enjoy the good singing. We don't have the music in the book, in the pew, but if you know the song and you want to sing along, you feel free to do so. Choir, let's stand and sing. Sing me a song.

0: That's good.
1: Thank you, choir. That's very good singing. Now, in Exodus chapter number 20, if you'll open your Bible, I hope you brought it with you tonight. My text is not going to be long, but it's an important text, believe me. Exodus chapter number 20, verse number 12. Now, I've been speaking for the past few Sunday nights on the Ten Commandments. I think it's timely and always appropriate to call our mind to these Ten Commandments. I'm not saved by keeping them. I'm not lost by not keeping them. But they're in the Word of God, and Paul calls them in Romans 4, holy and good. And that's in the New Testament, by the way. Now, and a man would be a foolish person just to set the Old Testament aside and all the law of the Old Testament and commands of the Old Testament, just discount it and never try to apply it, never try to learn a lesson, never try to be produce holiness through it. You'd be a foolish person indeed to so have that attitude toward the Old Testament or any part of the law of the Old Testament. All Scripture is given by inspiration. So there is a very practical application to me and you in this dispensation of the grace of God from the law. And of all the ten commandments, the one that I'm dealing with tonight is so practical and so timely and so necessary. Commandment number 5. Commandment number 5, Exodus 20 and verse number 12. And then next Sunday night, the Lord willing, I want to deal with commandment number 6. And that's the commandment where we are exhorted, thou shalt not kill. And then commandment number 7, I'll go right straight through the whole 10 as far as I know now, and might even take commandment number 11. Jesus said, a new commandment I give to you, and I may deal with that one as the last one from the New Testament. But the commandment, thou shalt not kill, oh, how we've brought a lot of trouble upon our own heads by thinking that we're more wise than the Lord. And you know, it's been a long time since anybody's been electrocuted in South Carolina and North Carolina, too. And one reason that the prisoners are on the death row and there's no executions, they've been condemned to the electric chair, but they don't go through with it, is because of some eggheads and some pacifists and some liberals and some religionists in this land that think they know more than God knows. And you say, you believe in capital punishment? Certainly I do. I couldn't believe the Bible and believe otherwise. All right, now I'll talk more about that next Sunday night. Thou shalt not kill. That's the sixth commandment. Now tonight, in Exodus chapter 20, verse number 12, let me read the verse. It's not a long verse, as I said a moment ago. In fact, a rather short verse, and then we'll try to talk to you about it for a moment tonight. In verse 12, honor thy father and thy mother. Now let's let that really soak in. That's verse number 12. Honor thy father and thy mother. How many folk in this building tonight have both father or mother still living? Would you lift up your hand? That's great. How many of you have one of the other, one or the other still living? Let's see your hand. All right. How many of you have neither living? Let's see your hand. Well, it's a great thing to have mother and daddy both living. And it's a lesser great thing to have one still living. And if you're blessed with either mother or daddy, or both mother and daddy, you have a great benediction and a great blessing. Many of us don't have both. I have one. One is gone, the other yet remains. Some of you have neither. Some of you are blessed with having both mother and daddy still living. I don't know that the average one of us have ever really honored our parents like they really ought to be honored. I don't know that young people know how. After you get older and your mom and daddy gets old and they die, it's then you begin to learn what a pearl you had. It's a tragedy that we can't learn that while we're teenagers or while we're in our early 20s. But somehow the average one of us never get a hold of it until it's too late. The candle is burned out and the old folk now gone and mother's gone. The old home place is broken down. And it's then we wake up to the fact that we've lost a great pearl, a great value and great prize in our life. We've lost something that nobody in the world can prove an adequate substitute for. There's something about mother and daddy and home, something about mother and daddy and home that none of us really appreciate like we ought to. Now, I'm not nearly as sentimental as some people are, but most of us have a streak of sentimentality about us, and it's perfectly all right to be sentimental. I'd sure hate if I was not sentimental toward my wife or toward my family, or they not sentimental toward me, if I was not sentimental toward my home and my children and my grandchildren. It'd be an awful world to live in without some feeling, some inward feeling in your heart. And most of us have some inward feeling in our heart toward mother and dad, toward home, toward brothers maybe, or sisters, or our children and grandchildren in particular. And that's good. That's legitimate. That's healthy. That's of God. I think God is pleased when we have a certain amount of feeling on the inside of our bosom toward those that are close in that family circle. It ought to be that way. And if you have your family with you, mother and dad, then don't neglect them, because it isn't going to be long until they're going to be gone. And once they're gone, the home place will become disintegrated, and the place that you are now sentimentally attached to will be no more. You better enjoy it while you can and stir up all the precious memories about it that you can, because it isn't going to be long until it's all gone. And when it's all gone, there's no way in the world to call it back. Now, that ought to be a word to wise people in this congregation tonight in relation to precious things in your life. And there's nothing in the world more precious in your life than mother and dad and home. And then right on down the line, many other precious things. But nothing more precious than mother and daddy and home. And you need to remember that. And while you have the advantage of it and the blessing of it, utilize it. Enjoy it. You'll wish a thousand times you could redeem the time 15 or 20 years from now, you believe me. Honor thy father and thy mother. Now, there is a colon at the end of that clause. That's the next thing to a period. In other words, the very thought stops and a new thought begins. And with this exhortation or this command to honor my father and my mother, God in the next sentence says, thy days may be long upon the land which the Lord giveth thee. Now, this is the only commandment of the ten that carries in the text of it a promise along with the command. Honor thy father and thy mother. And God said, if you'll do that, then your days may be long in the land which the Lord thy God giveth thee. The best assurance that you have to live a long life is to start off right in youth by honoring father and mother. Of the ten commandments that are given, this is the only one that God says, if you'll obey, if you'll take my word now and just do what I tell you to do, you'll have a lease on life that you can't get any other way. And the best assurance of a long life is to start out honoring your father and your mother. Now, there's been many a young boy or girl that started out in life and found out when they got to be 16 years old that they knew more than daddy did and more than mother did. And therefore, you threw off their yoke and you say, I'm going to have a time. I'm going to do as I please. And down the road, you met with tragedy and life was snuffed out. And there was a premature grave out in the cemetery. And that person could have been alive if they'd only obeyed commandment number 5. Life cut off and snuffed out because they set aside commandment number 5. Now, young person, God said, honor thy father and thy mother, that thy days may be long upon the earth. The only commandment with a promise is this one. And I want to reap that promise. I'd like to enjoy that promise. Who wants to die prematurely? I'd like some assurance that I could live to be an old man indeed and keep my thinking facilities and a portion of my health. Wouldn't it be wonderful if you could live to be an old man or an old woman and keep a measure of health? Now, a good way to start out in that direction is to start with commandment number 5. Just start out right here at this point. I think the Lord's able to keep his promises, folk. And when God said that thy days may be long upon the earth, he wasn't kidding about that. I don't think he was kidding about that anymore than he was kidding when he said, "Prove me, hear what saith the Lord. Bring you all the tithe into the storehouse and see if I'll not open the windows of heaven and pour you out a blessing that ye shall not be able to receive." I don't think the Lord was joking about that. I believe the Lord blesses a tither in a peculiar way. I've proved the Lord. Many of you have proven the Lord. You know it to be so. And when God said, "Prove me," he was not joking. He said, try me and see. And he'll do what he promised. There's not a promise in the book spoken that's ever been broken or ever shall be. And he has a promise with the commandment, "Honor thy father and thy mother, that thy days may be long upon the earth, which the Lord thy God giveth thee." Now, if you don't obey your mother or dad, you're headed for trouble down the road. You may be headed for a premature grave and a premature death. And give that some thought, please. Now, it'd be a strange Bible if there was nothing in the Bible about my relationship to mother and dad. God being what he is, God being the heavenly Father that he is, God loving his own children, the redeemed, the blood washed, the saved, as he does, would make it absolutely imperative that somewhere in the Bible, the Lord would have to say something about my earthly father and my earthly mother. And he does. He has a great deal to say about my earthly mother and my earthly dad. Now, in this fifth commandment, God settles forever the attitude of a boy or girl toward mother and dad. And it's very simple. Everybody can understand it. You don't have to have a great education to understand commandment number 5. Everybody can understand it very easily. I wish some people would write in these days so as to be easily understood, like the Bible is easily understood. When I sit down to read an insurance policy, how many of you have ever read an insurance policy, except you insurance men? How many of you laymen, how many of you have ever read an insurance policy through? Now, brother, I couldn't put my hand up. I've got some insurance policies at home, but I never have read those things through. And if I read them through, I wouldn't know much more than I did when I began. I can't understand that terminology. How many of you have ever read the deed to your property through? There's some terminology on your property deeds that you might not be able to get a hold of. And I know when you begin to fill out your income taxes, you're going to bog down. They send a little form with you every year, and they say, "This makes it simple." I never have found one that made it simple. As far as I'm concerned, it makes it worse. And when I look at them, I get swimmy-headed. I get sick when I look at them. I don't have to read them. Just look at them. Stymies me. Nothing simple about them. Looks like those fellows in Washington could write something simple. But here's something that nobody ought to stumble about. Everybody can understand clearly commandment number 5. You don't have to be educated. You don't have to be great. Don't even have to be a grown person to understand it. Honor thy father and thy mother, that thy days may be long upon the earth, which the Lord thy God giveth thee. That's as simple as John 3:16. It's as simple as ABC. And everybody can understand clearly exactly what the Lord is saying in regards to my attitude toward mother and dad. Now note, in this particular command, God doesn't say, "Father and mother, you do this to your children." No, the attitude is reversed. The responsibility is loyalty from the child to mother and dad. Now, there is some in the New Testament, there's some teachings in regards to the attitude of father and mother to child. We're told, "Fathers, provoke not your children to anger," in the New Testament. But that's in the New Testament. In the Old Law, in the Decalogue, the attitude is child to mother and father, and not father and mother to the child. Now, the psychiatrists in our day, they'd recommend that we parents adjust ourselves to the children, and not the child adjusting themselves to the father and mother. The philosophy of some worldly wise people in these days is, don't dare rebuke little Johnny. You'll frustrate him and make him a nervous wreck if you rebuke him. Let him have his way. Now, God didn't talk that way. There's nothing in the law about the attitude of mother and dad to the child. But rather, the command is, child, honor your father and mother. And if you can get that straight, then many other things that cause a lot of trouble will soon fall in order when you get this straight. Honor thy father and thy mother, that thy days may be long upon the earth, which the Lord thy God giveth thee. Now, all the commandments, note this, please, all 10 of them deal with love. The first 4 of them have to do with my love toward God. Thou shalt have no other gods before me. Thou shalt not make any image and so on. Remember the Sabbath day to keep it holy and so on. Or the first 4 have to do with my love toward God. But the last 6 of the commandments have to do with my love toward one another, toward the people about me. And they form the 2 tablets of God's law, or tables of God's law. When God gave the law to Moses, he gave them written on 2 tables of stone. On the first of those tables was the first 4 commandments. That deal with my responsibility to God, my love to God. The last 6 of them on the second tablet having to do with my love one toward another. And the very first one is at the very heart and foundation of society. Honor thy father and thy mother. Now, there's some other. The 9th commandment, for example, says, thou shalt not bear false witness against thy neighbor. Now, that has to do with my attitude toward those around about me and so on. But the very heart and the very foundation of my attitude toward those that I'm associated with in my family and out of my family begins with the 5th commandment. Honor thy father and thy mother, that thy days may be long upon the earth, which the Lord thy God giveth thee. Now there are 3 things that I want you to note about this commandment tonight. Note first of all, the command. Second, I want you to note the honor. How may we honor them? Third, note the promise that I've suggested. First of all, consider the command itself. Now, this command is given to children generally. Did you know that every person in this building is a child? You don't get into the world any other way. Now, many of us have children now of our own, and we're growing older. Some of us have children that have already died and gone on to be with God. But the fact is, all of us, young and old, are children. Now, this command doesn't say honor your father and mother until you become 40 or 50 or 30 or 25. It's a blanket command, and as long as mother and daddy lives, that's how long you're to honor father and mother. Now, whether you're young or old, the command is binding. Now, the command is given to children, not to young children. Our teenage children, our baby children, our 20-year-old children, but to all children, and everybody in this church is a child. Every one of us had a mother. All of us had a father. Some of you yet have them, but all of you have had them. The command is given to each one of us. Now that means me. I'm a father of my own. I'm a man of my own. And my father would not take that from me. My earthly father would not take that privilege from me. I have responsibilities. I don't have to consult my dad about my own private and personal responsibilities because I'm a man of my own. But that doesn't mean, since I'm a man of my own and have my own family and my own children, that doesn't mean that I'm to neglect my earthly dad, though he has no authority over me. He could not make me do anything, and he wouldn't try to make me do anything, I'm sure. But if I'm to obey this commandment, then I must have constant reverence and honor for my dad, even though I'm a man of my own. I must respect my dad and my mother if she was living, but she's gone. In other words, if my dad was here tonight, I was hoping he'd come today. I'd love to see him, and I'd hope he'd be here today. But anyway, if he was here tonight, I'd never walk up to my dad and with disrespect address myself to him. No. I've heard young people refer to the dad as the old man. You ought to go hang your head in shame and get you some soap and wash your mouth out. Your soul is wicked. To so refer to your dad in such a disrespectful fashion. I never woke up to my dad, and he's 80 years old and past, and refer to him as the old man. I wouldn't do that if I was in his presence, nor would I do that behind his back. I've never referred to my mother as she was living as the old woman.
0: I've actually heard of teenage people so addressed
1: their father and their mother. You're headed for trouble. Now, this commandment says I'm to honor my father and my mother. Now, I'm a man of my own, and my dad has no authority over me. But I don't say, what to my dad. I say, sir, to my dad. You say, well, you don't have, that's right, I don't have to do that. Nobody makes me do that. There's no law of the land that makes me do that. But there's a law of respect and honor and decency that compels me to do that. And when I speak to my dad, it's yes, sir, no, sir. Though I'm a man of my own, I wouldn't dare refer to my dad in any other way. Now, young folk, you listen to me. Now, you can be disrespectful to your mother and daddy, and you can say no and what to your mother and daddy, but you're the loser. And you're the one that's going to suffer. Now, you children at the home. Now, these children at the orphan home, every time Brother Parris speaks to you, you ought to say, yes, sir. Or Brother Hill or these brethren, you ought to say, yes, sir. You ought never say, what? No, no, yes, sir. No, ma'am. Yes, ma'am. You say that, and by the way, these smart eggheads and psychiatrists in our day, they say it's wrong to teach children to say yes, sir, and yes, ma'am. They say that's Southern stuff. And you leave the Southland and go up north, you never hear anybody say, sir, ma'am, up north. When you get out of South Carolina, you just about cross the line as far as the sirs and ma'ams are concerned. But there's nothing wrong with it, folk. I'm not ashamed of the fact that I was born in South Carolina. My speech betrays me. I wouldn't deny it, couldn't deny it if I tried to. And I'm not ashamed of it. And you ought to say to your mama, yes, ma'am. Or your daddy, yes, sir. That's one way that we can honor and respect them. Now, I say to you, this commandment is given to everyone in this building. All of us are children. And the day will never be when you can be licensed to take liberty with your mother or dad. It's always required of you that you respect them and honor them. All right. Now I want you to note another thing. In order to make the home happy, this commandment must be observed. I believe a home ought to be a happy fellowship, folk. You have no objections to a home being happy, would you? There's no reason why a home couldn't be happy. Here's a young man or young woman joined together in holy matrimony. A few years, the Lord blesses them with a baby, and then another baby, then another baby, and they've got four or five children now, and a home set up. I know Brother Turner and his wife come in with these wonderful children they've got. Haven't they got a good family? Brother Billy, you've got a good family. And Melvin, you've got a good family. Have you thanked God lately for them? You've got a good family. And many of you, brethren, have good families, don't you? And no reason why a home can't be happy. I think that it ought to be happy. I think you ought to have a good time. There ought to be some laughter. There ought to be some good merriment, some pleasure. There ought to be a lot of things that the family can do together. You ought to laugh together and joke together and just live together in good peace and harmony. No, nothing objectionable to that, is it, brethren? Now, a lot of homes don't have that, and you know it, and I feel sorry. I feel sorry in my soul for homes that are hells. I mean, it's nagging and fussing and backbiting and criticizing from 6 o'clock in the morning until you go to bed at nighttime. All the time just fussing and nagging and complaining and finding fault and backbiting. It ought not to be that way. And if your home's like that, you need to get a prayer altar somewhere and do some praying about your home. God didn't intend for it to. He wants you to be happy in your home relationship. Now, there's no way in the world for a home relationship to be happy except it be founded on the fifth commandment. When children refuse to obey mother and dad, happiness takes wings and flies away. The home life is disrupted and destroyed when this commandment is violated. Here's the very foundation.
0: is the cornerstone for a happy home. Honor thy father and thy mother.
1: And there cannot be a happy home when this commandment is set aside. Now, if your home is not happy, some of you teenagers, you recognize that your home is not what it ought to be. Your mother and dad seem not to get along quite as good as they ought to get along. And some of you teenagers are not as happy in your home as you ought to be. Now, maybe you could put a little salt on that situation. I mean, the teenagers, the younger people, the children could put a great deal of salt on that situation by just observing the fifth commandment. You'd be surprised what it would do in your home if you just start out to say to your mother, "Yes, ma'am," and to your dad, "Yes, sir," and just start out to respect them and obey them and honor them. You'd be surprised what it would do for the atmosphere of the average home if you just learned to honor your father and mother. Fifth commandment. Are you children over at the orphan home? Some of your dads and moms are dead. And if you want the orphan home to be a happy place, then you ought to respect Brother Parrison, Brother Hill, and Brother Hastings, Brother Russell, and the other workers in the home. You ought to respect them. Brother Clyde ought to be respected. And you ought to love them and obey them and honor them. And God will make the home a happy place. But suppose one of the girls at the home or the boys at the home gets all sold up and gets mad. Every time Brother Parris says something, they gets gripe and growl and complain. And that kind of atmosphere, after a while, will destroy every bit of the happiness in that home. It doesn't take many people to destroy a lot of good when one person has got that kind of an attitude. Now, the same thing can be carried over on a smaller scale. Here's a husband and wife with three or four children, five children. One child in that home can destroy the happiness of that home by violating this one commandment, by failing to respect mother and dad. Now, your home will never be happy until you start to build on this foundation. Honor thy father and thy mother. And that's the best foundation that you've ever built on to produce a happy home. Then, I want you to know, too, that this commandment makes you fit for every other relationship in life. If the home life is not adjusted right, if the home life is out of joint, if the home life is not ideal, then that unhappy home life will soon be seen on the job. It'll soon be seen at the school. It'll soon be seen on the playground. It'll soon be seen in the church. You set up a home and get that home all crossed up and fussing and growling at one another and disrespectful to mother and dad, that attitude will show up on the job. It'll show up in the church. It'll show up in the classroom. It'll show up on the playground. And many people suffer because you failed in this basic command to honor father and honor mother. I'm speaking to all you children now. And that includes myself. We're all children. And the last one of us must obey father and mother. Now I want you to note not only the command, but note second, the honor. How can I honor my father and my mother? What can I do to honor my father and my mother? How many of you again have one or both yet living? Would you lift up your hand one more time? All right. Now I'm directing this question to you. Some of you don't have either living. And you've lost all opportunity, as far as this life is concerned, to honor father and mother personally. But you that lifted your hand, I'm directing this question to you. How can I honor my mother or my daddy? How can I honor them? Well, several ways. First, you can honor your mother or dad by being obedient. By being obedient. You know, that word, a lot of people hates that word and despises that word. I'm a man of my own. I'll do as I please. I've heard that. I'll go when I want to go. I'll do what I want to do. And I'll be what I want to be. And I'll not be interfered with. I've heard that. And you read it in the newspaper and see it on the televisions. There's a rebellious attitude that prevails in America tonight that could destroy this nation. There's nothing wrong with obeying. Do you believe the Bible teaches that you and I are to be obedient to those in authority over us? If you doubt that, you read Romans 13. Brother, you say what you want to. When that man walks up to you with a badge on his breast and an officer's uniform, and he begins to tell you that you've done something that's wrong, and you being talked back to him, you're headed for trouble. And that's exactly what you ought to be headed for. If he walks up to you with a badge on his breast and a uniform on his body and a gun on his side, you better obey him and respect him. Now, disobedience can get you in a lot of trouble. The very first thing you can do to honor your mother is to obey your mother and obey your daddy. When they tell you to do something, do it. Don't complain about it. Don't mouth about it. Don't grumble about it. It's awful to have to tell some people to do something and you get a murmur and complain and a gripe about it. I'd as soon do it myself as to tell some people to do something and get that kind of attitude back. Why, just obey. Just obey. It won't hurt you to obey. I can truthfully say that my mother or dad never told me to do one thing that was not for my good. They never told me in all the days of my life to do something that was dangerous or something that was dishonest or something that was immoral. Not one time. Everything that my dad and mother ever told me to do was for my good. I can't say that I've always obeyed them, but they've never told me to do wrong. And yours will not tell you to do wrong either. They love you. They want you to be a good child. And you ought to obey them. That's one way that we can honor mother and dad. Then again, we can respect them. We can honor them by respecting mother and dad. You ought to respect the woman that brought you into this world. The dear woman that went through the valley of the shadow of death and brought you into the world. You owe your life to her. She brought you here. And there was a woman that brought you into this world. And that woman is your mother. She may be gone, but you still have her memory in your heart and upon your mind. And there was a time when that woman almost died of pain and misery and a shock to bring you into the world. And here you are now, well and strong and of a sound mind. You have money in the bank and a nice automobile in which to ride, a beautiful home to live in. And all of it started when a woman went down near death's door and brought you into the world. Boy, is that so? That's so. It's so with me. And if I'm anything in this world, I owe everything I've got, everything I am in a great degree to that old mother that brought me into the world years ago. I respect my wife, I respect my children, I respect you. And I said that to you in the morning hour. But there was one person before I was anything that tasted death for me, physical. And that was my mother. And your mother did exactly the same thing my mother did. And it's a tragedy and shame when you cast them aside and forget them and refuse to respect them and honor them like you ought to. You commit sin when you ignore your mother. You commit sin when you disrespect your mother. You commit sin when you forget your mother. Now you can honor your mother by remembering mother. I'm the world's worst about remembering certain things, anniversaries and birthdays. I live in such a rush until I can hardly remember my own birthday. I usually think about it when I get stiff and my joints get to ache. And when I'm hard to get out of bed, then I remember I'm having a birthday. But otherwise, if I ever get going, I forget about that I even have birthdays. But we ought not to forget things. I remember 21 years ago, 1950, I was in a meeting in Winston-Salem. I don't know why I did it. I don't usually do that. And I don't know, maybe the Lord was preparing me, because it wasn't long until my wife was hurt in the accident and my child was killed. But I remember I sent my wife and my mother a Mother's Day card at Mother's Day in 1950. I don't usually do things like that. I appreciate my wife and my mother, but I'm just not given to that sort of thing a great deal. But That would be a good thing for all of us to do with regularity. And I would want you to follow my example in my indifference about those things. I think I could be more zealous in certain things than I have been in my life. One way we can honor mother is to respect mother. One way we can honor daddy is to respect daddy. And God will not bless you until you do that. All right, now I want to move to another thing. How can I honor mom and daddy? I can honor mom and daddy by taking care of them when they get old. By caring for them in old age. You know, it's an awful thing how sometimes old people are cast off. We have members of our congregation. We have members of this church that are literally cast off. I go to visit some of the members of our church sometimes, and they say to me, Pastor, nobody's been to see me. I visited a dear old woman not too many days ago, and I tried to get her to tell me how long it had been since her own daughter had been to see her. Didn't have but one daughter, and she had to think a long time, and after a long time, she said she was by here about 3 months ago. And she lives by herself, and one daughter 3 months ago stopped by and paid a little visit with mother. And that daughter lives in Greenville County, by the way. Now that's sin. That's wrong. That's just as wrong as it can be. And when men violate and have that attitude toward wife and toward mother, they disobey the fifth commandment by so doing. You can honor your dad, honor your mother by caring for them when they're old and feeble. And you ought to do it. One of the regrets of my life is that I've been so busy that in the last 2 years of my mother's life, I didn't spend any more time with her than I did. She'd call me oftentimes here at the church, and she'd say, I wish you'd come by. And I'd say, Mom, I'm fixing to leave. I've got to go to Kingsport. I've got to go to Johnson City. I've got to go to Winston-Salem. She'd say, well, come by when you can. And then she'd call me sometime and say, if you'll come by, we'll fix a good dinner for you. And brother, she knew what I liked. I mean, she knew I didn't have to give her the menu. I knew what I was going to get when I went by to eat with my mother. She'd always fix green lima beans. And she'd always fry me fish. Amen, brother. I sure wish I could sit down to another meal like that. I miss them. I'll tell you, I miss them. But when she was alive, she'd just say, if you'll come by. Well, I went by. I started to say as often as I could. No, I don't think maybe I ought to say that. That might be a little dishonest. I went by. I wished I'd have gone by far more than I did. It's finished now, boys. I put my feet under my mother's table many a time in my life and ate the bread and the beans and the meat she prepared for me so wonderfully. But I'll never do that again. I wish I could. Some of you can still do it. Some of you did it today. You better thank God for the privilege of it. You'll not always enjoy that. How can you honor mom and daddy? By caring for them when they get old and feeble. Go by to see them. Take them out to dinner. Carry them downtown and feed them. Go sit with them sometimes. Just go sit down. Just go sit down and let them talk. Just let them talk to you. You don't have to do anything. Just sit down with mama. Sit down with daddy. Some of you older children here tonight might ought to make a phone call tonight. Some of you older children might want to write a letter tonight. Just write a letter home and say, thinking about you, mama. Thinking about you, dad. Pray for us. Wouldn't hurt you. Wouldn't take much time to do that, would it? It might be wise for some of you right now to begin to plan that next Sunday you'll call mama and say, let's go down and we'll take you out to dinner next Sunday. And you fed me a lot of time. Let me take you out next Sunday. It wouldn't hurt some of you young married men to carry old gray-haired mama and old gray-haired dad out to dinner next Sunday. I sure wished I could carry my mother out to dinner next Sunday. In fact, I was hoping my dad be here today. I told him last time I saw him, I said, I want to eat with you next time you're in Greenville. And I'd sure love to have carried him out. Maybe you'll plan to do that right now. Just honor your daddy and honor your mama by doing that. And God bless you. God bless you. Oh, preacher, I haven't got time. My job and my family, I'm so busy. You're the loser. You believe the preacher. You're the loser. And God can honor you and bless you until you come to honor mama and honor daddy. Now I want to note the last thing. Here's the promise with this commandment. I said a while ago, the only one of the Ten Commandments with a promise is this one. Honor thy father and thy mother, that thy days may be long upon this earth. There's the promise, that thy days may be long upon this earth, which the Lord thy God giveth thee. Now I want you to note the promise. The promise, first of all, is a long life. And I want that. I appreciate time. I appreciate years. I stood at the bedside of Dr. Green the other day, the day before his operation. And he and I talked about our years in the ministry. He's been in the ministry 4 years longer than your pastor. 34 years. And I've been in the ministry first of next month, 30 years. And we talked about those years together. And I said, Dr. Green, I hope the Lord will add 50 more years to your life. And you can preach the gospel a long time yet. And in my own soul, I was saying, Lord, I'd like to preach the gospel a long time also. Now, one good way to lay hold to a long life is to start out right now and respect mom and daddy. That's one reason I wanted daddy to come today, my daddy to come today. I'd like to say yes, sir, to it. I'd like to carry him out because I only live a few more days, boys. And he's still around. I can respect him. And I'll live a few more days. Oh, preacher, nothing to that. Oh, nothing to that. Don't kid yourself. God didn't put this commandment in the Bible to fill up space. God said, honor thy father and thy mother, that thy days may be long upon this earth. You throw that commandment to the wind and you'll die prematurely. You ignore this commandment and you're headed to the cemetery. And I say that to every person in this building. You ignore this commandment and you're headed to the cemetery. God will kill you. Take you out of this world. Some people not worth living anyway.

0: any confidence in you if you ignore mom and daddy and disrespect mother and daddy? How in the world can you influence people and be a blessing to people when you don't respect your own mother and dad? You disqualify yourself at the very point of the beginning when you ignore mother and ignore daddy and won't obey mom and daddy and won't honor mom and daddy. You disqualify your life at the very start of it with that kind of an attitude. You'll never live a respected life until you start the race right. And the best way in the world to start the race right is around the family fireside by saying, "Mother, Daddy, I respect you, I honor you, I'll obey you. I'll do what you tell me to do, and I'll not do what you tell me not to do." That's the way to live a respected life. I want to follow in the footsteps of my mother and dad. My dad was not a famous man. He's not famous now. He's not an educated man. All of his children have more education than he ever had. And he was not a smart man, as the world counts smartness. But my dad was an honest man. If I was preaching his funeral tonight, I could say that. If my dad ever took one dime that didn't belong to him, I've never heard of it. If he ever failed to pay one debt that he ever made, I've never heard of it. If my dad had an unpaid debt in Greenville, I'd borrow the money and pay it myself. He has no unpaid debts in Greenville. He's an honest man. My dad is a clean man. My dad never took a drop of whiskey in his life, to my knowledge. Never drank a can of beer, to knowledge, in his life. Never was distrustful. Never was unfaithful to my mother. My dad never proved unfaithful to my mother. They were married 53 years, and he was true to my mother. He never had a woman on the side. Never. I want to follow in his footsteps. I want my life to be something like his has been. And if my life is to be respectable, then I'll have to follow in his example that he left for me. Honor thy father and thy mother. And then the promise also involves a reward at the end. Now the reward is a long life. God will take note of you. If you'll start out right, God will take note of you. The Lord sees a young teenager here tonight, and he says, "That young man, he's got the makings of a real man." And the Lord says, the reason I know that is because he honors his daddy and mother. Then there may be another teenager here tonight, and God says, "I'm sure sad about that teenager. She's a beautiful young girl, and he's a handsome young fella. But they've started out on the bad foot, and they've been nagging at mother and fussing at mother, and they don't honor mama like they ought to." And God says, "I feel bad about that young person. And that young person is headed for trouble, a lot of trouble. Now God will reward you if you'll obey this commandment. Honor thy father and thy mother, that thy days may be long upon this earth, which the Lord thy God giveth thee."
1: 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The title of the sermon, "Honor Thy Father and Thy Mother, the Fifth Commandment." Originally preached by Dr. Seitler, February 8th of the year 1970, as part of a worship service at Tabernacle Baptist Church, Greenville, South Carolina.

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1: With SR News, I'm Keith Peters in Washington. NATO's chief is demanding allies present credible plans to reach defense spending targets. Correspondent Charles de Ledesma reports.
2: NATO Secretary General Mark Rutte has made clear allies must put forward clear, concrete and credible plans to reach the organization's spending targets at its annual summit in Ankara, Turkey, starting Tuesday. He says European allies and Canada are expected to invest $258 billion more in defence in 2025 and this year. The meeting comes at a crucial time for the alliance, with the US scaling down its security role in Europe. Washington has been pressing allies to shoulder more of the spending burden. I'm Charles Dillard.
1: President Trump says he's building a granite helipad on the White House lawn, insisting that the landing area is needed to accommodate new, more powerful presidential choppers. He says he's building a new helipad at the White House for his new, more powerful helicopters to replace Marine One.
3: For 50 years, we've been landing helicopters on grass. The grass is wet, soggy, and our other Marine Ones are about 40 years old. They're old, like Air Force One. You know, it's time to make a change.
1: Venezuelans are digging through earthquake rubble with their bare hands to recover loved ones as international rescue teams depart. And anger rises over the government's response. The death toll has risen to 3,535. A reminder that SRN News and our parent company Salem Media are partnering with a Christian nonprofit, Food for the Poor, to rush emergency aid to victims of this tragedy. Listeners wanting to help can find an online banner at the top of our website, srnnews.com. On Wall Street, the Dow by 155 points. This is